0: give him the ovation before, during, after the game, up with a megaphone with Maxwell Alleggi. That was really cool to see Saturday night.
1: It honestly felt like the highlight of Saturday, and a Hani Mukhtar vintage performance to go with it kind of was the cherry on top. Hani, by the way, up to 13 goals and 7 assists on the season. Christian Espinoza tacks on another assist that brings him up to 13 in the MLS regular season. He is now even with one Lionel Messi at the top of that discussion in MLS. Sam Surridge does not get on the board, misses some chances in front of goal that Sam would like to have back on 16 goals. Sam is 5 back of the Golden Boot leader, which is, of course, Lionel Messi of Inter Miami. But Joe Willis feels like the headline of that game. I couldn't agree more. 38 years old, called into action for really the first time this season with Brian Schwalke, getting that well-deserved call-up to the U.S. Men's National Team. By the way, a debut last night for Schwalke.
0: Yeah, how about that?
1: We'll talk about that later on in the show. Joe Lowry will join us of Total Soccer Show, give his thoughts on Nashville's season, the current state of the U.S. Men's National Team. And like you mentioned, Joe Willis joins us coming up in the next segment. But it was like, for Nashville fans, seeing an old buddy. Like, yeah, you know what I mean? Just when they announced his name pregame as one of those starters, haven't gotten a chance to see him this season. 38 years old, makes his 186th regular season appearance for Nashville, and he locks in his 59th regular season clean sheet for Nashville. All 3 saves came in the first half, and honestly, some classic Joe Willis shot-stopping moments, too, to keep that zero on the board.
0: I still think, Lucas, that he is one of the best pure shot stoppers when he is at his best and playing like that in Major League Soccer. I mean, he has shown us so many examples of doing exactly what he did about halfway through the first half with the double save that he makes on a couple of opportunities there for TFC. A game too, Lucas, where we've got to underscore the fact that just one goal for Toronto would have completely changed this game. That is a team that would have been comfortable with a point, with a draw coming to Nashville. They get an early goal in that first half of this game. They are parking the bus and throwing away the key in the second half. So Joe Willis being able to get this team off to a good start, get a lead here early, and then apply more pressure to a Toronto team that was trying to equalize. Really good to see, and so much fun. One of the best guys you were ever going to meet, not just in soccer, but in sports.
1: Yeah, no doubt. Now, Nashville has only lost 3 times in MLS play this season. Now, 2 of those 3, they've been able to avenge the loss. Obviously, the Orlando loss came well after the 5-0 win for Nashville at Geodis Park. They fell at Orlando early action post-World Cup break. But Nashville's been able to avenge the early season loss in Chicago and the loss in Toronto. And they did it back-to-back, so to speak, with Chicago here and then Toronto this past Saturday. But it was sort of a moment that Nashville hasn't had much of this year because they haven't lost many games, so not many chances to sort of correct those mistakes. But the Toronto FC game on the road was kind of your quintessential, you know, MLS midweek road fixture against a struggling team that does have some talent that can cause you problems. That's exactly what happened. And the game state just spun out a bit for Nashville. Yeah. It's end to end. The midfield was almost just totally skipped over in that first game at Toronto. Nashville even had a lead in that game with an early own goal, and credit to Toronto, who fought back in that game and made it just a frenetic pace that favored the home side. Ultimately, they found a stoppage time winner. So interesting challenge there for BJ Callahan that he hasn't really had this year to right that wrong only 2.5 weeks after it happened. And Nashville came out and just seized control of this game and made it clear that the game state was going to be determined by Nashville. And you mentioned Matthew Corcoran's pace-setting performance in midfield, along with Eddie Tagseth. No Patrick Yazbek available in this game, off with Australia. Just to see Nashville kind of reset things in terms of the tempo that they want to play with or without the ball, was something that we just haven't seen very much this season against a team that you just lost against, because Nashville hasn't lost very many games.
0: Right, and I think there's a maturity to that for a team that could enjoy playing in a transition game. I mean, you know it from just playing pickup, right? Like, people want to attack. You want to do the fun part of this sport. And on that night on the road for Nashville, it just kind of felt like they got lured into the kind of style that teams don't often lure them into playing. One of the compliments that BJ Callahan often gives his midfield is that they know when to take the air out of the ball a little bit and when to calm things down and when to press and when to go. And it felt like it was all go and no stop in that game specifically. But I thought you saw a correction in that next game at Inter Miami. than the next weekend, where Inter Miami really, in a lot of ways at this point, Lucas, is just kind of a better version of that, right? They play transitional games, but they have a guy named Lionel Messi and Luis Suarez. They also do it because they don't have the defenders and the midfield necessary to really have that spine to lean back on. They have so many numbers up in attack that for you, the opportunities are in transition. So Nashville is going to have to be careful not being lulled into that as we get into the latter part of this season, because Nashville is good enough to go anywhere in this country and play its style of soccer. When you play a track meet like that, it's almost a coin flip, right? And you have two on twos and three on threes, and all of a sudden, one shot, one pass gets deflected off of your defender in the box, and anything can happen. Those balls can fall anywhere. If you don't keep attackers in those areas with numbers and in two on twos and three on threes, that's a better way for this team to live, because this team just has more depth and quality, I think, Lucas, than anybody else at MLS right now.
1: Nashville capitalizing on a great moment of build-up play in the 16th minute. I mean, just that cycle of possession. Number one, Aliyah Saad splitting a defender's legs with a little back heel flick. It sets up a quick back post curler to Espinoza, who very quickly pushes it to the left post. All Hani Mukhtar had to do was tap it into an open net. And then 43rd minute, Nashville flowing possession towards the Toronto half, and Hani just picks the ball up from outside the 18 and just rockets a low bouncing ball inside that left side netting just before halftime, 2-0. But to rewind a bit, 7 days before that, with the 3-0 win against Chicago, every time Nashville plays Chicago, the Greg Berhalter, BJ Callahan sort of discussion is going to come up. I thought, Will, that was one of Nashville's most complete performances of the season, the Chicago game. You know, it not the biggest margin of victory, not the most fireworks, but just from what we're talking about, the standpoint of control, Nashville seized that early. Robert Lewandowski completely cut off from the flow of play. Your three designated players, Suraj, Espinoza, Mukhtar, the ones that get on the score sheet. And it was a good way for Nashville to kind of shake off a winless three-game run on the road.
0: Yeah, and again, another team where you are looking for revenge, albeit from a different stage of the season, when Chicago was the first team to beat you while you were in the middle of CONCACAF Champions Cup. You're right, Robert Lewandowski was completely absent, I thought, especially in the first half of that game. Three shot attempts for him, all of them were in the second half in minutes 59 through 82. Really nothing for him to do in the first 45 minutes of that game. And I mean, you look at the stat sheet for Nashville SC on that night, and five shots on goal to one tells you all you need to know. High danger opportunities. Every time Nashville went forward, you felt like they had a chance to score. Every time Chicago went forward, you felt like it was one man against Nashville's entire back line and midfield. And I think that's just where this center back partnership allows you to feel so calm and feel so comfortable. BJ Callahan has mentioned this. We asked him a couple of weeks ago, hey, what gives Maxwell Alleggi the freedom to be as aggressive going forward as he is? And he had the mistake in Toronto. It was kind of on the heels of that, of like, hey, do you want a little bit less of that, right? Do you want him to be a bit more cautious? And he said, honestly, no, because the security that he has is named Jason Palacios. And he said, Jason Palacios is the anchor of everything we do defensively. And his ability to just sit on a striker 1v1 and just be an eraser of anything that happens in front of you, you know that you have got a better 1v1 defender than the other team does attacker in winning duels and winning balls in the air, in pace, because Jason Palacios, for as big and tall of a center back as he is, still has tremendous pace to cover the space in behind with Nashville playing such a high line. I've said it before. We said it last month. I think Jason Palacios should be right up there for MLS Defender of the Year this year. I know Andy Nahar gets a lot of the goals and assists. Maxwell Alleggi has more of the highlight plays. I just think Jason Palacios is so rock solid and leads this team in virtually every defensive statistic this season. To me, he's been the best pure defender on the best defense in Major League Soccer. And him being healthy, him being in the team, this team focusing on one competition only and having that same back four unchanged week in and week out, it has made this team just so hard to break down.
1: No doubt. And it's going to make for an interesting discussion come postseason award time in MLS. There will be plenty of time for that conversation. For right now, Nashville taking 8 points from 5 games in the month of September. Not their most dominant stretch of the season, but they still continue to separate at the top of the Major League Soccer table. 7 games left in the regular season. Nashville are on 60 points with 18 wins, 3 losses, and 6 draws. They are 10 points clear of Vancouver Whitecaps, the closest challenger in the Supporter Shield race. Of course, the trophy that goes to the team standing at the top of the hill at the end of the MLS regular season. Inter Miami now tied with New England for 2nd in the East on 46 points, so 14 points back of Nashville. We'll take a deeper look at what is happening around the boys in gold in Major League Soccer later in the show. But coming up next, we are going to talk to the man of the match from Saturday's win over Toronto, Joe Willis, playing for the first time in his new role this season. He'll join us on NSC Backstage next.
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0: Welcome back, NSC Backstage on 104.5 The Zone. Lucas Panzeca, Will Bowling with you. Very excited to be joined by an NSC legend, Joe Willis, the man of the hour in that 2-0 win against Toronto on Saturday. And Joe, I know that you are not a guy that wants to be in the spotlight in that way. It was fun seeing Maxwell Waleji usher you over to the fans post-game. But for NSC fans, it really was like seeing an old friend, seeing you back between the posts. Just what was that moment like for you to be back in action for a team at the top of the table? Obviously, a culture you helped build over these years and to put out a clean sheet, most importantly.
1: Yeah, it was huge. Obviously I've been able to have a first-hand look at how good we've been this year. And so to be able to be on the field and to be able to contribute to that was a great feeling. You know, we got something special going on right now. It's really exciting to be a part of. And like I said, to be able to contribute in any way, whether that's on the field or off the field, is something that I'm really proud of.
2: What has impressed you most about just the way this defense has played this season? And as you look at kind of the specifics and BJ's mentality, everybody attacks, everybody defends, including the defenders and the goalkeeper as well. What's impressed you?
1: I think it's been the buy-in from everyone. Coaches can tell you how they want you to play and can implement certain tactics, but it takes 11 guys working together and bought into a system for it to be successful, and that's what we have. You know, we have a lot of really unselfish players here, guys who are willing to do the dirty work that goes unnoticed, and you add that with a lot of very talented individuals, and you get the kind of success that we've had this year.
2: You made some incredible saves of this game. You keep the clean sheet, the double save, phenomenal. As much as I've watched it back, I still don't know how you made both of those stops. How hard is it to keep that sharpness and stay ready to play at that high of a level with the patience you've had to have to get your opportunity?
1: Yeah, I mean, that's the thing about being a number two, is you never know when you're going to get an opportunity or when your number's going to be called. I've done this long enough to know that I've been in situations where I wasn't expecting to play, and because of one thing or another, I've had to jump in and play. So, you know, you always have to be ready. There's an old saying that luck is when preparation meets opportunity. So I always want to be prepared in case I get an opportunity, whether that be on the field or in any other aspect of life.
0: Nashville SC goalkeeper Joe Willis is with us on NSC Backstage after helping preserve a clean sheet in a 2-0 win over Toronto on Saturday. Could you kind of take us through your process mentally of coming back to the club to compete for the number one spot and then learning you're going to be the two, and then how you sort of transition to embracing that role with Brian Schwaki as the starter? What was that process all like for you over the course of weeks, months?
1: Yeah, it was interesting. It was a position that was pretty new to me. I knew, you know, from the moment Brian came into the club, I could see how good he was, and I knew that my days would be numbered as the starting goalkeeper. Come the end of the season, you know, I had a talk with BJ and with Mike Jacobs, and I talked to my wife, and we kind of laid out our options, and ultimately, we felt like the best thing for us as a family was to stay in Nashville. I love this club. This club has given me a lot. This city has given us a lot as a family. And we wanted to stay here and see it out with Nashville SC. That being said, you know, I obviously getting a little bit older, and so transitioning into more of a number two role is something that, you know, I'm okay with. Like I said, I see how good Brian is on a day-to-day basis. So, knowing that he's the guy who took my job is something I can live with.
0: So what does that look like for you on the day-to-day? Obviously you train as though you're going to start, and that served you this past weekend. But in terms of that one-on-one relationship with Brian, what have you sort of added to your process that maybe you didn't have before when you knew the situation that you're the clear-cut starter?
1: Honestly, I think there's probably a little bit more mental toughness that is required when you're the number two, knowing that you have to come out every day and you have to work your butt off. And, you may not get the on-field appreciation or accolades for it. So, you know, I think this last year has maybe reiterated that for me, because, you know, I've been a number two before in my career. I've been a number three before. I've seen a lot of different situations, and I've had to deal with that. And this year, I think, really put a lot of things in perspective from that standpoint. I think from a physical standpoint, the load is a little bit harder when you're not the number one. You know, guys need to do extra shooting after training sometimes, and if you're playing every week, then you also need a little bit of a rest. So, you know, mentally preparing myself, knowing that I was going to have to put in more work this year than I did last year or previous years, is something that I, you know, it took a little time for me to come to terms with, but something that, you know, I'm happy to do. I'll never complain about doing hard work.
2: Nashville SC goalkeeper Joe Willis, our guest here on 104.5 The Zone. You were a Nashville SC original. You and Dan Lovitz and Hani and Alex Wheel, you guys that were here in year one, who were over at Nissan Stadium with 60,000 people there to play Atlanta. As you fast forward to now, what are you most proud of with what Nashville SC has become when you think about the early days training at Curry Ingram to now sitting in this beautiful facility in a brand new stadium with a packed house each and every night?
1: Yeah, I'm really proud of the way the club has approached becoming a new expansion team. I'm proud of the way that all the players have taken to this city and the way that we take a lot of pride in playing for this city. You know, there's the way this club is run is perfect. I've talked to a few players, you know, on this team and other teams, and when it comes to ownership groups, John Ingram is top. You know, he cares about the city, cares about the players, he cares about the team. He invests in the team. You can see from obviously our new stadium, our training facility, everything about it has been done the right way from pretty much day one. And that's been really fun and exciting to be a part of. Aside from that, you know, I'm proud that we were able to start our first season with moderate success, making the playoffs. And we've kind of raised the bar every year, you know, except for one little slip up a few years ago. But we've had a high standard for ourselves, I think, since the beginning. And we've, for the most part, either kept that standard or raised it. And this year especially, we've definitely raised the standard and raised the expectations. And so far we've been, you know, doing a good job of meeting them, and we just got to see it out for the rest of the season.
2: You mentioned just how much this club has grown. Nashville, as you know, has grown exponentially just in the time that you've been here and the time that we've lived here. It's incredible how much this city changes. Mm-hmm. You mentioned the priority of being here. What do you love about Nashville, and why is this place home to you guys at this point of your career and maybe even moving forward?
1: You know, there's so many things to love about Nashville. I think the number one for me is just the people here. Everyone is so friendly. You know, there's a real sense of community that you don't necessarily find in other cities, and especially some of the other cities that I've lived in my life. So that's something that my family and I have really taken to, is that it's an unbelievable community of people here. Everyone's looking out for each other. And there's also, like I said, there's a big pride in Nashville. You know, people are proud to be from here and proud to live here. And, you know, there's a lot of reasons to see why. But yeah, I think, you know, it's a good sized city. If we're going into specifics, I like it's not too big. It's got a good mix between a big city and a small town. And I think you can feel that, with, you know, like I said, the way the people are here.
0: Maybe some of that is similar to St. Louis. Mm-hmm. Does it remind you at all of your hometown?
1: Yeah, definitely. Definitely. I think there's maybe a little more Southern hospitality here, but yeah, it's definitely similar.
0: Speaking of, did you get a chance to watch the U.S. game last night in your hometown?
1: I did. I watched a bit of it. Yeah.
0: Okay. Do you have any critiques of Brian's performance? What did you think?
1: No, it was great. I thought he did really well. Super happy for him to make his debut. I know it's going to be the first of many caps for him. So really happy for him. I know he's obviously from Chicago, so hopefully I think his family was probably there at the game, and just really excited for him.
0: Joe Willis is with us on NSC Backstage. As we sort of round the corner towards the end of this season, where do you guys as players draw that dividing line between big picture goals and wanting to win as many trophies as possible, but also being process oriented? Like, is that harder than maybe it would sound to have those goals at the end of the line, but also know that they can only be achieved by a certain day to day process? How do you kind of try to balance that as a unit, as a group?
1: Yeah, it can be tough, but I think we've done a really good job of just, like you said, focusing on the process, focusing on the day to day and the short-term goals, and focusing on one game at a time. That's what we've done all year, and that's what's made us successful, so there's no reason to deviate away from that plan now. Obviously, in the back of our mind, we have goals of winning the Supporter Shield, winning MLS Cup, all of those things, but we know that we can't win the Supporter Shield tomorrow. We can't win the MLS Cup tomorrow. What we can do tomorrow is we can get better. So that's what we need to focus on tomorrow, getting better, and the day after that, getting better, and then on the weekend, winning that one game. The guys have done an unbelievable job of staying focused in that aspect and focusing on the short term and what we can control. And I think so far, it's really gotten us far, and hopefully we can continue along that path.
2: Last thing I have, you mentioned the training after training and the practice for guys like Hani and some of the players who want shooting practice. How competitive are you with them in that? That like, hey, I'll be here and I'll try to stop you, but also I'm going to stop you.
1: Yeah, it can get pretty competitive, I'll tell you what. Especially with Hani, because he likes to talk. He likes to talk a lot. So it definitely stokes a little fire in you when he puts one past you and then adds a few words at the end of it. So it can get pretty competitive sometimes. It can get pretty competitive between, the shooters, all the shooters who are taking it. But goalkeepers, we're not big talkers. We let our work speak for itself. But it definitely gets a little heated sometimes.
0: Are there any surprise trash talkers that maybe Nashville fans would say, oh, okay, I didn't think he would have that in him, whether it's training in a game against a rival, whatever it might be?
1: I mean, Shaq Muhammad can stir the pot a little bit. Hani's a big trash talker. He's the biggest for sure. It's a problem, actually. It's a bit of a problem.
0: I mean, it never was your style, as you say, but did you ever have that on penalty kicks? Typically, that's where goalkeepers want to try to sort of exercise that as much as possible. I never felt like you fully leaned into that to the extremes that we see some keepers around the world do in your time here. But did you ever, is that something you ever had in your bag during your playing days?
1: Not really. I think, it can be in good fun, but I try to be as respectful as I can, and like I said, I try and let the play do the talking for me.
0: No doubt. You've certainly done that over the course of the years. You did that on Saturday against Toronto. Joe, it was great to see you on the field. I know Nashville fans were thrilled to see you out there, and really appreciate the time.
1: Thank you, guys. Thanks for having me.
0: There he is, Joe Willis, with us on 104.5 The Zone. Great to catch up with him. And it had just felt like it had been a while, right? I mean, yeah. Joe Willis has not played for this team since the Game 3 in the first round best of three series in the MLS Cup playoffs against Inter Miami down at Miami. It's his first time in Geodis Park since Game 2 of that series. And he comes up big, multiple big saves, especially in the first half, in what is a new role for Joe that it sounds like he's embracing.
3: It really is, and I loved catching up with him. I have so much respect for him. It is funny. I've actually talked to BJ Callahan about this. Joe is one of the nicest guys you will ever meet in pro sports or sports at any level. a switch then flips when that opening whistle goes and the ball is kicked. He's not mean, but he is such a competitor. And I know you've noticed this and being around him and just watching him play and the way that he, with his booming voice, just commands the entire back line and the entire team. You would never know how much of a competitor he is just from sitting and talking to him the way we did for the show tonight.
0: No, and I imagine, like you said, that it does take that sort of added layer of mental toughness, whatever you want to call it, to be the guy for so long, literally, from the beginning of this franchise's, this club's Major League Soccer's existence. Willis was a huge part of setting that sort of standard and establishing that high floor, especially that defensive standard that Nashville established. And for a moment there, postseason, it looked like that era was going to be over because Nashville didn't bring him back. They didn't take the option on his contract. And then ultimately decide they do want to bring him back. And they say, but this time it's under the context of an all-out position battle. And like you just heard Joe say, they wanted to stay here. You go into that battle knowing you're competing for the job. There was not this preconceived notion that Schwaki's the one, we want to bring you back as the backup. So then to lose out to Brian Schwaki in that competition and have to stay on in a totally different capacity, I just imagine it. I don't know. It's something that, from an athlete's perspective, I imagine would be very difficult. Joe made it sound like, didn't make it sound like it's something that was, you know, that much of a deal breaker for him. But yeah, right. I just imagine it's such a shift in mindset for a guy. It'd be like if you had a starting quarterback for years.
3: Right.
0: And ultimately, you've got somebody coming in that you think can be the future of that position that's just younger. It's just how sports works. But hey, if you'll stick around, be our backup, help us win when called upon, and help bring this player along. It's not something you see very often in many sports.
3: It's really not. I think it's a credit to what Nashville SC has built that a player like Joe Willis would be willing to stay here as a number two versus go somewhere else where he may have had a better chance at being the number one. That is a credit to Mike Jacobs and BJ Callahan for the culture they have created, to John Ingram for the club that he has helped build, that a player would rather say, you know what, I'll stick around here in a lesser role than go somewhere else where I could play more, but maybe not be in as good of a team or as good of a culture or situation, as good of a defense as the one that Joe was playing behind the other night. The way I've heard it explained from like the football and quarterback perspective, and I'm sure it's the same way for goalkeepers, is imagine studying as hard as you can for a test and then showing up to school the next morning and then you don't actually have to take the test. And then you do it again the next week and then again the next week. And you keep studying for tests and keep preparing like you were going to play, like you were the starter, but then you don't actually get that opportunity. But then you actually sit there and watch someone else take the test. Like, that takes so much maturity and patience and just mental toughness to be able to do that. And what an individual, what a person, what a character, what an athlete Joe Willis still is too, and some of the cat-like reflexes that he still certainly has that he showcased the other night. And to do that to where you or I, if we parachuted into this season and you took us with a blindfold on for the entire season and just dropped us in a Geodis Park to watch that game Saturday night and told us Joe Willis is the number two keeper this year, we would have never known it by watching him play. There was no rust. There was no drop off from who Joe Willis has been in a Nashville shirt. And what a credit that is to him. The performances he puts in on the training pitch every day to be ready, and the performance that he put on the field at Geodis Park Saturday night.
0: Yeah, no doubt. It is certainly one of the best backup goalkeeper, backup anything situations across Major League Soccer. And this is a guy that has seen several different phases and eras of Major League Soccer. Drafted out of Denver, where he played for the Pioneers, the college soccer route, drafted by DC United with the 50th pick in the 2011 Super Draft, and went on to play for DC for some years, went on loan for a quick spell at Richmond Kickers, and then really found his footing at the MLS level during that stint with Houston Dynamo for 4 to 5 years, 2015 through 2019. And then, of course, in 2020, Joe Willis is who Nashville brings up to be that first goalkeeper to help lead them into this era. And what a foundation he helped set there. And he continues to do that. And you just never know, right? When you're going to need to call on your number two keeper again. Nashville feels fantastic about it. And Nashville fans, no doubt, were very, very happy to see Joe once again
4: making saves at Geodis Park. I'm glad it got to be at Geodis Park, too.
3: Me too.
4: And not on the road, right?
3: Definitely.
4: And you could tell he had that appreciation as well.
3: For sure.
4: All right. It has been a record-setting campaign for Nashville. So instead of sprinkling them in here and there, we just blocked off a whole segment for it. We'll talk about all of the records Nashville has broken and is within striking distance of coming up next.
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6: NSC Backstage rolls on a Wednesday. Lucas Panzeca, Will Bowling, happy to be talking some soccer with you here as we head into the month of October. And Will, in any other year, we would be 2 or 3 weeks away from decision day.
7: That's right.
6: With MLS Cup playoffs after that. Obviously, the Major League Soccer calendar greatly affected by the World Cup, a 7-week break. Everything kind of gets pushed back. So decision day is not until the first weekend of November. The MLS Cup final doesn't happen until December 18th, a week before Christmas. But we are heading into that last month-ish, let's say, of the regular season. And there is just a laundry list of records that Nashville SC has broken in 2026 that it feels like we need an entire segment to cover.
7: We do. So starting with what just happened after the Toronto game over the weekend, club record 18th regular season win with 7 games to go. So Nashville certainly going to have a really good chance here to get to 20 regular season wins at MLS for the first time in club history. Club record 13th home regular season match as well in MLS. Nashville still, of course, the only unbeaten team left in MLS play. That's been the case for months. We talk about sometimes between us off air things that have been on our boards of notes for months. That's been on there for a while. Still the last undefeated team in MLS at home. Second fastest team in MLS history to reach the 60-point mark, trailing only LAFC in 2019, with Nashville at 18-3-6. And the regular season win streak is at 9 for Nashville SC as well. BJ Callahan tied with Tata Martino for most wins at 37 through 70 matches coached in MLS history. Christian Espinoza tied Carlos Heel for the most MLS regular season assists among active players with 96 over the weekend, his league-leading 13th assist of the season as well. Couple more for you. Hani Mukhtar becomes the 16th player in league history, second active player, and first German-born player to reach 100 career MLS goals, regular season and playoffs. And one more win would tie them for the MLS single season home wins record as well, set by Red Bull New York in 2018.
6: There's another one that would be an uphill climb with 7 regular season games remaining. We'd need a few clean sheets for this one.

0: But yep. Philadelphia holds the MLS record for the fewest goals conceded in a 34-game regular season. So we're not talking about COVID year early days. Like in the current format of the regular season, Philly in 2022 allowed 26 goals. Nashville has conceded 21 goals this season. It's the best mark in the league. It's the best mark in the East by 15.
1: Mm-hmm.
0: New England and NYCFC have conceded 36 at second best.
1: It's possible.
0: I was going to say, where do you rate Nashville's chances when you look at the truly high level attacking units in this league? You've already seen Miami twice.
1: Yep.
0: You've seen Cincy once, and you'll see them again on decision day at TQL Stadium.
1: Mm-hmm.
0: Not playing Vancouver this season. Already played FC Dallas earlier in the year in a scoreless draw. You are going to see San Jose on the road, a West Coast trip. So there are a couple there that can pose some problems. But with 7 games remaining and 21 goals conceded, how do you rate Nashville's chances to break that record of 26 goals conceded?
1: I think with a clean bill of health, you've really got a shot here. If you are able to keep your first choice back four, really, I'd say back five, because Dan Lovitz and Reed Baker Whiting at the moment are in such a tight battle at left back. Yeah. And then Brian Schwaki, of course, too, in goal. Here's the way I look at it. 7 games remaining. 3 of them are against teams currently above the playoff line. I'm going to do something that BJ Callahan would never do. I'm going to make some big assumptions here. So let's just say you get clean sheets against 13th place Austin in the West, last place Sporting Kansas City, who's last in the Western Conference in goals scored. Last place of the East, Montreal, and 8th place in the East, Red Bull in Nashville. If you keep clean sheets in those 4 games, then that just means, what's the record's 26, you said?
0: Yep.
1: That just means you got to allow 5 goals in the other 3 games, and then you tie the record. I think when you look at it that way, it's very possible. I think it comes down to taking care of business against teams like that. And then again, the obvious, right? Like no set piece goals, some of the transitional moments where if you're dominating a game, BJ Callahan's even spoken about it, because Nashville's given up more goals at home than on the road for a lot of this year. A lot of that has come because Nashville's up 3-0 or 4-0. And then somebody gets a consolation goal back because the level of intensity drops even just 5% at home in a game that's been long decided. Stuff like that going to play into it. I think it's certainly possible, though.
0: That's the thing that as we talk about this evolution, which we'll do some more of coming up in hour two with Joe Lowry joining us from Total Soccer Show, Backheeled, various American soccer outlets. The evolution of this club on building on that foundation of, as they've dubbed it, Nashville SC 1.0, of having the defensive solidity, the structure, the organization, and then trying to break through and raise that ceiling a little bit more with this Nashville 2.0 of the BJ Callahan era. But to do that without wavering from that defensive standard, but to do it in a totally different way, to me has been an absolute fascination to watch over these last couple of years, Will. The way Nashville has managed to make this pivot to being a team that plays with the ball, that has a balanced and free-flowing attack, that will play these sort of appealing, just pleasing to the eye, sort of high scoring, high level attacking units, but it's all part of one bigger unit that just establishes a control that leads to conceding the fewest amounts of goals in Major League Soccer.
1: Well, and let's go back to the beginning of this season in March and April. What if this team doesn't have to battle with CONCACAF Champions Cup? I mean, what do these records look like then in MLS while they were balancing multiple competitions? I mean, you think about some of these games where Nashville had to show off its depth and get results away from home. How about March 14th in Columbus when they start some different names in that back line? You see Jack Mayer and Josh Bauer at center back and right back, and they come in and they do a job. They shut out Columbus and you get a late goal in second half stoppage time to win that one. I mean, you think about some of these games, Charlotte, both of those games, home and away, while you're still in the middle of a tie against Club America. You come back home, you beat Atlanta United at Geodis Park in the middle of all of that as well, without Sam Surridge. I mean, even think about, what do your goals look like right now without an injury to Sam Surridge in the middle of this season? Eddie Tags and Patrick Yazbek. I mean, it hasn't been luck, and I'm not saying you're saying this, but this team really actually has had to overcome a lot in order to get to this point in the middle of one of the best regular seasons in the history of this league, with injuries to pivotal players, Andy Nahar, Eddie Tagsett, Patrick Yazbek. Nashville's ability to throw in Brian Acosta and Matthew Corcoran in the middle of this season and go on the road and win 3-0 at New England. That's just not something that teams do. And it's why they're going to have this opportunity to rewrite not only their own record books, but the MLS record books here at the end of the season. As you do see more of those first choice names get some consistent minutes with only one competition to focus on.
0: Yeah, that level of depth has just gone up everywhere across the board on this roster. And you also have to just talk about individual performances. I mean, BJ Callahan will always sort of nod to the type of soccer they want to play and the control that they exert with or without the ball, you know, in terms of the everyone attacks, everyone defends mantra. It's always going to be sort of a team collective effort. But when you talk about some of the individual performances this season too, I mean, to move on from Walker Zimmerman and go get Maxwell Wileji in the offseason, and he's put in a best 11 caliber season at center back, as has his center back partner, Jason Palacios. And that goes hand in hand with Brian Chouaki being the front runner for goalkeeper of the year. I mean, at some point, if you're an NSC fan, you do just kind of sit back and marvel at every single solution to a problem that Nashville, every problem, let's say Nashville has looked to solve, they have found a solution to.
1: It's true.
0: At every turn, whether it's personnel, replacing X with X, rotation, injuries, there's just been solutions everywhere you've looked.
1: Yeah.
0: And so now you have sort of the stars in your eyes of multiple trophies in 2026 that are achievable. And can they just sustain that through the month of December and get the ultimate, you know, the ultimate prize there, which is Supporter Shield followed by MLS Cup. But to this point, it's been nothing but finding answers across the board from front office down.
1: It's been pretty incredible and pretty incredible that this team doesn't really have an identifiable weakness as we sit here today with a full clean bill of health, with a front four that is firing on all cylinders now, as Nashville's only behind Miami in the Eastern Conference in goals scored, a Miami team who is really scuffling at the moment and not playing very well.
0: Yeah.
1: And then you look at the other side, and we're going to talk about it with Joe Lowry coming up in hour two, but Vancouver is great in the Western Conference. I do not want to underestimate them whatsoever, but a lot of their success early in the season was with a player who's not there anymore. It's Sebastian Berhalter. They score a lot of goals. They don't give up a whole lot of goals. That would be the only other team in this league, Lucas, who I would say is as balanced as Nashville SC is at this point. So it's going to be really exciting. So many of these playoff games will be a coin flip, though, and it underscores the importance of set piece defending, of the little, you know, special teams parts of the game. How do you handle restarts? Are you there for a second ball off of a rebound, or are you not? Where does it bounce off the post, right? Like, these things are all going to be even more magnified, because now teams, when they get a goal up, if they get a goal up on Nashville in the postseason, are going to park the bus and throw away the key. Something that they might not do as much in the regular season, when goal difference matters, when goals scored matters, when wins, when points are at a premium. Teams are going to start playing differently. We talk so much in this country about how sports change when you get in the postseason. That's how it's going to change for Nashville. They are going to be the most respected team in this league. That's just the reality of it. As the best team in this league in the regular season, that means that you're going to have to really, really focus in on the small parts of the game.
0: Well, especially come playoff time, to your point, where it's strictly about knockout football. It's survive in advance. But we saw it, to me, when Chicago came to town the other week.
1: Yeah.
0: It's a Chicago Fire team.
1: Yeah.
0: Their identity under Greg Berhalter has been numerical advantages in the final third. They bomb numbers forward, especially with the addition of Robert Lewandowski and the hold-up play, the ability to bring other attackers into the fold. And there's the familiarity aspect with Greg Berhalter and BJ Callahan, friends, colleagues for so long. So you wonder at what point the chess match just, you know, just enters the nth degree. But Chicago, surprising, at least to me, came in and bunkered. They were completely conservative in the first 45.
1: Yep.
0: They were in a low to mid block for the entirety of the first half. Lewandowski was completely isolated.
1: He was.
0: Hardly got a look. And Nashville found a way through. and broke them down, forcing Chicago to come out of its shell. And Nashville is poised to take advantage of that as well. And the end result is a 3-0 win against the Chicago Fire team that is considered to be in that sort of, we'd say maybe second tier of contenders this season.
1: I would agree.
0: In Major League Soccer. So that is something early in the season that we talked a ton about with BJ Callahan and last season as well. That ability to pick the lock when teams are just going to dare you to break them down. And we've seen signs of that this season with this Nashville team. Of course, in the playoffs, that is when a push comes to shove. So
1: it's going to be exciting. I can't wait. Playoff soccer is so much fun. And if you got in during the World Cup and you've stuck around to watch Nashville SC, you came in at the perfect time. It's going to be a fun ride.
0: Yep. A few more chances, of course, to watch Nashville SC in the regular season at Geodis Park. The next one of those opportunities won't be until the 28th of October. International break happening now. Of course, Nashville will be on the 14th. The 14th of October against Sporting Kansas City. My mistake. 2 weeks after that, they'll host Philadelphia at home. But some chances to get back out there and watch the boys in gold at home, where they are as close to perfect as they could be in 2026.
1: Yes. 40 points out of 42 will work.
0: Let's take a look at some of the Major League Soccer results from across the weekend. Some favorable ones for Nashville in the Supporters Shield race. Hour 2 coming up next on NSC Backstage.
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7: Halfway done, NSC Backstage continues. 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Lucas Panzeca will bowling with you. Great chat with Joe Willis after his performance and goal last Saturday. 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Coming up in the next segment, Joe Lowry will join us of The Athletic, backheel.com. If you're a soccer fan in the United States, you've probably heard Joe or listened to his work. Looking forward to catching up with him, getting his thoughts on what the Boys in Gold have done this season. And what's happening around Nashville SC currently in the MLS regular season, Will. 7 games remain for Nashville. Top of the table, 60 points, leading the Supporters Shield race. And things have been favorable in the last couple of weeks in terms of those results, sort of as an NSC fan that you're scoreboard watching, in terms of the Supporters Shield race that Nashville is looking to hoist for the first time in club history.
8: Yeah, it's going to be a fun finish. 7 games left for Nashville. 3 against teams who would be playoff teams if the season ended today. San Jose, who's 3rd in the West. Philadelphia, who's 6th in the East. And by the way, might be the hottest team not named Nashville. Maybe even as hot as Nashville.
7: We'll see them in about a month.
8: Yeah, right. So they're 6th in the East. We'll talk about that more in a minute. And then Red Bull New York, who is 8th in the East at the moment. And I will pat myself on the back that I didn't say New York Red Bulls this time. Getting used to...
7: That one's on there.
8: Getting used to... Yeah, getting used to saying Red Bull New York still. But I think you look at the table. I've got the MLS power rankings at MLSsoccer.com pulled up right now. 6 of the top 10 teams are Eastern Conference teams today. If you had asked us to power rank the top teams at MLS 2 months ago,
7: man,
8: how many of them are Eastern Conference teams? I mean, probably Nashville, Miami, Chicago, maybe New England. I mean, that's a maybe.
7: The post-World Cup break has been fantastic for the Eastern Conference.
8: Yes.
7: And it's been a struggle for some of these Western Conference supposed powerhouses like LAFC that have just fired Mark Dos Santos. I mean, that's a team that when they came to Geodis Park back in May, you thought, MLS Cup
8: so
7: final.
8: You're right.
7: Right.
8: Seattle, same way. Like, uncharacteristically long losing streak for them. Like, something they're not used to.
7: Real Salt Lake were kind of one of the darlings of that first half of the season. They sell Xavier Gozo to Crystal Palace in England, and it's been rough going. Suddenly, they're out of a playoff spot as it currently stands. The Eastern Conference, though, has just been a jumbled mess, and it's because of some of the fire that some of these teams have caught.
8: Right. Specifically, Chicago Fire. They get Mbegeli Mbowazi back. That's a huge addition for them. Star center back comes back for them. Philadelphia Union might be one of the craziest stories in MLS. The MLS power rankings have them 3rd. Right now in Major League Soccer. They were at the bottom of the table at the beginning of the season, steamrolling Orlando 4-0. They jump out on a Milan Ilaski hat trick before kind of cruising in a little bit at 4-2. They have won 6 straight. Since the World Cup break, Philadelphia has earned 32 points out of a possible 36. That is 10-0-2. since the World Cup. Think about all that has happened in our lives since the World Cup ended, and in this sport since the World Cup ended. And they have still not lost. That's a club record unbeaten run for them. Obviously, we are unfortunately familiar with Orlando City and how much better that they have gotten. Still not a team that I think is as complete as some of these others in the Eastern Conference, but Antoine Griezmann on his day, that's a team that's up to seventh right now, and it's a tough team to play at home. 7-4-2 at home down there in Orlando as well. And then Charlotte is another one. Alan St. Maxima, former Newcastle winger, who is, I think, as purely talented from a technical ability point of view as any player not named Messi in this league. There is real star power, and I think there is a real shift that has happened over the last 2 months from the Western Conference to the Eastern Conference, which is going to make this postseason really interesting.
7: Meanwhile, FC Cincinnati in just an absolute free fall. They are currently out of a playoff spot, fell at Montreal, which there are not many tougher places to fall. And I mean that as in that is typically one of the easiest places to go get a win in Major League Soccer. In fact, Montreal tried to have that game postponed. They petitioned to Major League Soccer to move that game because of how decimated their squad was due to international duty, playing during the international break, and they win. Daniel Rios, former boy in gold, gets an early goal in that one. But largely, you're right. The story in the East has been about these teams rising up the table. New England suddenly is second in the East, tied on points with Inter Miami with 46. And that does bring us to Inter Miami, because as far as the Supporters Shield race is concerned, the discussion has been around Nashville, Miami, and Vancouver. And for the better part of about 5 months now, Nashville has been at the top of that table. But that gap just continues to widen, Will. And we have not seen Inter Miami win a game in MLS play since August 29th against the aforementioned CF Montreal 7-1, Lionel Messi, 4 goals. What is happening right now with this Miami team that suddenly is 14 points back of Nashville and, you know, knock on wood, but all but out of the Supporters Shield race at this point?
8: Well, I think a couple of things. I think first, you have changes in a back line that wasn't very good to start with. And you have some new faces that have been added into that mix that they've brought in from South America, kind of on the run right now. You have Noah Allen, who leaves and heads to Chicago. Not their best center back, but I still think a good player in this league that they just decide they have no use for.
7: Who's starting games for Greg Berhalter.
8: Right. I mean, you have Mikael goes down with an injury, so he's missed a lot of that time. Ian Frey has been kind of in and out. He's been a little bit at center back, a little bit at right back. They bring in Friso Caicedo, who is seen as one of the potential solutions, a left back. You have this great run of Casemiro scoring on set plays as kind of a band-aid, where they were getting at least draws and results, but they weren't scoring an open play. This is the team with the most set piece goals in MLS this season, Inter Miami, I believe with 15 of them in Major League Soccer regular season play so far. So I think that's been a little bit of it. Here's what I think has really happened, though. I think the aura around Inter Miami has really left. And I think that teams are now used to looking across the line and seeing Messi and seeing Suarez and seeing DePaul. And maybe some of them have already traded jerseys with them in past games. Maybe you have already seen a little bit of a lenient whistle go their way. And now I think teams are approaching Miami with more of a chip on their shoulder to say, the moment is not too big. I think that's it. I think there was a moment in time where teams were giving Miami, with all due respect, too much respect for who they were, and thinking about who's trading shirts and who's going to get a picture or who's going to this or that, and players that they've watched. And now that all of that is kind of in the rear view, I think now the mentality all around the league is, all right, let's go beat these guys and make a name for ourselves. And I think you're seeing teams do that and understanding that, oh, if we are disciplined in defense and keep numbers in the box and keep bodies in front of Messi and man mark him and make him run long distances with the ball and play in transition, there's no one there to defend us.
7: Yeah, you talk about a band-aid. Casemiro playing center back is a band-aid.
8: Major.
7: Not why he was brought in.
8: No, right.
7: Probably underestimated the stability that Sergio Busquets and Jordi Alba brought to this team, because they just don't have that. They don't have that structure in midfield with Busquets. Certainly they don't have that sort of threat down the flank with that telepathic communication to Lionel Messi that Jordi Alba had. And yeah, to your point, there is, I think, an overall sort of emotional part of it where it's obviously, respect for Lionel Messi, the player that he is, and some of the other players that they have, legends of this game. Like, make no mistake, generational players still across the board. But there's as much of that respect as there is, at this point, just eye-rolling at the antics.
8: I think so. And people just, are tired of it.
7: There's such a fatigue of it at this point, of the constant crowding the referee, the constant selling every little nick and touch, and it's just enough at some point. And Columbus Crew, a team that is below the playoff line of the East, although a team that you and I both agree is played well below the talent level, hosted Inter Miami on Sunday Night Soccer. This game was an absolute thriller. Just a fantastic game to watch. Lionel Messi scored one of the goals of the season with a free kick at an impossible angle that somehow finds the top left corner. Genius moment from a genius player. We understand that. 33rd minute, it's Inter Miami 1, Columbus 0. And then the game starts to turn. That equalized, excuse me. That was a few minutes after a Joseph Martinez penalty kick goal that actually put Columbus on top initially. But in the second half, Columbus had this sort of mental edge, you could tell, over Inter Miami, because it was almost as though they just didn't have time for the petulance and the antics, and they didn't succumb to it. And I love this quote from Laurent Courtois, the interim manager at Columbus Crew, postgame, said, quote, "I would be red carded after 5 minutes against those guys if I was playing. It's too much. What they do is bad for the game, and it's sad. The guys, they stayed focused, and we'll focus on that."
8: That's what I mean. Like, people are respecting the opponent, but they're not sitting there thinking who's going to get their shirt. They're thinking, how am I going to tear the shirt off of them because I'm trying to tackle them to pieces.
7: Absolutely. So it's just something that I think people are tired of around the league, and they're not having the results to back it up at the moment. Like we said, 14 points back of Nashville in the Supporters Shield race, it would take a monumental collapse on Nashville's part and quite a turn in form on Miami's part to make that even a remotely interesting discussion. Now, with that said, here's Vancouver Whitecaps, who, despite the Sebastian Berhalter move, still look like an MLS Cup contender after selling Berhalter to Middlesbrough in the English in the EFL Championship in the summer window. 10 points back of Nashville. They do have a game in hand. Let's say they take that game, which is coming up on Tuesday, against Chicago Fire at Soldier Field. Let's say they take 3 points there. They will be 7 points back of Nashville with 7 regular season games remaining. Not enough of a gap for you to sit totally comfortably. Now, we've talked to BJ Callahan about this. They don't even discuss the MLS standings, the table, but we can.
8: So, absolutely.
7: Taking a look here, how do you see Vancouver as a threat who did drop points at home to DC United 3-3? So if you're a Vancouver Whitecap fan, you are just kicking yourself at the idea that you really should be 8 points back with that game in hand. And if you take that game in hand, suddenly it's a 5-point gap, and that is a totally different situation.
8: Right. Yeah, it's a good question. I mean, Vancouver, I think, is equally balanced to Nashville. We talked a little bit about that earlier in the show. Since the World Cup break, they have averaged 1.5 per game. They are 5-4-3 after that 3-3 loss to DC United over the weekend. A very good pace for them. For perspective, though, Nashville is taking 2.22 points per game. So Nashville has been far and away above that pace for the entire season. As Nashville continues on MLS record point pace, with that points per game pace, they would finish with 75 points, one more than 2024 Inter Miami, who has the record. But I don't see very many conflict points, Lucas, where you have to choose freshness or the supporter shield at this point, because there are only a few more 3-match weeks left for Nashville. When they come back from this break, you get Austin on October 10th, you get Sporting KC on October 14th, and then you go to San Jose on the 17th. To me, with that travel to the West Coast, that's the only really big challenge on how do you spread out fitness and being patient and thinking about the playoffs, and do you throw guys like Mukhtar and Surridge and some of these other players into a 3-match week playing 270 minutes when, it could help you get the shield, but it might jeopardize the fitness going into the postseason. Then you have one of the 3-match week, but you have an extra day in the middle of that. You have Saturday, October 24th at Montreal, Wednesday the 28th against Philly, but then you get that extra day and you have Sunday, November 1st, where you play New York. So it's going to be really interesting. I don't think there is a whole lot that makes you pick Supporter Shield or think about the postseason, which I think is good for Nashville with the one competition to focus on, which is regular season at this point.
7: Vancouver, just to take a look at their upcoming fixtures, like we said, 10 points back with the game in hand. They'll play that game Tuesday at Chicago, a talented team that isn't on their best stretch of form, but is a talented side that will be returning home. They go to LAFC the following weekend on October 10th, a team that's just fired its manager, but we understand how talented and how high powered they can be. Then a trip to St. Louis the following Wednesday, October 14th, which has the longest unbeaten record right now in Major League Soccer. They're on 14 games unbeaten, rocketing up the Western Conference table. So next three games for Vancouver, Chicago, LAFC, St. Louis on the road, followed by road trips to Austin and then Colorado. Their next five games are away from home with multiple midweek fixtures sandwiched in there. So it would take a monumental effort from Vancouver to really make this a discussion by the end of the season in terms of the supporter shield.
8: And this is supposed to be a big matchup, too, of two old friends, Thomas Mueller and Robert Lewandowski.
7: That's right.
8: Next Tuesday when Vancouver plays Chicago. So a lot of storylines there. Should be a fun one.
7: Yeah, a couple Bayern Munich legends there. Okay, speaking of storylines, Joe Lowry covers them as well as anybody in American soccer when it comes to the landscape of the beautiful game here in the States. He will join us next on the CSpire guest line. CSpire, enterprise technology expertly delivered. Joe Lowry next on NSC Backstage.
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0: Nashville SC Backstage continues on a Wednesday. 104.5 The Zone. Lucas Panzeca will bowling with you. We are very happy to be joined by one of the best soccer voices in American media, in my opinion. Joseph Lowry joins us. You may hear him on the Total Soccer Show, an athletic podcast. You can read his work on backheel.com, several other outlets. Joe, it is great to talk to you on a Wednesday as we get close to October and playoff time approaching in Major League Soccer. How you doing?
1: I'm great, Lucas. Well, thanks for having me on, fellas. And checks in the mail, I guess? Way too kind. I'm thrilled to be here.
0: No, not at all. And I imagine your head is spinning as it always is with the soccer calendar. It simply never slows down. When's the last time that you feel like you went, let's say, 1 to 2 weeks without thinking about or watching, not just like one, but multiple full 90-minute soccer games?
1: Wow. I mean, without thinking about it, probably not in a decade. Without like watching multiple games, maybe a year, maybe. I think that probably feels about right. My wife and I took a lovely trip, maybe last January. Well, it was longer than a year ago now. And I got away a little bit longer then, but you know, it just draws you back in. Like you guys feel the same thing that I feel. And I'm guessing listeners do as well. I mean, this is the stuff that we love doing. I'm very thankful to get to do something that I love for my job, man. It's a really privileged spot to be in.
2: My wife has a saying, Joe, that there's always a sport. Specifically, it's there's always a soccer game, especially in a World Cup year. And I know you get that as we do.
1: Wise.
2: Nashville SC is on top of the world right now, on top of the Supporters Shield standings. We'll start, obviously, here locally. If you're picking one thing that impresses you the most about the way this team has performed in MLS, what would it be this year?
1: To me, when I watch Nashville, I'm so impressed by not just the obvious talent that's on the field, having plus contributors basically in every single spot, and then some ready to come off the bench as well. It's not just that. It's the connectivity that this team plays with. There is such an understanding between players and BJ Callahan's system, which I think is really built to optimize that connection between different players. Where you think about this, oftentimes it's a 4-2-2 sort of structure. Other times it looks a little different defensively or even at times in possession as well. But really, there's a lot of players that are in this very tight net. You know, they have Jesse Marsh, now Canada's coach, former Leeds United coach, Salzburg coach, Red Bull New York coach. I guess at that point, New York Red Bulls coach. He talks about this net in his team's defensive structure, and he often would use this same 4-2-2 structure that Callahan does. But the execution of that structure is very different for what Nashville do compared to what Marsh does. But it still does emphasize, I think, naturally the positioning, like players being in close combination with each other. There's a lot of players, even at times, being right on top of each other. But to a real purpose. So you have now, especially on the right side, you have Nahar and Espinosa, Yazbek when he's in the team, like and Mukhtar drifting over there as well. The players that seem to understand each other so well. And now on the left side with Saad, who has been absolutely phenomenal, by the way. I mean, like, could go down as the pivotal signing of the 2026 season. I believe that. I've written that for Backheeled. I think he's been unbelievable. You get shades of that now on the left with Surge able to drift into that channel. And I mean, it's just, it's so connected. And I watch a lot of MLS. I watch every team in the league very, very regularly. You don't see that level of connectivity on more than a handful of teams. And Nashville, when you blend that with their talent, man, it's special. And you can see that in the results.
2: And Joe, too, it feels like this is such a unique build because there are so many different ways, as you know, to build a roster and build a team in this league. There is the aging superstar. There is the youth academy, homegrown grassroots. There's being a part of a larger system and feeder club. And then there's a team like Nashville that's done things very intentionally over time. The way Mike Jacobs has built this roster and built this thing from the ground up, what impresses you with the mentality of the way this front office has put together this team, not just for this year, but really for Nashville's entire existence as a club?
1: I mean, just to underscore that point, Will, as well, you think about this club becoming a marquee destination for free agent talent. I mean, Christian Espinosa wants to come to Nashville. Nashville's a lovely city, though I'll admit to never having been there. I would very much like to make it out into y'all's neck of the woods. Nashville seems lovely, but I'm not sure Christian Espinosa is coming to Nashville for Nashville, right? He's coming to Nashville for Nashville SC. And what a great spot to be in for these clubs that are not in Los Angeles and in Miami and in Chicago and in New York. This is what you want to be. I mean, I think about another example recently is Miles Robinson going to FC Cincinnati after his time with Atlanta United, a highly priced free agent before the Espinosa class. But he goes to Cincinnati. I think about these players going to destinations that they want to go in because they believe they can win trophies. So that really underscores your point about the roster build and what Nashville have done. For me, this season, what's really stood out is the blend of top-level talent with players coming from really, I think, still sort of untapped markets, specifically thinking about Scandinavia and the success this club's had going and scouting in Norway, with also BJ Callahan and the front office, coaching staff and front office being married on this, their desire and ability to develop young players. I mean, Reed Baker-Whiting has had a bigger role than I think maybe anybody would have expected with Nashville. Maybe outside of a few people inside the club, but I sort of get the sense that he's even outperformed a lot of expectations this season. Then you think about some of the other moves they've made deeper down the roster that might not pay dividends now, but could pay dividends later. And all of a sudden, you're looking at a club that is able to bring in some of these players. Corcoran and Baker-Whiting being the most obvious examples. But they're going to try and find opportunities to play these guys. And in MLS, a salary cap league, you need to have players in all those buckets. You need top-end talent, for sure. Nashville have that, absolutely. You need these more middle-of-the-roster guys. Nashville have those players that are probably outperforming their budget charges. And then you're really, really set up for success when you have players that are making very little in the grand scheme of MLS. And can actually go and outperform that budget as well. And oftentimes those are the young domestic players. If you have a coach that can squeeze something out of those guys and players that are at the level in a front office that can identify them, I mean, suddenly you're in the supporter shield conversation and Nashville are there and then some this season.
0: Joe Lowry is our guest on NSC Backstage at Joe C. Lowry is where you can follow him on Twitter. I'm curious if in all your years of watching Major League Soccer, you can think of any other examples of this where Nashville at the early onset kind of had its identity, right? Trying to set that floor high in the Gary Smith era, but to evolve past that into what we now see under BJ Callahan, but to still do it, Joe, sort of evolving around cornerstone pieces, like obviously Hany Mukhtar, but last year around Walker Zimmerman when he was still here, Dan Lovitz, whose role shifts and changes, but still, I think, anybody in that building would say is fundamental to what they've done this season, even if it's more of a deputized role to Reed Baker-Whiting, who's really emerged. But to do all of that under the same leadership, too, with Ian Ayer and Mike Jacobs at the top there, can you think of anything similar in terms of a Major League Soccer team starting its existence and then pivoting and evolving in that way over the course of 5, 6, 7 years?
1: I mean, there aren't a lot of examples, I'll be honest, Lucas, that come to mind for me. And I love that you brought out, that's not to say that there aren't some, by the way, but maybe someone who's been around a little bit longer than me would have some more answers on that. But I love that you brought this idea of doing it with continuity in the leadership, right? I mean, it is difficult to build a successful MLS team, period, full stop, right? If it wasn't, we would see teams do it more often. It's difficult to do that. It's really difficult, and I think even more difficult, to build a successful team that can iterate on itself. I mean, think about good teams that have risen in MLS history. Think about the LA Galaxy sort of at their peak. Think about, I mean, you can think about even certain iterations of Miami and these other clubs. You can build a good squad. Can you iterate on it? Can you continue to sustain that success? Cincinnati is probably a better example than Miami. There's another one. Cincinnati built this team that's been very, very consistent in the Eastern Conference. Can you sustain it? I mean, the LA Galaxy were the class of MLS for a long time. Then they really weren't. And then they were with Ricky Pugin. Now they're not again. I mean, sustaining success is very difficult. The Nashville ceiling initially maybe was reasonably low, right, when they came out of the gates. But still, their floor seemed to be very, very high. And now you have the ability to iterate. And Mike Jacobs in the front office and the other leadership, I think, deserve a ton of credit for finding the right personnel on the coaching side of things to help breathe a little bit of life back into this club and to help maximize some of the talent they'd already found, but not throw the baby out with the bathwater. I mean, they built some good rosters for Gary Smith, and they've built some good rosters now for BJ Callahan. It is incredibly impressive. I mean, the number of clubs that have had this sort of sustained success, think about LAFC as being like another one that really does come to mind, where they've managed to iterate and evolve under John Thorington this whole time and have basically been good every season, give or take. There just aren't many examples of that in this league now or in this league's history, and it is really, really impressive what Nashville have done.
0: Well, coming up on just over a month remaining in the regular season, obviously this has been really fun for us here in Nashville on the team broadcast side, Joe. It's been really fun for Nashville fans as they just continue to find solutions at every turn, and that gap just widens and widens because as you look at that top tier of Major League Soccer contenders, even the ones that are up there with Nashville, like Vancouver, like Miami, the questions are obvious, right? With an Inter Miami, maybe even with a Vancouver who dropped points the other day. Of course, the move to sell Sebastian Berhalter makes sense, but you can see the hole that leaves in the middle of the park. We've spoken so glowingly about this Nashville team all season, and rightfully so with the results. But I am genuinely curious, do you have any questions right now about Nashville SC in 2026 as you look at their top contenders that can push them for an MLS Cup title down the stretch?
1: Yes, though I will start with more credit. I mean, I think this is like, oh, Nashville guy comes in and just says a lot of nice thing about this team. Well, it's deserved, man. I don't think anybody, I guess, is that surprised to hear it, given that this team could be setting the points record in 7 games time. So there's every reason for me to come out and say a lot of nice things. I do want to speak on Saad for just a minute, because if you'd asked me that question before the summer window, my answer would have been, yeah, like if a team can manage to stop Surge and Mukhtar and Espinosa, hard to do, very clear, hard to do. But I think about the postseason last year, and you do have maybe a weakness on that left side. And now all of a sudden, Sada's come in and looked like a well above average MLS player. Well, well above average. I mean, maybe he's not quite at the level of the other three. I don't know exactly how far off he is, to be totally honest with you. He looks like a brilliant signing. There is no hole in that attack. There just truly is not a hole. And now all of a sudden, if hopefully this doesn't happen, but if one of the DPs does get hurt, now you have the depth that you just didn't have before. And maybe you don't have quite the same depth coming off the benches in Miami or Vancouver. And I do think that is a little bit of a limitation for this national team. I think there are other teams in MLS with the ability to bring more game changers off the bench than Nashville. But at least still, if one of those guys goes down, you have three high level attackers, and not a lot of other MLS teams can say that. So that is one weakness that's already been covered over. I do think about some of the injury problems that this team has had in central midfield this year. I mean, I think Corcoran is a good young player in MLS. I think he's a ways off personally from some of the guys we're seeing with the national team right now. I'm not sure he's got that sort of ceiling. So that is a little bit of a concern for me, but I think Yazbek is fantastic. I underrated him coming into the year. Man, he is good. Like, he is very, very good. The Athletic did their annual CSO survey across MLS, and some CSO in the league voted for Yazbek as the best midfielder in the league. And I don't think the CSOs of their own teams are allowed to vote for their own players. And I was like sending that screenshot around to people, like kind of chuckling. Oh, I'm the idiot, not them, because Yazbek is glass, man. He's really, really good. The other concern is, I don't think you have maybe elite production at left back. I think Baker Whiting still has some kinks in his game. But man, these are like tertiary problems, dude. I mean, like these are not A-tier problems. These are privilege problems. So, I mean, they're outperforming their underlying numbers a little bit, but it sure helps when you have the best goalkeeper in the league. Like, I'm kind of grasping at straws. So, yes, I think there are deficiencies. And I do have some concerns that ultimately the East is still one less Lionel Messi performance away from crumbling for everybody but Miami. That's a problem that Nashville have to face. The teams in the West don't. But it is hard to build a squad that has fewer problems than what Nashville have built.
2: Joe Lowry, our guest. Joe, when you look at a maybe dark horse in the East, not named Nashville or Miami, who do you think is most dangerous come playoff time?
1: Yeah, I mean, there's a few ways to go, and I hate to give a list and answer like this. I don't know if we can count Philly anymore. They haven't lost since the World Cup break.
2: Right.
1: They feel like a team that nobody's going to be thrilled to come up against in the East, and a team that's evolved, right? I mean, for a while, there were questions, and I would argue with people about this. You know, can the Union style of play, the aggressive, vertical, kind of classic Red Bull style, can it win an MLS Cup? We saw them come close in 22, couldn't get the job done. We saw them come close in COVID year, couldn't get the job done. That didn't happen for them. This is a team that still plays that way, but has evolved. And now between Frankie Westfield and Kai Wagner, who's back in this team, they have two of the best creative outside backs in MLS. Now Kevin Sullivan becoming one of the best players in the league. And oh, by the way, Quinn Sullivan coming back from his ACL tear and maybe putting his claim in that starting spot. They actually have creators that can go and change games against a deeper block. Philly, to me, are a team that everybody should be and is, I think, taking seriously. The other two that come to mind, Orlando with Griezmann, feel like a team that are going to be in every game in the postseason. I mean, other than Messi, Griezmann, for my money, is the best player in the league. I mean, he has been unbelievably transformational for Orlando. Their defense is horrific. Bottom three in goals allowed so far this season. They could set the record for goals allowed, and it still might not matter. I wouldn't put money on them winning the postseason, but they're a team that could have an outside chance. And then Chicago, getting healthy, maybe at just the right time. I was hoping that we would see Chicago and maybe LAFC and some other clubs around MLS take big swings to end the summer window, and Chicago didn't really do that. They added some good pieces. I mean, basically every player they've signed since Berhalter came into that club has been quite good. But getting Mbokazi back, and he starts against Charlotte over the weekend, wasn't supposed to go 45, according to Michele Giannone, more than 45, ends up going 80 and was really good in that game. That's big for them. And then getting maybe Andre Franco back in this team, the really creative number 10 they signed from Portugal last season, from his ACL injury, maybe he's going to change this team a bit. They feel like they could be hitting their stride at just the right time, and there's some shades of Philly and Orlando to them, I think, as well.
2: Joe, you mentioned Brian Schwaki, best goalkeeper in the league, and the job he's done this year. We are stoked to see him get his first opportunity with the national team. But I remember Lucas and I sitting in this room, I believe it was March, saying, man, if he just had a couple more months, or if the World Cup was next summer, what if on Brian Schwaki of the U.S. men's national team? For you, where we sit right now in this important period of development for Mauricio Pochettino in the U.S., how good of a shot does Brian Schwaki have to really get a close look at the top spot for the United States?
1: I mean, a better shot than all but three or four other guys. I mean, I truly do believe that. I think of the four goalkeepers in camp now, maybe toss Matt Turner into that equation as well. those are probably the five guys that are really vying for a big role at the start of the cycle. And it's anybody's game in that crop, and maybe even a few others outside of that top group. It is a job that's open. And I personally appreciate that Mauricio Pochettino has put some trust back in Matt Freeze to start this window. Just from a human perspective, I'm glad that he's done that, because I can't imagine how broken I would be after that Belgium game. And that's not just Freeze, it's other players, but certainly it is Matt Freeze. So I think he's still going to have a role to play, at least at the beginning of the cycle, maybe more than that. But Schwalke's put himself in the conversation, and not a lot of other goalkeepers have really done that. Not a lot of goalkeepers of his profile and like his age profile in particular, the career that he's had, have grinded in that way. I mean, there are shades of Matt Turner, I think, to the whole Brian Schwalke experience, like the sort of late emergence onto the scene in MLS. I love the story. I think he's been brilliant as a shot stopper so far this season. I'm not convinced that he or really any of these other goalkeepers are meaningfully better than any of the other ones with their feet. I don't think that that's really going to be a huge progression. Not that Schwalke is incapable, but I don't think that's, from what I've seen, and you guys have seen more than me for sure, hands up, I don't think he has the difference making ability there. But ultimately, the one position on the field that you can use your hands, better be good at that stuff. And Schwalke has been very, very good at that stuff.
0: Joe Lowry with us. Total Soccer Show. Backheeled is where you can read him, listen to him. Just quickly, to step outside of the American soccer footprint with one of the biggest stories in global sports right now, Joe, we're really curious to get your thoughts on this. A Man City, of course, being found guilty of essentially cooking the books over the course of a decade plus. We're talking about some pretty unprecedented charges that are being levied by the Premier League, obviously found guilty by an independent regulatory commission. The Premier League is confirming that they are guilty of sham payments, inflating revenues. The Athletic has done so much excellent reporting on this. And now we wait. We wait for the appeals process that seems like it's going to be wrapped up by the end of this week. And we wait to see what kind of penalties will actually be levied. As this has sort of marinated for you, what makes sense to you in terms of what could feasibly come down here and would be appropriate to fit the crime that has been, I mean, a generation of Premier League football and dominance for Manchester City that obviously has been inflated for all the reasons that are being laid out?
1: Yeah, I've seen a lot of people talk about, you know, overturning past titles. I'll admit that that doesn't really do a whole lot for me, just because we all live through those moments. We live through the Aguero moment. We live through Man City's excellence. And changing that and reversing giving titles to Manchester United and Liverpool, I mean, is that really going to mean that justice has been served? I mean, that could be an addition to some other punishment, but still, for me, it feels like we all experienced it the way that we experienced it. That part is done. Put an asterisk by it and move on. We should, though, see some forward-looking punishments absolutely come down for this. I mean, I've heard a couple of different things that compel me. One is a points deduction so large that Man City effectively end up being relegated from the Premier League. As I understand it, they don't have the full ability of the Premier League just to send them out of the league because of the EFL and the difference in governing bodies there. But if you go ahead and deduct 80 points from them, they're done, right? There's no way. And sort of the embarrassment of watching them play an entire season of nothing football would be quite interesting, I think, from a spectacle perspective. The other thing that's interesting to me, and I'm not sure either one of these fit the crime, by the way, to be very clear about that. But the other thing that's interesting to me is docking them a series of points over a number of years, right? Could you dock them 40 points a season for as long as they were putting these sham payments together? Could you do that for a decade, leaving them basically in mid-table or relegation hell for the next 10 years? Be an interesting repercussion for a decade's worth of cooking the books, right? So, I mean, these decisions are above my pay grade. They're above all of our pay grades, right? But it is, in the time that I've been doing this, and I know there have been other scandals of maybe reasonably proportionate size, I've never seen anything like this before. And I don't doubt that there are other clubs that have been getting quite creative with financial rules in England and elsewhere. But of this size and scale, to have almost $1 billion at play in the midst of all this, it's jaw-dropping. And I think the punishment should be jaw-dropping as well.
0: So Will is an Arsenal supporter.
2: Yeah, I'm just beaming over
0: like
2: here.
0: Rubbing his hands together.
1: 1,000 points deduction. 10,000. Yes. Keep it coming.
2: Away with you. Be gone.
0: But I got Joseph, myself, as somebody that does not have a team that I support in the Premier League, obviously I watch every weekend. The first place my brain went to is, how does this affect Kevin Sullivan? As we're starting to watch him with the U.S. men's national.
1: I love that.
0: And he turned 17 literally this week. And so once he's 18, obviously he'll be eligible to actually go play for Manchester City. And obviously there'll be a process there and whether he's loaned out and how they try to integrate him. But now I'm sort of mixing all these possibilities together in my head of where Man City may actually be in a year, 2 years from now, and what that looks like for Kevin Sullivan. Like, Is that way too far for me to be thinking ahead in terms of Man City being in a place where they're still on the up trying to recover from all of these penalties, and Kevin Sullivan is somebody they can meaningfully look to? Is that just my U.S. cooked brain looking ahead at that situation?
1: Well, if it makes you feel better, Lucas, I had the same thought yesterday. It wasn't my initial thought, which I was proud of, actually. It was like thought 4 or 5 on the list. But, I mean, Kevin Sullivan's going to be a heck of a championship player. No doubt about that. Who knows, right? Who knows how this is all going to come down? But, yeah, it is wild. Doesn't it feel so fitting for American soccer that we finally have this thing that we're all really excited about?
2: Yes.
1: And then something maybe comes along and just runs right over it. I am sure that Kevin Sullivan will land on his feet. I mean, if he's a player at the talent level that I truly do believe he is, I mean, he has been unbelievably good, in the trajectory that he's on right now is one that I've never seen from an American prospect of his age, and that includes Christian Pulisic. If that continues or even lessens slightly, he's going to be all right. What that ends up looking like, it's wild to think about. Like, that is a piece of this story that ties back to us. It just feels so right and so wrong at the same time.
0: No doubt about it. We'll see him, Kevin Sullivan, in the collection of Philadelphia starlets at Geodis Park here in about 4 weeks. Joseph Lowry has been our guest on NSC Backstage. Joe, really appreciate the perspective. Thanks for the time, man.
1: Hey, Lucas, Will, thanks, guys.
0: Well, speaking of looking at things from a U.S. men's national team lens, let's do just that and take a look at what happened last night in the United States friendly against Chile. NSC Backstage next.
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1: 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Be sure to subscribe while you're there and catch up on all things boys and gold during this record-setting season. And for Brian Schwacki, Nashville SC number one goalkeeper, a bit of a personal record set as he makes his U.S. men's national team debut last night. Will, coming off the bench at halftime, Mauricio Pochettino puts him in for Chris Brady. He got the entire second 45 in the 4-2 win against Chile as this upstart young United States squad continues the good vibes, a win over Peru over the weekend, and then kind of a back-and-forth affair against Chile and St. Louis, the send-off game for Tim Ream, and Brian Schwacki gets his feet wet in a USA shirt.
2: Yeah, I thought he looked good. I thought he looked confident. There was a moment where he took extra time on the ball to move his center backs up and say, no, come on, let's go.

0: like, Chris Richards, I want you up here. Like, it, telling Chris Richards where to go and looking very confident in the role that he is being asked to play and where he believes the buildup needs to start. And it worked as well for what he was asking those guys to do in that moment. But definitely gets his welcome to national team soccer moment with just a banger from outside the box from Chile that he could have done really nothing about.
1: I mean, literally the opening minute of the second half.
0: Yeah, it was
1: opening, what is it, fourth minute of the second
0: half.
1: Yeah,
0: right. But I thought he looked good. Not really tested as a shot stopper nearly as much as maybe some of the buildup play that we saw. Clearly, you can see the type of togetherness in that room, though, as a salty Chile player leaves a foot in on him at the very end of the game as he's burrowing down. And Chris Richards is adamant, going up, hey, don't touch my goalkeeper, right? Like, going after the guy. And I loved that. Like, how long has Chris Richards known Brian Chouaki? I mean, clearly fighting for a new teammate in a friendly and not letting that happen. So it was good to see. I really want to see what else this camp looks like and who Mauricio Pochettino trusts in really big local competitions with Mexico and Canada and who gets those minutes. Because it feels like, Lucas, those are going to be treated more like World Cup qualifiers and Gold Cup games that, yeah, they're friendlies, but in name only.
1: Yeah, this goalkeeper position, we obviously have an investment in because of Chouaki over here in Nashville, but it also is legitimately one of the most fascinating positions for this program moving forward as we look towards the 2030 World Cup in Portugal, Spain, and Morocco. However we want to read into this, Mauricio Pochettino rolls out Matt Friis for that first 45 against Peru, followed by Diego Coquen, the Barcelona loanee at the moment, young goalkeeping prospect. And then Chris Brady gets the first half last night against Chile. And then it's Brian Chouaki. So if you want to look at it as that was the pecking order going into this international break, I wouldn't necessarily blame you. Now we get a chance to evaluate those players. Matt Friis, in my mind, it's his job until either he loses it or somebody really does enough to supplant him.
0: Right.
1: I don't know that Chris Brady did a lot to convince in the first 45, right? I mean, the goal he concedes, it's just a bad clearance by Brady, punching the ball straight up in the air. Too much chaos in the box that you'd love to see your keeper just nip in the bud and sort out.
0: Yep.
1: That didn't happen. And then to your point, Chouaki comes on, and of course, 4 minutes in, I actually found myself like kind of rooting for Chile to create some chances.
0: Right,
1: so I'm like, oh, let's see. Come on, Chouaki. I didn't want to see him
0: some highlights
1: standing flat footed for 45 minutes. I want to see him be able to prove himself there. But banger, 4 minutes into the second half, and then he's just solid from there. Brian Chouaki is going to have to put together a body of work with the United States, just like he has this season with Nashville. But to your point, it's going to be fascinating to see where Mauricio Pochettino goes. They're still friendlies, but they are against Mexico and Canada. You want to win those games. Those are your continental rivals. So who he rolls out in those games, and if he does still go half one, half two with different keepers, I'm legitimately fascinated to see.
0: That's pretty much as unfriendly as a friendly can get.
1: No doubt.
0: Playing Mexico and Canada at this point. I mean, I think there are two most interesting storylines with this team. The number one shirt and the number 10 shirt. Christian Pulisic's absence is noteworthy as he continues to come back from injury and is playing for his club, but also is still kind of on the outs with Pochettino, partly because of before the World Cup, partly because of the way the World Cup ended. Is Kevin Sullivan that face of your project and of your team when we're talking about 4 years from now at the next FIFA World Cup? Is there another face in Xavier Gozo who has the ability to be a major talent? I mean, there are just so many young talents that you feel like could earn that number 10 shirt to be the face of U.S. soccer over the next 4 years as different talents emerge. And then the number one shirt, like who you are in both boxes to me is of really, really high interest right now. And who's scoring the goals and who's stopping the goals? I feel like midfield, even more of the back line at this point with the way Chris Richards has played, like being the leader of that group. Like I know more about that now than I do who you are in both boxes. And Chouaki is a really big part of it.
1: I am having a lot of fun watching this group.
0: I am too.
1: I'm kind of loving
0: it's fun.
1: Yeah. This blend that Mauricio Pochettino has brought in this international window of experience with Tyler Adams and Sebastian Berhalter, who's been fantastic.
0: Yeah.
1: Goal and an assist just last night, had an incredible assist in the game against Peru over the weekend. And so there's that blend of the veteran experience. Serginho Dest got on the board with the helper last night as well. Anthony Robinson has looked good. But just that youthful exuberance. Julian Hall becomes the youngest U.S. men's national team goal scorer at the senior level in history, beating Christian Pulisic's record at an early 17, and I can't remember how many days. But yeah. Hall gets on the board. Julian Hall, I thought, was fantastic.
0: He's so good, man.
1: In this game. I mean, the awareness, the instincts on the goal, the way he positions his body, times the leap, knowing where to nod that header to make sure it goes back post. Even the dummy on the opening goal that Sebastian Berhalter ends up burying in the 37th minute, just eyes in the back of his head, just fantastic stuff from Julian Hall there. And Matisse Albert comes on in stoppage time, pounces on an opportunity, gets a goal after being one of 11 debutants in that game against Peru over the weekend. And it just feels like Pochettino's enjoying this youth and this energy that they've brought into the team that, for whatever reason, vibes have just kind of been up and down with some of the more senior players.
0: I think so, and there's even a player you didn't mention that hasn't flashed yet because of the position he's being used in, but Audrey Mometi, the 17-year-old center mid for Red Bull, who has been more the fulcrum of the midfield for Michael Bradley in New York, because of a back three, he's got to kind of move up a little bit and is a kind of a little bit of a no-man's land player. He's not used to playing that high. He is the player, he's the Sergio Busquets. For Miami and for Barcelona and for Spain. He likes to sit back, pull the strings, pick his moments to get forward, but kind of be the quarterback of the attack. Now, what I think Pochettino can do is he can build a generation of soccer players in his system and in his image. Mauricio Pochettino went to a back three out of necessity at the World Cup. It fits this player pool. Credit to him for adjusting his tactical style to fit the players that he had for this World Cup. Now he has 4 years to say, all right, I have enough time with these players to adapt them to my style. And him being a 4-3-3 high press kind of team that is really just fun to watch. It fits a lot of the attacking talents that this group has. And man, Julian Hall, so mature for a 17-year-old forward. The positions he picks up, the way he uses his head, his both feet to finish it, his positioning. There's a lot to like about this young generation. We've said that before, but it doesn't make it any less true that this is a really exciting young generation.
1: Yeah, and I feel like this next wave of U.S. players, there's a bit more of a blend of this young, up-and-coming group with those guys that are centerpieces in the team, like a Chris Richards who scores last night on a thumping header.
0: Who's still in his 20s.
1: Yeah,
0: like he's
1: exactly.
0: Not like when DeMarcus Beasley was playing with Pulisic at first. He's almost an assistant coach at that
1: point. Long way to go, no doubt. With a Tyler Adams, who's such a clear leader in this group, with a Serginho Dest. Whereas going back to that 2022 World Cup, it was kind of like chips in on this group that had an average age of, what was it, like 22?
0: It was like, I think it was the youngest team at the entire tournament.
1: In 2022 in Qatar, it was.
0: So that's not going to have to be the case anymore.
1: Exactly. In this group, we're talking about Julian Hall, and we're going to get to Kevin Sullivan, and these guys that are 17, 18 years old that will be 2021 in the upcoming World Cup, but will be balanced out by a squad that includes a Tyler Adams, a Chris Richards, that are later into their careers that are so established within the program at that point. And it's been a while since the U.S. has had that sort of blend. I mean, genuinely, I'm so excited by this talent roster. We haven't mentioned Gio Reyna, who looks upstart, who's just been a bit of a spark for this team. He picks up an assist again yesterday. He's been excellent on the ball. It's just been a fun group to watch, and I can't wait to see how Pochettino responds to what he's seen from this two-game sample size and how he applies it against Mexico and Canada. And then there's Kevin Sullivan, Will, who...
0: Oh, my gosh.
1: It's really hard not to get, like, overly hype about him as from a U.S. fan perspective.
0: Yeah.
1: As soon as he comes on, it's like the 84th minute or something that Pochettino puts him on, and he's just making a difference. He's so intentional with the ball, quick decision-making, immediately just wants to beat somebody one-on-one, wants to set up a teammate. Man, it's just so fun to watch. And what he's done this season, 7 goals, 12 assists, for a guy who literally turned 17 2 days ago, and barely played in the first half of the season, Bradley Carnell, before he's fired. For whatever reason, would not put Kevin Sullivan on the field.
0: Makes no sense.
1: And here he is, putting up these kind of numbers. We're going to get a chance to see Philadelphia on the 28th of October at Geodis Park with that sort of trio of starlets with Kevin Sullivan, Frankie Westfield, who's been excellent in MLS play, 9 assists as a fullback. Neil Pierre, very exciting center back prospect for this team that we've seen a sample size of for the U.S., but You're right. We have said this before, but it is exciting times for the U.S. men's national team looking down the road. And can Brian Schwalke be a centerpiece of that? I can't wait to find out.
0: Kevin Sullivan, man, people are going to say, what about Freddie Adu? What about, you know, the way Pulisic's career has kind of gone? Let's just enjoy it. And what I love about Kevin Sullivan, to be very just blunt and kind of sarcastic, but I'm being honest, he's got that dog in him. I think legitimately his mentality, his personality, I think he's made of the right stuff to be the face of this and not crumble under that pressure.
1: But will he be playing in League One in a couple of years? Who knows?
0: I hope so.
1: With that move to Manchester City.
0: Kind of.
1: No, fun times. Exciting times for the U.S. and for Nashville Soccer Club, who is off this weekend as the international break continues. Back at it next Saturday, October 10th at Austin, the place where Nashville hoisted the U.S. Open Cup trophy last year. 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He is Will Bowling at Will _ Bowling on Twitter. Excuse me. I'm Lucas Panzeca. 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
3: Welcome to the Mike Keith Show, delivered by Uber Eats. My co-host for this show is Jeremiah Thielander, ball linebacker number 22. You didn't know you were going to co-host, did you?
4: Not at all.
3: Okay, but you're ready?
4: I'm ready for
3: you're
4: the opportunity.
3: Ready. I'm not going to actually make you do that, but I would. I'd love to have you as a co-host sometime.
4: That'd be awesome.
3: You would be perfect.
4: Yeah, maybe one day, way down the line, we could do something.
3: Yeah, but you've still got work to do.
4: A lot of work to do, yes, sir.
3: All right, so give me a wrap-up of September. Mm-hmm. For Tennessee football in Jeremiah Thielander's mind.
4: Yes, sir. So first four games behind us, it's gone extremely fast. I just told somebody I can't believe we've already played four games. Been having a blast, man. Been able to play football again. Feel the fall weather start to turn a little bit. The leaves falling a little bit. This is the best time of the year. Get to play football every single day, like I said. And we get to play in the best stadium in the world. We have a great home schedule this year, and we're just looking forward to every single game.
3: All right, the atmosphere on Saturday. Mm. I mean, you've seen some atmosphere since you've been at Tennessee for this being your fourth year. Was that different? Did it feel different to you?
4: Yeah, one thing is you never really get used to Neyland's atmosphere. I swear they keep getting louder and louder every single big game that we have. Especially on a couple plays there, it was like deafening. You couldn't hear anything. And my communication out there on the field, I had to be screaming out there to somebody that was 5 yards away from me. But at the end of the day, that's what we love about Neyland Stadium. It's one of the hardest places to play at, and we're having a blast.
3: All right. I want to ask you about what they're asking you to do. Mm-hmm. And I know you can't tell us specifics, and that's okay. What I want to ask, though, is linebackers generally line up on the right side or the left side. Mm-hmm. And then sometimes you'll do, you know, a couple of things. But essentially, you're always in the same place. Mm-hmm. What they have you doing, I can't figure out where you're going to line up. Obviously, that's a problem for the opposition. But for you, as a guy who's played linebacker for a lot of years, is it tough to get used to now being asked to be so many different places overall?
4: Yeah, first day of fall camp, I'm like, holy cow, this is a lot. And then I just studied my tail off and got with the other guys, and they've been successful at doing it in the past. So there's a lot of cut-ups that I've watched and seen people be successful at it. At the end of the day, you just got to know your rules and get to where you got to go and can't be late. And it is so much fun just moving around pre-snap. And it goes to my study process, and you got to be in the right place at the right time. And so far, we've been making that happen.
3: Yeah, I mean, sometimes you're like a defensive lineman. Mm-hmm. Sometimes you're lined up like an edge. Sometimes you're lined up like strong side linebacker, weak side linebacker. I mean, I can't figure it out. How do you keep up with the rules?
4: Yeah, so every week the rules change, and I have a great little study sheet that I have in my notebook, and I'm having to cross things out, write with different colors and everything, and I'm up late night studying, out through the day studying hard, and I have some good little shortcuts in my brain that I like to use that can help me out big time.
3: Now, your dad's a coach.
4: Yes, sir.
3: How much does that background, and even him at this point, be able to help you with something like that?
4: Yeah, it's just gave me the love of really preparing and studying, because you can't just go out there and know all those rules and play. It takes a long time of studying. And like Coach Knowles says, in the classroom, like, you can pass a class with a C, but out there on the football field, it's A+, and that's the standard. So I'm studying my tail off, but I love the process. And every single Monday, I can't wait to get the new install, because right away I'm on it.
3: Why is Arian Carter continuing to go up and up and up since his return?
4: Yeah, if you think about his preparation just from freshman year, he has been a pro level at preparing, and that has never stopped. One thing about him, that has never stopped. He is consistently trying to get better every single day. And when you match that mentality with his particular set of skills, the sky's the limit for that guy. And we're just going to continue to keep getting better. But it is no surprise to me with AC success.
3: Why is Amari Campbell a perfect fit in your group in practice, in meetings, and obviously on the field?
4: Yeah, his football IQ and knowledge is through the roof, and that fits in with AC, me, and Edwin as well. And he just makes everybody better out there on the field. Like I said, a lot of things that I do is working with the front and communicating to them, and then he's really communicating with the back end. And when I can trust him and he can trust me to make that happen, it takes a lot off of each other's plate, and we can play a lot faster.
3: Speaking of playing fast, that's a challenge with a defense that asks you to know rules and to understand things of that sort. Why is the overall unit being able to play as fast as they are right now?
4: Yeah, there's a whole lot of differences with the look and the things that we do. And Coach Knowles talks about it all the time. You have to figure out how many same as's that you can. So this is kind of similar to this, but it's a little bit different. But at the end of the day, we're doing the same thing. So if you put multiple things into one category, it allows your brain and your body to just go out there and play a whole lot faster.
3: It's fun, isn't it?
4: So much fun. Oh, my goodness.
3: You don't really get to watch Xavier Gillum because he's busy, but what's he giving to the D-line that's really helping you as a linebacker?
4: Yeah, penetration. He's setting a new line of scrimmage every single time. And, you know, sometimes at linebacker, you think a gap's going to be open, and you're like, holy cow, like, where's the gap? But it's because Gilliam is just in the backfield. And having a guy like that makes our job so much easier. And he's a guy that you can always depend on. And Monday when he gets the install as well, like Tuesday on practice, he's on point. So he's definitely, people might not talk about that as much, but he is a great student of the game, and he really understands what we're trying to accomplish.
3: Jeremiah Thielander with us on the Mike Keith Show. We've got a break and be back with more of Power T. Number 22 himself, right after this.
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3: T. Lander, Tennessee linebacker. Want to ask you about Coach Ange.
4: Yeah.
3: Coach Ange, obviously sick, hospitalized, serious, tons of prayers everywhere for him, you know, continuing to pray for him, feeling some optimism. But for you guys as his guys,
4: yes, sir.
3: What has it been like to go through this?
4: Yeah, it's been something that I've never experienced before in my life. Coach Ange really is the heart and soul of the defense when it comes to just his personality and also his intensity. And it has been really hard for me and all the linebackers and really everyone on this team. As you know, like his wife and his kids, he has two daughters and a son that used to play on the team. It's really just created a family here. And it's been extremely hard for us. But I do know the one thing that he wants us to do is go and play for him. And the standard is always the standard. So that's something that all the guys in the linebacker room are holding for him. But it really does put a new perspective on things just because it's bigger than football at the end of the day. Family comes first, and we have Coach Inge's back.
3: And for you guys as a room, you have some older players in that room. So there's a lot of grown-upness, a lot of maturity. And then you have some young guys, especially the freshmen. Speaking like Braden Rouse and T.J. White, how do you help them go through something like this as leaders on the team, knowing that it's tough to go through it for yourself?
4: Yeah, like I said, it's bigger than ball. So the main thing that we've told the guys, like, hey, if you want to get together here outside of the ball and just go eat somewhere or hang out a little bit, and it's hard for the freshmen too, because a big reason why they came here was for Coach Ange. And he's a father figure at some point, cause we're together every day. So those dudes have been struggling, but they know that we have their back. And we're doing everything every day to make sure that everybody's okay.
3: Okay. So you played as a freshman.
4: Yes, sir.
3: Rouse and White are outstanding prospects. Give the Tennessee fans a little bit of a feeling what you think they're going to be as they develop.
4: Yeah, they're going to be a dynamic duo. It reminds me a little bit of AC and I coming in as freshmen, just the willingness to get better every day and humble yourself a little bit. Those kids are ready to go play at any given down. They're prepared for their opportunity, and that's the main thing you ask for them. They're communicating in the meetings. They're there early before practice and before meetings. And that's all we ask out of those guys. But Vol Nation is getting two great linebackers with particular sets of skills. B. Rouse can do it all, and TJ is a hard hitter and extremely athletic.
3: Well, he's downhill.
4: He is downhill. And one thing people might not know about TJ, he's incredibly football smart as well. And that's the thing that's really surprised me the most, and it makes me love working with him.
3: Rouse is some kind of athlete.
4: My goodness. He's long, and he is strong as well. And like I said, Rouse is also extremely highly intelligent when it comes to football, and the sky's the limit for those two dudes.
3: Yeah, circle 28 and circle 51 in your program. Those two young guys can play.
4: Without
3: a doubt. All right, so what's going on with Jeremiah T. Lander right now? We know you're playing ball. You're playing at a high level. You're doing a good job for the defense. What else is going on in your life right now?
4: Yeah, there's not much outside of the football world. My favorite thing about football is that it brings family together. So football season is when you see some of the family that you haven't seen in a long time. So usually after games, I'll go to my family's Airbnb that they rent out, and it's actually like 25 minutes down Chapman. It's a little farmhouse. So it was a lot of acreage, and we go and usually have a bonfire. So that's what I've been doing for fun after the games.
3: So you get to be with the family and just hang out and just sort of get away from it.
4: Yes, sir, without a doubt. But it's still fall camp with me right now. So throughout the week.
3: It's almost October, but you're still rolling in it.
4: Yes, sir.
3: For a guy like you and for so many people who play any sport, the structure of the time is actually freeing in a way because you don't have to think about a lot on the outside. You're just so focused. I got to go to class. Mm-hmm. I got to work out. I got to eat at this point. All of these things.
4: Right. Yeah, and that's something that I love about playing football is, I mean, you go look on Teamworks and you have your schedule for you every single day, and then you get into a routine, you figure out what works for you, what doesn't work for you, and then when you're surrounded by all your brothers all day, man, and you have so much fun, and this is what I love to do, and especially just because being in the locker room with the guys.
3: The challenge that Derek Owings had for you and everybody else, but for you in particular, of eating more intentionally, working out in a more intentional way, becoming faster, that probably just fit right in your wheelhouse as one more thing to get excited about, didn't it?
4: Without a doubt. And you talk about God's plan with Coach Owens and Coach Knowles coming in at the same time. Like I always say, no regrets. When I figured out they were coming, I just gave it my all like I always do, but I definitely turned it up a notch. And I've been having a great time while I've been doing it.
3: All right, let's talk about Auburn for a second. Obviously, you're an Atlanta guy, so a lot of Auburn fans in the Atlanta area, program I'm sure you're familiar with. What are you expecting from the Tigers offensively in terms of a challenge?
4: Yeah, a high-tempo team. They want to align on the ball as fast as they can. They want to run it with their quarterback. They have an outstanding quarterback. He can throw it, and he can run it. He's a big-bodied dude. They got fast wide receivers on the perimeter and a good up front. I've been doing it.
3: All right, let's talk about Auburn for a second. Obviously, you're an Atlanta guy, so a lot of Auburn fans in the Atlanta area, program I'm sure you're familiar with. What are you expecting from the Tigers offensively in terms of a challenge?
4: Yeah, a high-tempo team. They want to align on the ball as fast as they can. They want to run it with their quarterback. They have an outstanding quarterback. He can throw it, and he can run it. He's a big-bodied dude. They got fast wide receivers on the perimeter and a good up front. Have an outstanding quarterback. He can throw it and he can run it. He's a big body dude. They got fast wide receivers on the perimeter and a good up front.

0: Yeah.
1: What about this guy running?
0: Man, something that I've been intentional on, been working on, and it's easy when you're out there hungry, see ball, get ball, run as fast as I can.
1: And you play with some fast guys, too.
0: Yes, without a doubt.
1: No doubt about it.

0: Yeah.
1: What about this guy running?
0: Man, something that I've been intentional on, been working on, and it's easy when you're out there hungry, see ball, get ball, run as fast as I can.
1: And you play with some fast guys, too.
0: Yes, without a doubt.
1: No doubt about it.
0: I've been working on, and it's easy when you're out there hungry, see ball, get ball, run as fast as I can.
1: And you play with some fast guys, too.
0: Yes, without a doubt.
1: No doubt about it.

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4: 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There was future football scheduling news on Wednesday. Tennessee has moved non-conference games against Georgia Tech in 2027 and West Virginia in 2028 to the last Saturday in August, that used to be known as Week Zero. That means the Vols will host Tech on August 28th, 2027, and will take on West Virginia in Charlotte in the Duke's Mayo Classic on August 26th, 2028. By moving those games from September back into August, Tennessee will now have two bye weeks in each of the next two seasons. From football to Lady Vol basketball and to Fatmata Jana. Fatmata Jana prefers to be called Fats, and she has a delightful accent. Plus, she's a really good basketball player. Enjoy one of the newest Lady Vols on the Mike Keith Show.
5: Nice to have you here.
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5: It's, by the way, your accent.
6: Mm-hmm.
5: You're from England.
6: Yeah.

0: As I am.
1: Yeah. Tell me about basketball in the UK and how it developed for you to sort of get into the game and then get to the States and play college basketball.
2: When I first started playing in England, like, basketball was like not as advanced as it is now. We have a lot of there's a men's league, BBL league, British Basketball League, then there's the Women British Basketball League, then we also have a Division One league, we have a Division Three league. I played in Division One league at Barking Abbey, and that's how I got seen by my first school, St. Peter's. My head coach, Jen Leedham, I played with her sister Jo, which was the assistant coach at London Lions, which was in the WBBL, and then just happened to play for her for 2 years, the best, like, great 2 years. They mentored me, helped build me from, like, what I was when I first got to the States, you know, like a whole different new scene, very different from London, but it was kind of similar because New Jersey and London's like pretty similar. But yeah, they like did a great job. Have nothing bad to say about those guys over there. And yeah.
1: So, okay, so you get to the States to play at St. Peter's, which is in Jersey City,
2: yes.
1: New Jersey, right?
2: Mm-hmm.
1: Okay, in terms of your game, what do you lack, if anything, when you get to St. Peter's? What do you have to learn?
2: I had to learn a lot. Like,
1: really?
2: I'm not the player I am today. I came, like, I was lacking a lot, like, discipline. They fine-tuned, like, a lot. Like, I'm a completely different player than to what I am now.
1: And was it overwhelming?
2: It was, but they did a great job, like, helping me manage that. Again, like, I'm a long way away from home.
1: Sure.
2: The first time I ever left my family behind. But they understood that, and I think that's why it was a really big deal for me to go there, because they was from England too, and that link, it like just felt like home, and they just did a really, really good job in making me understand, look, I know you're away from home, but like, we're here for you, anything you need mentally. Like, we had good resources over there as well, for, because there was a lot of international athletes over there too. So yeah,
1: interesting. When you go to Texas A&M last year, you get a chance to play at Food City Center against the Lady Vols.
2: Yeah.
1: You have a really good game.
2: Yeah.
1: 17 points, 12 rebounds. Did anything about the experience about playing at Food City remain with you, stick out to you, that when it came time to go in the portal and Tennessee was interested, you said, oh, that's an interesting place?
2: Yeah, when we went, obviously, like, the fan base, incredible, like, they really come out and show out for the Lady Vols. Like, that was a big, like, when we came, eye-opener for me. And yeah, I would say, yeah, that played a bit of a role.
1: What was Kim Caldwell's pitch to you?
2: It was going to be very hard. From the jump, she told me it was going to be very hard. It's probably going to be the hardest I've ever worked in life. And trust me, it's been that.
1: What part of it has been hard?
2: Everything from, like, physically, mentally, because, like, we go through so much. But I love it, though, because it's all going to be worth it in the end, you know? And we're all together, like, all my teammates, we're all going through it together. So,
1: what did you know about Tennessee women's basketball growing up in England, if anything?
2: Obviously, like, I didn't know anything until I came to the States. I didn't really know much about it till I transferred to A&M, because then we had the Play for Pat game. And then after Joni, the head coach, teaching me about, like, Pat Summitt and, like, what she brought to women's basketball and how, like, she's a really, really big deal. And then after entering the portal, coming here on my visit, and them just, again, like, showing me the Pat statue and how much she meant to women's basketball. And it's like,
1: here. And I mean, you're known for the double-double. That's what you do. You get rebounds, 6'2", make plays. How do you fit into the up-tempo of what Kim wants to do, especially the emphasis on the defensive end?
2: I feel like my game for itself, like, speaks for itself. I could play fast. I could rebound the ball. I can bring the ball up the floor. All stuff that Kim said that she needed when I came on my visit, and I felt like I could do those things and more. I've been fine tuning my game to my 3-point shot. I'm just working to be the player that not only she wants me to be for the team, but a player that I want to be that they're going to need at the next level.
1: You prefer to be called Fats?
2: Yes. It's a nickname. I've been called that ever since London.
1: Ever since you were a kid?
2: Yeah.
1: Okay. So we'll call you Fats.
2: Okay.
1: That's okay. What's this Lady Ball basketball team going to be like?
2: Very gritty. We work very hard. Like, it's going to be like a breath of fresh air. Like, we're going to be a breath of fresh air. We were going to play very, very hard every game. Bring something new to the table that people may have not seen before. And yeah, outrun our opponents.
1: Who do you enjoy playing with the most on this team?
2: Oh, that's a hard question because I love my sisters. But Kennedy, Kayleen, and Riley T.
1: Okay.
2: For sure.
1: So you're, but in terms of the groupings and how she does things with the mass substitution and all of those things, has that taken any getting used to?
2: Yeah.
1: I know you haven't been in many game situations yet, but.
2: But of course, at first it was like, whoa, like coming in and out. But like after a while, get used to it. Like it's just basketball.
1: Okay. So what do you think of Knoxville, Tennessee?
2: I love it.
1: Really?
2: I love it here. Yeah.
1: What about it do you love so much?
2: Like, it's a college town. Mm-hmm. Like, it's not too big, but it's big enough. You know, like, there's downtown. You can go downtown, walk around downtown. I like walking around. Like, near the gym, you can just walk around. You can walk to the gym. Mm-hmm. The scenery is amazing. Yeah, I love it here. I didn't think I was going to love it here.
1: Can you understand everybody here? Has that taken with the accent? Because some people say we in East Tennessee have an accent.
2: Really?
1: They do, yeah. You don't find there's much of an accent here?
2: No. I understand everyone like pretty well.
1: And do they understand you well?
2: See, now they're...
1: Okay.
2: They're...
1: That's the challenge.
2: That's the challenge. Because sometimes I have to repeat myself. And that's okay. Because I've been told that I speak quite fast with the accent. But... Yeah, pretty. But my teammates at first didn't understand me. But then after a week, they understood me.
1: That's Jana.
2: Yes.
1: It is a pleasure to meet you.
2: It's a pleasure to meet you, too.
1: Yeah, I cannot wait to watch you play. I'm excited about this team.
2: I'm excited,
1: too. I think Lady Vol fans and I think all Tennessee fans are really just excited to see this team because of what Kim has done in the offseason and how she has bragged about the group.
2: Yeah. Honestly, we call her Big Boss.
1: Big Boss?
2: Yeah, we call her Big Boss.
1: Does she know that?
2: Of course she does. We call her Big... Like, we'll be in practice and we're asking serious questions and we don't say, Kim, we be like, yo, Big Boss, what do you want us to do? Like, you know, we call her Big Boss. That's her name. Yeah, that's her name.
1: Is she okay with that?
2: Of course she is. She's Big Boss.
1: She's Big Boss.
2: Yeah.
1: I mean, if you're Big Boss, why would you mind?
2: Yeah, she's Big Boss.
1: Thanks for the time.
2: Thank you, love.
1: All right. When the Mike Keith Show delivered by Uber Eats continues, the Vol Network's Jason Swain is on to Auburn. Stay with us.
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0: Jason Swain is here on the Mike Keith Show. Welcome.
1: Thank you.
0: It's good to see you.
1: Good to see you. Good to be seen.
0: And it is time for the Planet Fitness Heavy Lift with Jason Swain, presented by Planet Fitness. 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See Home Club for details. I have questions for you. All right, let's go to Jason Swain, the player. It's midweek. You just played the number one team in the country. Physical, tough game. You lose by 3 points. You've got Auburn coming in. Big game. SEC game. As a player, where are you right now in reality? Because we're all just human beings. And then where do you need to be from a mental standpoint and a physical standpoint?
1: Midweek, I'm already on Auburn. Okay. I have flushed the Texas game. I have watched the Texas film Sunday and Monday. I've made my corrections with my position coach, with the coordinator. We have addressed those issues on the football field. I'm moved on. I can't let Texas beat me twice.
0: Okay.
1: I have to make those corrections. I know that we are a good football team. There's some things on film we know we have to correct, we know we have to fix. We haven't played really anybody leading up to Texas. So as a player, I feel good about what we can do moving forward. Yes, Texas, really good team. Are they the number one team? I don't know, but they are a top five team. They're a really good team. And we just had an opportunity to beat them. And we can look at ourselves and say, you know, we beat ourselves in a lot of ways. It wasn't like they beat us. You give them credit. You definitely give them credit, but you feel good about where you are and where you can be for sure.
0: Okay, so what do they have to get straight? What are they working on in practice this week that Jason Swain feels like Tennessee must improve to get ready for Auburn?
1: Well, you knew the deal. You knew the script. You knew the assignment when Faison Brandon was named the quarterback, or when it was George versus Faison. You knew that whoever won the job, that everyone needed to elevate their game around the quarterback. And so you just got to do that. You know, O-line got to be better. You know, running backs, you know, you put more pressure on yourself, more responsibility, and receivers. You do the same thing. Hey, you create better separation, make the quarterback feel better about delivering you the football.

0: be out of the game, distracted, distraught, anything. His body language was good. He played his butt off. You would feel like his teammates have to feel super about him coming out of that game.
1: To hurt his right shoulder, his throwing shoulder, and we saw like his throwing platform change, just trying to get it out. He was a warrior. And anytime you have your quarterback, and we've seen teams rally around a quarterback who goes head first for a first down on third or fourth down and takes big hits. Faison went out and then he comes back in. And I mean, he is gutting it out, trying to give his all for his team. So like you feel good about that. Like, you know, you have someone that you go to war with.
0: Receiver wise, what would you like to see the receivers do better against Auburn?
1: Well, I mean, DJ Durkin is going to do some of the same things that Will Muschamp did. I mean, why would you not? Because Muschamp was successful. And so you need to be a little bit better getting off press coverage, creating better separation and more separation. I think you got to continue to talk to your quarterback and make him feel comfortable and good and let him know that he's close. So that way he feels good about delivering the football to you. I know he doesn't want to turn the ball over. And so sometimes you can be reluctant to pull the trigger, but you need the receivers to let him know, hey, I got you, man. Give me a chance. We saw on the touchdown late in the game, Mike Matthews was given a chance. He didn't let it get picked off. He made a play for his team.
0: The two receivers who are at the top, obviously Staley and Matthews, their numbers are beginning to pick up. Do you sense they're starting to get in more of a groove with Faison Brandon?
1: Yeah, a little bit. I mean, I think when you can go to the film and see some positive things in a game where there's a lot of NFL players on the opposing team and you're making plays against them, it should give you some confidence. But if I'm Mike Matthews and Staley, I want more, if I'm being honest. Like I want to be the reason why, you know, we get out of this, this little bit of a rut offensively in the passing game. I want to be the reason. So, you know, I'm catching balls extra. I'm watching film more with my guys. I'm doing whatever I can to make sure that, you know, I'm the reason why we push this thing forward.
0: Alex Golish was here.
1: Mm-hmm.
0: And you obviously observed his teams closely, or the things that he worked on closely as the offensive coordinator. What did you see about Alex Golish here that you see at South Florida and now at Auburn that impresses you as a head coach that Tennessee will have to face on Saturday?
1: Well, I mean, he uses every single blade of grass. I mean, you know, the script was always on point. The first 10, 15 plays was always on point. This is why Tennessee kind of got that label of always being a first quarter team starting fast. You better get ready because you're going to be down 7-0, at best 7-7 when Golish was here. And he's done a really good job at South Florida. He's brought that attitude to Auburn. They've hit a little bit of adversity. We'll see how they bounce back. There's going to be some noise that they'll have to kind of overcome, you know, after losing the previous week, but they won against Vanderbilt. So, you know, that always makes things better when you win. But this matchup is, you would think it's, oh man, they know each other so well, you know, and they might in some ways, but they're doing different things. Tennessee is doing way different things offensively than they did when Alex Golish was here. So I can't wait to kind of see how they come out in the first 10, 15 plays.
0: What about the buy-in on defense for Tennessee?
1: Man, that
0: with Jim Knowles' system. And again, I credit Coach Knowles, but I also credit Anthony Poindexter, Derek Jones, Rodney Garner, A.J. Jackson, and the rest of that staff, especially the people filling in right now for William Inge. I mean, there is a tremendous back and front connection that Tennessee has right now.
1: And now the buy-in is going to be even more, I think, because, like, it's one thing to look at the resume of Jim Knowles, look at the resume of Poindexter when he was a player and what he did as a coach, and you can see, okay, he coached this guy and this guy's playing on Saturdays and, you know, Jim Knowles did this and he won championship. But then when you have the performance you had against a talented team like Texas, then your buy-in is even more. Now you want to watch more of him. Now you want to play even harder. Now you want to see, all right, if I do more, what kind of results can we really get? So I can't wait to see how this team, well, this defense responds to having a really good performance, a performance that gave this team opportunity to win, but performance that I don't know a lot of people expected. But, man, this defense is really, really good, play well. Now the challenge is, can you maintain it and do it every week in and week out?
0: Back to Jason Swain as a player, something most of us don't know. So Tennessee's practicing. They're getting ready to play Auburn. They have this really good defense. it would seem like Tennessee's defense

0: defense, being able to challenge their offense would be helpful. Is there time for that once we get into the season that you can do much one against one in practice?
1: It's a balancing act because you know that this defense play very, very well and iron sharp as iron, but you got some injuries on the offensive sure. line. And I mean, you got to be really careful about how physical you are in practice. You want to help each other get better. So you got to be really careful, really smart. Usually, you know, older guys can do that more than younger guys. So that's going to be a challenge, I think, for this coaching staff. But it's very important. And it's good that your defense can put you in position to improve and get better.
0: Yeah, because in practice, you've got to take care of the teammate on the other side.
1: Yes, yes.
0: And sometimes when that intensity builds, especially for younger guys, it's hard to know to do that.
1: Yeah. And man, football is so weird that you can get hurt on like the most physical play ever, or you can get hurt when it's like non-contact.
0: Right.
1: So, you know, a lot of it's luck, but you can't afford not to do it. Like you gotta be physical. You have to practice being physical in order to play the game on Saturday because the games are physical on Saturdays.
0: Do you think that physicality will change in practice for not just Tennessee, but all SEC teams, knowing that there's only one off week this year and that you play 9 conference games?
1: I think you have to give yourself a chance. I mean, if you beat each other up and guys are not available, you don't have a chance. I think you have to give yourself a chance to be smart, to make sure guys are available. The older players seem to understand and can handle not being as physical in practice, but bringing it to the games. So I think you gotta be careful. You gotta be smart. You have to give yourself a chance to have guys available Saturdays.
0: Who is the player or who are the players that Jason Swain is really enjoying watching right now?
1: Oh man, I like Clay Moss. I like the swagger. I do. I like the confidence about him. I like how fearless he is catching punts. Cause I mean, there's some times I was like, oh, you got a fair catch that? Oh, we're not going to fair catch it? Okay, let's go. Let's do it. Guys have gotten really close to hitting him while catching the football, but he's been good, man. And when you have an offense that is kind of going through what Tennessee's offense is going through with a young quarterback and offensive line that's trying to find their way, it helps to have a guy like Quay Moss that can deliver a touchdown on special teams. So he's been fun to watch. You know, Gilliam has been fun to watch. The safeties have been, I mean, defensively, it's been really fun to watch these guys answer the bell. They've been challenged, right? This defense wasn't good last year, but it doesn't matter what happened last year. It's about what you do today and the work you put in. The defense is showing that and proving that.
0: Okay. Last question.
1: All right.
0: If you're on the hands team, like Wingo was, and hey, Wingo for Texas has really good hands.
1: Oh, yeah.
0: And he's got that Jackson Ross drop kick coming at him that's going like 19 different directions. What do?
1: Pray. You pray and hope. You hope that the ball is in over in.
0: Right.
1: Because you know it's going to take that big second
0: right.
1: bounce. And that's an easy catch. You catch it, you fall down, your teammates, you know, jump on you, make sure that you secure the possession. But that knuckler, I don't know what you do about that. That's tough.
0: I mean, he looked like he'd never, and he's a super player. I'm not demeaning him, but I mean, he looked like he had no chance, and it wasn't like he's a freshman.
1: It's hard, especially when it comes at you that fast. I mean, it's difficult. So, I mean, obviously you want to catch everything. You're on the hands team for a reason to do that job, and you want to do it well, but there's going to be times when you're just not going to catch it. Okay. And Tennessee was fortunate enough that they had an opportunity to recover it. What a play.
0: Yeah, it was special. I hope you have as good an October as you did in September. You are awfully good on the radio.
1: Well, let's do it again.
0: Let's do it again. Maybe. That is Jason Swain from the Ball Radio Network with us. Planet Fitness Heavy Lift. We've got more of the Mike Keith Show coming up right after this.
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16: There's nothing like a belly bomb in the Bronx.
17: 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Swung on and... deep drive, right field, got a chance, and there it goes! A three-run homer, Cody Bellinger, 8-1 Yankees!
16: You heard it on the Yankees radio network. They swept the Red Sox 9-2, eliminating Boston from the postseason. Yankees will face the Rays in the ALDS starting on Saturday. The White Sox eliminated the Astros from the postseason with a 7-3 win. It's their first postseason series win since 2005. And the Padres took down the Cubs 4-1. San Diego will head to Milwaukee to take on the Brewers in the NLDS. Game 3 between the Phillies and the Braves will start at 8 p.m. Eastern on Thursday in Atlanta. And in the NFL, the Steelers are trading cornerback Joey Porter Jr. to the Dallas Cowboys in exchange for a second-round pick and a conditional sixth-round pick. I'm Monty Bolaños.
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0: 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By the way, welcome to October. Today is October. First day of October. NLDS is here, streaming live on Fox One. Padres, Brewers, Dodgers versus the Phillies or the Braves. 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Now over to the Koopa Loop for the reading of the questions. 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
2: 6 o'clock, good morning, live from the Circus Sports at the Mint Kentucky Down Studio. I'm Justin Hawkins. A trade in the NFL last night. The Cowboys are sending a 2027 sixth-round pick as well as a 2028 second-round draft pick to the Steelers for cornerback Joey Porter Jr. The Steelers will take on the Browns tonight for Thursday Night Football in Cleveland on Prime Video at 7:15 or hear Westwood One's call right here on The Zone. MLB playoffs yesterday. The Phillies tied the series up at one game apiece after a 43 win over the Braves. The deciding Game 3 is tonight at 7 o'clock on NBC in Atlanta. The White Sox swept the Astros with a 7-3 win. The Yankees dominated the Red Sox again, 9-2, win their wildcard series. And the Padres beat the Cubs 4-1 to win their series 2-0 and advance to the NLDS. Some news out of Knoxville. Senior guard Wendell Moy is expected to miss the rest of the regular season with a lower body injury that he suffered last Saturday against Texas. Titans injury report on Wednesday. Tony Pollard, Tajay Spears, and John Franklin Myers all did not practice. We can hear on Thursdays coming up later this morning. And tonight, the Nashville Predators season begins as they host the Minnesota Wild at Bridgestone Arena tonight at 7 o'clock. 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
5: 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Happy Thursday. Good morning. Welcome in to 104.5 The Zone and Ramon and Will. He is the 11-year NFL veteran and Titans radio analyst, Ramon Foster. Justin Hawkins is our producer. My name is Will Bowling. 615-737-1045 is the number. 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Well, the Titans are going to see an old friend this weekend. We'll talk a little bit about Derrick Henry, the aura around him, as discussed by Robert Saleh yesterday, and how the Titans are preparing to stop him. Gonna feel a little weird this weekend, Ramon, seeing Derrick Henry in a number 22 in black and purple.
6: This is the first time, correct? This is the first time. We've seen him from a distance and played against others and watched what he's done on Monday night, Sunday night, Thursday night football. But this is a little unique right here. I don't know if I've played against, yes, I have. Le'Veon Bell played with the Jets. I didn't have to hit him, but like some of the former teammates did and stuff like that. So it's super unique in those moments how you get ready for him. The Derek and Jeff component of it to me is going to be very fascinating. Him and when Amani has to come downhill, like, how do you approach Derek? Like, you benefited from what he is as a football player for so long. And then now to shift your mindset into what he is and how you attack him, like, you almost got to get angry at Derek. Like, that's the way I've always known defenses to attack him, is you just have to play as angry as his runs look. Because if you're not, you're going to end up on a highlight on ESPN or some radio or TV call. Like, it's that simple with Derek this weekend.
5: How often did you have to block defensive linemen who were former teammates, and what was that like?
6: James Harrison, one or two times. Nick Eason played against him one or two times. But yeah, former teammate Robert Ayers too in college. That one translated over Gerard Mayo. So often, it was often, but we didn't, it wasn't like an every play thing. It was like, I never got Rob in a one-on-one, although I cleaned him up one time.
5: I would have loved to hear you mic'd up for that.
6: I got the actual clip in the GIF. Like, I made a GIF of me, like, cleaning him up from the side.
5: Of course you did.
6: It's more fun than anything. But it's also a serious side of it, because that guy knows everything about you. He knows you personally. They know your family. They know the offensive or defensive scheme. They played against you in practice. So like it's professional as heck, because you don't want to get embarrassed and have that storyline of, hey, former teammate got you. But it's also fun in the same side, because we're friends. How can I be this angry at you? But in those moments, you have to be that angry at them, because this is survival at this point, especially at the NFL level where this is your job. So I say initially is the thought of it is fun. Immediately after you get past like, oh yeah, this is a game and he's wearing the opposite jersey, the hate kind of creeps in a little bit. And every player, I think, finds that. Like, I couldn't imagine like Jeff being in that position. Jeff, I think, I have to get everybody in that front seven going. Like Imani Hooker having to make the decision. I've thought about this. I've seen Derek. Do I hit him low? Because why would I hit him high?
5: Yeah, if you hesitate even just 1 millisecond in the moment, that could be the difference between you making a tackle or getting stiff-armed into the earth.
6: Like, think about it. You know, he's only benefited from Derek.
5: You've got to make up your mind about how you're going to treat him way before the opening kick.
6: And that's what I'm saying. Like, before the game, get the laughter out the way. I never... I never forget being on the other side of former teammates or friends and just laughing real quick, like, I can't believe this bull crap. You know what I'm saying? It's just one of them type of moments. And at that point is, let's go get them. Like, there's no turning back at that point.
5: It's interesting, too, for Derrick Henry this season. 66 carries, 301 yards, 4.6 yards per carry. NFL's active leader in rushing yards and rushing touchdowns. And now third all-time in rushing touchdowns with 128. Here's the scary part for opposing defenses. According to Next Gen Stats, Derrick Henry has the second most rushing yards before contact this season.
6: He's not getting touched.
5: 168 yards of his 301 have been before contact. 56% is the ratio there. That is the highest rate among 36 running backs with at least 25 carries. So that's the bad news, is that that offensive line and that system is allowing him to get going and get to his third or fourth step. And right. You and I both know, having watched him play many, many years here in Tennessee, you allow him to get to his third or fourth step, you are in trouble.
6: Yes. Yes, you are.
5: And a lot of defenses have been in trouble trying to defend him this season.
6: When we played against Derek, it was just that. Like, Coach Tomlin still, I'm not sure if you guys heard him on the Sunday Night Football countdown. He calls him the big running back. He's always called him that. And he respected the hell out of Derek, but the main point that had to have be made was you cannot let him get past the line of scrimmage.
5: Yeah.
6: The moment he gets started is the moment that you're done. You better hold on for the ride, because he get loud and meet us, the big running back, and you got to make a decision. He'd have the red laser and pointing to guys. I know specifically looking at the Jacksonville game where he's just pushing guys and turning around, and like he would make a mockery of the defenders just to show you how serious it was if you allow 22 to get started.
5: And that's what gave Ryan Clark the confidence to say things like he has late play bravery.
6: Yeah.
5: Which is still one of the craziest things I think anyone's ever said on television.
6: Yeah. Players. A man was insane with how he played ball, though, too.
5: Like, oh, I don't doubt it. I know.
6: But here's the thing.
5: So is Derrick Henry.
6: I know, but okay, so it's twofold on this one. I think when Ryan said that, Ryan was retired and Derrick had taken a bigger step.
5: Yeah.
6: So, like,
5: for sure.
6: when we and they were playing against Derrick, Derrick hadn't actually just flipped that switch all the way. So, like, there were still times where you can just go get to Derek sooner. Like, around that 20 season and up is where it became dangerous to play against Derek Henry. Before then, it was stop him before he gets going type of scenarios each and every time.
5: That comment was in October of 2020, though.
6: Yeah, that's what I'm
5: saying. That was after the 2019 run where Derek just went crazy and led this team to the AFC Championship game.
6: That's what I'm saying. Ryan was retired before then.
5: Right.
6: Yeah. If he'd seen Derek previously, it wasn't that version of Derek Henry that was running through people's faces.
5: Right, but even just watching him, like I don't care what version he played against.
6: Yeah.
5: Saying Derek Henry in any context had late play bravery was crazy. And I even understood what he was trying to say. If you don't let him get started, I can meet him in the hole and get him down. That comment on its own is fine, but insinuating that Derek Henry had any kind of fake bravery, that took it a step too far for me. That was still an insane comment to me.
6: It was, but that's the way they taught that defense.
5: Sure.
6: Yeah. That's the way they taught that
5: defense. I'd leave that in the meeting room if I were him.
6: Well, he ain't got to play no more. It's the same way Mike Tomlin said.
5: Yeah, right. Well, yeah, fair enough. Exactly. You don't have to feel the consequences.
6: Neither one of them are ever going to have to be in a position
5: the
6: ever
5: consequences again. Are people like me are still talking about it, which does not matter at all to him, nor should it. Cam Ward yesterday, speaking with the media, talks about the Giants game, says he did not play his best when the game was in critical situations.
3: I just don't think I play, my best in critical situations. You look at it, over the course of the game, it was, good to win. But when I need to play my best, I did it. That's something I got to get better at, something I got to, attack on, this week and go into next game. But something that, you get to learn from, you get to experience that, you limit that times, so you make sure it doesn't happen again in the future.
5: I think that's the accountability people want to hear from Cam, him understanding the way he played. Robert Saleh talked a little bit more about his footwork specifically, and Saleh feels like he's starting the game with the right mechanics, which is then breaking down a little bit as the game goes.
7: What you see early in games, at least, and it's getting later and later in games too. You see him comfortable in the pocket. You see him trusting the offensive line, and then later in the game, you kind of see him kind of revert back to some old habits. But I do think he's getting better in that regard. I think he's starting to really appreciate the offensive line because I think they are doing a really good job protecting him, and I think he's building that trust. You got to remember the young man was sacked however many times last year, so I'm sure there's some PTSD there. But he's getting better. He's trusting it. His footwork is lasting him longer into games, if that makes sense. But from an accuracy standpoint, decision-making standpoint, everything starts with your feet at the quarterback position.
8: Charles, you guys with as a staff, when those footwork issues, those technique issues, when they continue to arise, how do you hold him accountable and make sure that doesn't continue to happen?
7: You watch a tape, you drill it, you get out in the practice field. He knows what he needs to do. He can feel it happening too, and you're trying to address it in game. But like I said, he's fully aware and he's showing that he's getting better. If you watch the totality of all three games, his footwork and his pocket presence and his awareness has gone longer and longer into the game. And I think we're going to eventually get to a point where he's not even thinking twice, and none of us are even talking about this anymore. But he is working relentlessly. I know Daboll and his staff work relentlessly with him to make sure that he's being shown where he can be better and where he's been good, and we'll just keep getting better at it.
5: Robert Saleh speaking yesterday.
6: Yeah.
5: So they feel like his footwork is good to start the game and is breaking down as the game goes.
6: It's good to hear him say he knows, Cam knows that it's fading and he's got to correct it. It starts in practice yesterday. It starts, continues today and continues tomorrow. And even in your walkthrough, everything that you do has to be, mentally in tune to those scenarios. And that's the thing about it as well, is when you're doing individual drills and when you're doing team drills against the first team defense, train your brain that I don't care if I'm getting sacked. I have to stay here. I have to do these types of things. As far as my footwork, be settled where I am, because again, Coach Saleh mentioned that a lot of stuff that the quarterback does is with his feet, how they're positioned, where his shoulders are, and everything else that's involved in it. Cam even spoke on a little bit too in his press availability too, but it is encouraging to hear Coach Saleh say he knows. And I just wonder how much Cam is detailing that each and every drill, not just, warmups, or I'll get it whenever we're doing team stuff, but every drill that he does is a real rep to train his body and his feet to get past breaking down or getting relaxed. It's, I tell people, the perfect place, you've been a competitor, Will, the perfect place to be is having some anxiety with just a little bit of looseness to you, right? It's,
5: for sure.
6: I'm a little nervous about messing up, but I feel confident, if that makes sense. And that's why I feel like Cam, when he settles in, the way Coach Saleh is explaining it, he gets real loose and relaxed, and you can't operate that way because that type of stuff falls away. I was listening to the baseball game last night, and they were talking about pitchers
5: It's a sore subject for me.
6: I know. We'll leave it.
5: We'll talk about it later.
6: I might have been. Yeah. But I was listening to him speak about, even when you're on, you still stay locked in and focused. And that's why I try to tell all my athletes that I coach and my boys is, there needs to be a level of confidence, but you still need to feel the fear factor of it. And I feel like Cam's fear factor,
5: go ahead and put it,
6: the longer the game goes, it leaves.
5: Dan Orlovsky had this to say on Twitter yesterday, said, thoughts and notes on Cam Ward. Feet are too fast to the pass concept or route still. and at times byproduct of so much shotgun use. Therefore, his feet start to feel impatient when unnecessary. His internal clock is off. Feet deteriorate and get lazier the longer the play goes. And also, he gets deeper into game without success. Frustration takes over and old habits emerge. Misses throws or plays because of this, but also understandable. Timing of the pass game in general is not good enough. Dan Orlovsky on Twitter yesterday, former NFL quarterback turned ESPN analyst. Oh, we'll talk more about this in hour two. Dan Graziano and Jeremy Fowler had an interesting piece about what's next for Cam. The theme I continue to hear clearly is they are breaking down fundamentals and trying to build them back up. You are not going to take Cam out of the opportunity to play and start while you are reteaching a lot of these fundamentals. That's kind of where I'm at this point. And I feel like that's where this staff is at. Trying to get more consistency for four quarters on things that they feel like are flashes right now and flashes that have grown from week one to week three. Problem is those flashes have not produced enough results. And the other bad news is you're going to have to do it in another windy, rainy game this weekend. 615-737-1045, the number, live for the 1045 The Zone Circus Sports Studio, Kentucky's largest sports book, and now be found at Circus Sports at Kentucky Downs. Four games of the SEC will preview when we come back, starting with Tennessee Auburn and the Jared Curtis Bowl, Vanderbilt and Georgia. We'll talk about that coming up next.
0: Week 5 for the Vols brings you an SEC showdown with Don Davenport's Auburn Tigers. 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Hey, Slay and Ramon, please be nice to Babs when the Vols win.
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1: White House, 65 southbound closed between Bethel Road and Louisville Highway due to a crash. Stop traffic from Springfield White House. Millersville, 65 northbound at Louisville Highway. We've got an accident in the left lane. No problems on 24 or 40. I'm Christy O'Brien.

0: number one on Friday, Junior. 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And stream live on Zone TV, Facebook Live, YouTube, Twitter, or Twitch. Preview of the weekend in college football. Tennessee takes on Auburn for the Smoky Gray game in Knoxville this weekend. 3:30 p.m. ABC. Vols going up against an old friend in Alex Goldish. How much does familiarity impact this game, Ramon, for an Auburn offense that really mirrors a lot of what Tennessee is, and maybe even a little bit more so what Tennessee used to be?
1: I mean, it's the Jim Knowles effect to me. Like, he knows how to attack this. He's seen this directly at the Ohio State, right? That version of this offense as well. And offensively, this is where you kind of give, Heupel does, give Knowles this week. Tennessee's in what this offense likes to do. Third down, they're going to do this. You talk to the DBs, I think, more than anything. The run game, and the reason I say you talk to the DBs and coach them up secondary more than the front seven, because the run game is what it is. You know, they want to spread you out, put the ball on the ground. You got to be good. You got to be gap sound. That's the Rodney Garner effect of it, where I trust it, right? Like, you just know they're going to attack the run, be good in it. The linebacker group has been really good this year as well. So I don't question whether they'll be able to get the backs down. Now, outside is where it can get tricky. The schemes in which they run, how quick they get the ball out of their quarterback's hand, Byron Brown. What will they do differently? And also just scenarios, right? Third and long, what's going to happen in those moments? If they get a big run, you know, immediately get to the line of scrimmage, get up. Whatever personnel you're going to run out there, it needs to be a personnel that you keep out there depending on if they get a first down. Are you comfortable if Auburn gets a first down with the personnel that you have out there, because you know they're going to go to the line of scrimmage?
0: So Auburn's leading rusher is also their leading passer. Byron Brown is a threat with his legs in this game. He not only leads them in rushing yards, but he has 21 more rushes than tailback Jeremiah Cobb, who I like quite a bit. I think Jeremiah Cobb's a really good football player. I think they've got to find a way to get him the ball more. 5.6 yards per carry for him this season, but he's only got 41 carries for 228 and two touchdowns. Yeah. Four games into the season. Keyshawn Singleton, the leading receiver. Old friend Chaz Nimrod is their second leading receiver in this. Xavier Atkins, 3 sacks. Elijah Melendez, a really good defensive player, 34 tackles, leads them. 6 TFLs and 2 sacks as well. I think the one thing you got to do defensively is just tackle.
1: Yeah.
0: Auburn has struggled to get the ball vertically down the field in space. Byron Brown is very gun shy to get rid of the football. Both of these teams rank in the 120s in sack rate. So I think there is an opportunity for Tennessee's defensive line to feast on Auburn. The corresponding change, though, from Alex Golish could be screen passes. And that's something that Byron Brown has done a lot this season. Matt Ray wrote about this at VolQuest this week in his opponent preview. Byron Brown has thrown 26 screen passes this season and has completed 22 of them.
1: Oh.
0: Old Auburn coach Gus Malzahn would call those run solutions. extensions of the run game, which I think Auburn fans are very tired of hearing about.
1: I love and hate that. I do. I will not lie to you. I love screens, but I also hate them as well. Because if we're going to throw the ball around, like, at least hand it off and say it's a run instead of saying, hey, it's just as equal as a run. Bruce Arians was the first one to ever have done that. And I'm like, B.A., no, this is bull crap. Just say you want the ball in your quarterback's arm so you can start getting more stats for him. No, absolutely not. Like, there's a side of it. If you got a very aggressive defense, Will's like, we got to slow them down. So, hey, drop a screen in from time to time. But that whole just saying of just as good as a run is not. It's not, because it's so, I mean, the ball can be put in so many dangerous situations by going through the air like that.
0: Yeah. I think Tennessee needs to have a very strong response on the offensive line. This is not as good of a defensive front as Texas. I'm not sure Tennessee will see a defensive front as good as Texas this season in the regular season. So that's good news. We'll talk about the injury part of it too. Tennessee will be down, I think, its best lineman as well in this game. So we'll see. It surprised me a little bit reading the Pick 6 previews write-up of this. Auburn, fastest tempo in Power 4, 20.8 seconds on average between snaps. That didn't surprise me. You know, Tennessee is still the 10th fastest tempo team in Power 4.
1: Steel?
0: Yeah.
1: Did not. It doesn't look like
0: it. No, it doesn't feel like it.
1: It doesn't feel
0: but
1: like
0: But they are still the 10th fastest tempo team. So the ways that Josh Heupel adjusts the scheme to help Faison Brandon this week, I think is going to be really interesting.
1: It is. And also, Faison getting over last week.
0: How does he respond?
1: Yeah, like Coach Sala bringing up the PTSD of Cam Ward, like the PTSD of Faison Brandon. Like, that's going to matter this week. How much is he going to trust those bookends?
0: I got a couple of tweets about that. Like, Cam and Faison kind of have some of the same issues right
1: now.
0: They do
1: right now.
0: At very different levels.
1: Yeah, it's very similar at this point. But that legitimately is where he's got to take that next step, too. Like, this is where his maturity and gamesmanship takes that step and say, okay, well, last week was last week, and the boogeyman's not there anymore, and Will Muschamp.
0: The boogeyman may be there this weekend for Vanderbilt. Kirby Smart. The Jared Curtis Bowl takes place this weekend in Athens. Did you know Georgia has the number one scoring offense in college football?
1: I'll tell you the number. 54.8 points a game.
0: It's pretty good. That's pretty good. That's going to win you some games.
1: I don't even sound like Georgia.
0: 8.2 yards per play. It's also going to win you some games. That's second best in college football. Vandy has got to be able to find some kind of run game. Not just Jared Curtis scrambling and running off schedule. A lot of the same things we're saying about Tennessee right now. And Faison Brandon just kind of running for his life. Vanderbilt has the number 112 rushing offense in college football. 3.8 yards per carry. The bad news is Georgia is number one against the run. 1.6 yards per carry. Vanderbilt 101st in quarterback rating. 110th in touchdown to interception ratio, and Jared Curtis is questionable for this game on last night's injury report. Does the fact that he was a former Georgia commit matter in this game to Georgia and to Kirby Smart?
1: Yes.
0: I think it does too.
1: Yes.
0: I think they're going to have something ready for him.
1: Just the rumors that circulate around Nashville, I could be totally wrong. This is just rumors, of course. Allegedly is what I would say. Like, Georgia took care of him, if you get what I'm saying, up until the point that he flipped. Just some of the conversation I had heard, like, that, hey, they were all in on him until the very end, and Vandy came in and took him.
0: Made him an offer he couldn't refuse.
1: Yeah, made him an offer that he couldn't refuse, man. And I think it'll probably be personal to Kirby Smart this weekend. I think it's personal to the Georgia fans that were counting on him, because who do they have after their quarterback is done this year as well, too? I mean, after this year, like, he was a succession plan. He was a five-star. Georgia's not supposed to lose out to Vanderbilt in a recruiting battle like this, but this was a little bit near and dear to home for Jared Curtis, so I get it in totality. What I would tell Clark Lee and his offensive line, if you love him, protect him. It's that type of weekend. Like, this team, this Georgia team, is only allowing, you mentioned Vanderbilt being in a 12 personnel almost more than anybody. That's to help protect Jared Curtis as much as he possibly can and get the offense going for him. But the other side of it is, to me, is that team, Georgia's defense, is only allowing 50.5 yards per game on the ground. Now, I know they hadn't played the best schedule so far. Tennessee State smacked them. Western Kentucky, nope. Arkansas, SEC play they got.
0: The worst team in the SEC by a wide margin.
1: But the one that got me was the Oklahoma game. Is Vanderbilt better than Oklahoma?
0: I actually think they probably are.
1: Might be.
0: But
1: look what they did to them.
0: I think this one could get ugly. I don't think it's a good matchup for Vandy. I think that the running backs and their inability to really be the foundation of this run game is a red flag. And they're just not an explosive offense right now.
1: Right.
0: I mean, if you're playing Vanderbilt right now, you don't have to respect much of the downfield passing game as things currently stand. I think Jared Curtis has an incredible arm, has unbelievable arm talent. It's not that he can't make those throws. But who are the athletes winning downfield not named Junior Sherrill? I think they really miss Trey Richardson and that explosive part of the passing game that they had last year.
1: They don't have a strong number two wide receiver or tight end.
0: I mean, their backup quarterback might end up being their number two receiver, yeah. Blaise Berlowitz.
1: That's a serious thing. And then the other side of it for me is, can Vanderbilt in any capacity make it uncomfortable for Georgia with Jared Curtis in his legs? Or do you run the risk of getting him hurt this weekend?
2: I think one of the good things that Vanderbilt has going for them is they're a little bit of a slower-paced offense that could offset what Georgia has to offer. Running the football with Jared Curtis or the running backs. I think they run about a 30-second offense.
0: They've not been slow this year, though. They've actually run a lot of tempo. They were slow last year.
2: So are you saying, so was 30 seconds last year's stat or was it this year's stat? Because I could have swore that I saw
0: this
2: year's stat.
0: They're like in the 20s in power four and tempo this year.
2: So maybe it was like earlier in the season, but I wonder if they can revert back to that and find some kind of slow down tempo to offset what Georgia has to offer, because both offense and defense for Georgia is going to operate on a high clip. And finding ways to offset that is really one of the best keys that you can, because you just displayed what the wide receiver issues Vanderbilt has.
0: But Vandy ranks 24th, 25 seconds per play.
1: How do you find that?
0: Pick six previews. I'll forward it to you. Georgia, the fifth slowest tempo team in Power Four. I mean, I see what you're saying. I would say the opposite, though. I think Jared Curtis has looked more comfortable when they've sped things up. And just taking some of the thinking out of it and just gotten him going a little bit. Because when he gets in a rhythm and they get that first down and then you go again, he's looked comfortable doing that. Problem is, you are really putting your defense in a difficult position if you are unable to sustain drives running that kind of tempo. Because they ran tempo the second half against NC State and it really worked. That's kind of what got him going a little bit.
1: These numbers just don't look good for Vanderbilt this weekend. And here's the thing. Vandy's got a freshman quarterback. Like, and they're also in the middle of a reset with offensive line, defense, age, and everything else. Like, that offensive line that they have this year is not what they had last year as well. That left tackle, I like his body type for Vanderbilt. I don't know his name off top, but he's a slender guy, and Georgia's got big rushers that's going to get around the edge and just try to abuse him. And the fact that running game isn't what it was just last year, or the threat of it, like Vanderbilt is, they're running the ball, or they're averaging 132 yards a game. That ranks them 106. I found some stats for it. It ranks them 106 on the as far as college football goes. The other side of this, Hawk, for them is, man, Georgia's rushing the ball at 222 yards a game. Slow or not, like, Georgia still commands it. And not only just that, but, like, Gunnar Stockton is actually playing damn good himself.
0: And he's not even really playing full games because he doesn't need to.
1: He's got 754 yards, 10 touchdowns, and an interception. It's just one on the season.
0: He's like the Baylor, McCauley, and BA players that can just take a seat in the fourth quarter of division games in high school.
1: If I'm playing this as a college player, you know how much lying I'm doing to myself? The fact that these fools was out there doing individual drills against Oklahoma. Like that.
0: I think that was against Arkansas, wasn't it?
1: It was Arkansas. Yeah, right. They should have did it against them too, hell, for that matter, man.
0: The two tackles for Vandy, Bo Johnson and Clinton Azabike.
1: It's Azabike.
0: Azabike is 6'8", 310.
1: Yee. That's a lot of frame.
0: You feel like at 6'8", you need to be closer to what, 330?
1: About 325, 330. I played with a guy that was that tall, and he tried to play at like 315. Just couldn't work for him.
0: Mm. Yeah, you're that tall. You got a higher mountain to climb, literally.
1: It's so inviting to your torso to just run down the middle of it. You feel me? Like, I'm not telling him to go get big, but he needs probably about 325 to 330.
0: I think it's going to be a rough day for Vandy. I think Kirby Smart and that Georgia defense, I think they've got something to prove on the guy that they thought was going to be their quarterback for the future, who is now at Vanderbilt.
1: If it's you, or if you're Kirby Smart, how are you approaching that?
0: I mean, I think you use it as an edge to your team to try to make it a little bit personal. But it's kind of the way Nick Saban always talked, and Kirby's got a lot of Sabanisms. What Nick Saban said a lot on the broadcast of game day the other day. So that was really good. It's like, you got to play with emotion, but not emotional.
1: That's fair.
0: So finding that edge and finding motivation is one thing, but then that all does kind of fade away, and you just got to go play a football game.
1: No doubt.
0: And that football game is being played in a loud environment. I think a fan base that's also going to want to kind of prove a point to Jared Curtis and an offense right now that is asking a lot of a true freshman quarterback. Vandy is not helping Jared Curtis at all right now in the run game, in the pass game, their offensive line. It's all on his shoulders, and that's a lot for a true freshman. It's a lot for Tennessee's true freshman too. I could say the same thing about them right now.
1: You could. Like, you play this game. Like, I wonder when, as a player, do you have regret after that one?
0: I don't know. It's one game. I mean, Jared Curtis didn't go there for one game. He didn't go there even for one season. We'll see.
1: But abuse is real.
0: Yeah, well, fair enough. We'll see.
1: We did all that.
0: You said how bad the game is.
1: You see the spread?
0: I've not. Let me guess. I'm going to say, because I am going to pick this in my Thursday three. I don't even care what the number is. Because I genuinely believe. Because you get to a separated score like this, sometimes the difference in covering and not covering is how much does the team that's winning care about proving a point. And I think Georgia is going to care about proving a point here. I would say, so the Oklahoma spread was 14. I think Vegas is going to power rate Vanderbilt worse than Oklahoma and say that Oklahoma's better. So it's going to be higher than 14. I bet it's 22.5.
1: Hawk, you want in or you already know?
2: I don't know, but I would say somewhere around like 17.5.
1: 25.
2: Oh, yeah. Wow.
0: Yeah.
1: I didn't expect that.
0: I mean,
1: because here's
0: Georgia might be the best team in the country.
1: I've grown accustomed to Vanderbilt competing more. We ain't seen a spread like this in like 3 years. It's the only thing.
0: What do you for who?
1: Vandy. Like getting, being an underdog this big.
0: That's true.
1: Yeah, that's the only thing that kind of threw me off by the spread.
0: What'd you say,
1: Justin? That's respect.
2: You said that Georgia might be the best team in the country. So I don't know about might be. They sure do look like it. They are one of the most complete teams in college football.
0: Yeah, Texas has the two best wins of the sport right now. Until somebody knocks them off, I think they are a deserved number one. And I'd probably put Miami there, too.
1: Yeah.
0: They just haven't been tested. Yeah. And they're not going to be tested for a little bit.
2: It's mostly their defense, though.
0: And Notre Dame, too. Did you say Miami mostly their defense?
2: No, Texas. Texas is mostly
0: their defense. Yeah. Like, no.
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2: Millersville, delays continue on 65. Southbound at Louisville, we've got an accident. Police on the scene. Traffic stop back to Springfield White House. Goodlettsville, 65 northbound, an accident on the on-ramp from Long Hollow Pike. And Lebanon, 40 westbound, an accident near Lebanon, Murfreesboro Road. I'm Christy O'Brien.
3: There is a statistic that I found very interesting about the Titans taking on Derrick Henry this weekend. We'll give that to you coming up in 15 minutes here on Ramon and Will. 615-737-1045, the number. Ramon Foster and Will Bowling. Florida at Missouri this weekend. Very interested, Ramon, to see how Florida responds after the drubbing of Ole Miss at home over the weekend. Florida number 111 against the pass this year. Austin Simmons of the Tigers back home after their first loss of the season last week to Kamario Taylor and Mississippi State. Your mic is not on. We should get your mic on.
4: Is my mic on?
3: There it is. Hello.
4: Hi. The issue for Missouri going back home is how do they bounce back with what Kamario Taylor was able to do to him, and also plan for what Florida could do to them as well. Florida ran up and down the field consistently on friggin' Ole Miss. Well, I thought that defense, at least against LSU, was stout against the run and good enough to stop it. And Florida just piled it on, man. That was legitimately like a snowball down the hill in the avalanche. It just kept accumulating and accumulating and accumulating. And that's where I feel like Missouri has to try to attack it. And if they can't, it's going to be more of the same. Missouri has allowed, just at this point, I'm saying it right now, just 100.5 rushing yards per game. That's going to be tested big time this weekend, man. And I'm interested to watching how Jaden Ball goes at them, man. He against Ole Miss, 29 carries, 142 yards and 3 touchdowns. He's absolutely killing it right now. I'm going to be real with you. I don't even really know who, Florida's quarterback is. Like, I'm going to go find his name legitimately, but there's no reason for it.
3: Aaron Filo.
4: There's no reason for it at this point. They're beating people up, and it's fun watching them. They're averaging a crazy amount of points a game. And at first I just thought, okay, well, Florida's just piling on. No. John Summerall is just a jerk, and he likes playing this style of ball. So if Drinkwitz has any craftiness about his ability to play ball, it needs to come out this weekend, or they're going to be out of the top 25 ranking.
3: There are talks that Mississippi State, Alabama could be the biggest game in Davis Wade Stadium history this weekend. Big opportunity for Kamario Taylor and Mississippi State to send a message that, I can't believe I'm about to say this, they are a playoff contender in college football this year. There was a number 6 versus number 2 Auburn game in Starkville. College game day was there. Mississippi State won 38-23. That was in 2014. They were 9-0 that season before playing at Alabama and then lost. And finished with a loss to Ole Miss that year to miss the playoff and finished 10-2. So maybe not as big as that. However, the hope around Kamario Taylor is legitimate, and for good reason. He is electric.
4: Yeah.
3: Does the Alabama defensive line just totally wreck their run game and wreck their offensive line and make life difficult for him? We're going to see. Pick Six Previews has Alabama as the number 1 opponent-adjusted run defense in Power 4 college football this year. Here's where I think Mississippi State struggles. Their secondary against Keelan Russell. Mississippi State is number 112 against the pass.
4: Mm-hmm.
3: Keelan Russell at Alabama, 11th best in the country at 10.1 yards per attempt through the air. I don't love the matchup on paper for Mississippi State.

0: They have got to create turnovers. They have got to create explosives. I think they've got to have Keelan Russell throw them one or two. With the noise there, the cowbells going, and use that environment to make up for the talent gap here. Because Mississippi State is really good. There is still a talent gap here. Mm-hmm. In who Alabama is, especially in the trenches.
1: This is where it's really going to test, as much as I've been on the bandwagon for Kamario Taylor, it's really going to test his mentals. His ability to be harassed, which I do think he's going to be, like the way they were able to storm back against South Carolina, I think South Carolina is a mentally weak team at this point.
0: I would agree.
1: Their coach is showing it. The players are displaying it on the field. They are a mentally weak team. This Alabama team will not be that. When it gets hot and they're hitting you, Kamario Taylor, and you got to make decisions down the field because they do have a good secondary, how are you going to be able to respond in this one? Now, again, the other part for this that Kamario Taylor does have is the Fluff Bothwell component too. He's had three straight games of 100 yards. Now, I know that's not a hard feat in today's game with this offense, but can he do this against Alabama to relieve the pressure on Kamario Taylor in this one? This is one of the best ones of the weekend, if not the best game of the weekend.
0: I think it's the best game in the SEC this weekend.
1: Yeah,
0: sure.
1: In the SEC, definitely.
0: No question.
1: I'm there with you on that one, man. But yeah, how does Bothwell do against this Alabama run defense is where we need to see it take the next step.
0: And honestly, I mean, it's pretty easy for us to evaluate Mississippi State games because they are really similar to Tennessee games and what you're going to have to do. Like, Jeff Lebby's offense with tempo is still built on running the football. And that's something they were able to do against Missouri when they just sat those safeties back and tried to take away the explosive pass game. Flip Bothwell ran all over him. So, yeah, you're 100% right. Bulldogs have really struggled at getting after the passer. Bottom five in FBS and pressures and sacks. Mm-hmm. That's kind of why that secondary has struggled and is number 112 against the pass. So, we'll see. Keelan Russell has really impressed me early into his redshirt freshman season. Yeah. His athleticism, his ability for Alabama to play 11-on-11 in the run game, and his accuracy down the field. I think he makes good decisions. This is a big test for him, though, against a state team that is going to be foaming at the mouth to get a signature win for their head coach.
1: You know what's funny about these two teams playing each other and just where everybody else is in SEC play as well? They got to go all in this week to get this game to stay undefeated. Both teams, Alabama and Mississippi State. Bama hosts Georgia next week. Mississippi State.
0: And then you know they play after that.
1: Who they play after that?
0: The Tennessee Volunteers.
1: So it's nonstop. And then LSU plays Mississippi State after this one. Are we third weekend already?
0: I mean, we're not far away. It's the first weekend this weekend. Then next weekend will be the second weekend. Then, yeah, it's third weekend in October. Yeah, they play at Mississippi State, Georgia, at Tennessee, Texas A&M, they go at LSU, at Vandy, Chattanooga, and then Auburn.
1: Coming up quick.
0: Mm-hmm. Yeah. This is the first weekend in October this weekend. Today's the first day of October.
1: Happy birthday, Lil Ron.
0: Yeah.
1: Hey, it's his birthday, man. Happy birthday, baby ball. I got to call my little dog later, man.
0: I did want one editorial note. I did say earlier Tennessee Auburn was on ABC. It is on ESPN. My mistake.
1: Okay.
0: But 11 a.m. Alabama Mississippi State, second straight week that the best game of the SEC is at noon.
1: Yeah.
0: How that happens, I have no idea. 615-737-1045 is our number. Coming up, we have a family four pack of tickets to see Nashville SC Wednesday, October 14th. We can do that. Plus, Derrick Henry talks about his Tennessee Titans tenure and the way that it ended. We'll react to that coming up next.
2: A huge play, a clutch win, a moment everybody's talking about. React to it with Titans fans across Middle Tennessee. 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
1: Millersville, delays continue on 65. Southbound at Louisville, we've got an accident. Police on the scene. Traffic stop back to Springfield White House. Goodlettsville, 65 northbound, an accident on the on-ramp from Long Hollow Pike. And Lebanon, 40 westbound, an accident near Lebanon, Murfreesboro Road. I'm Christy O'Brien.
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4: 7 o'clock, good morning, live from the Circus Sports at the Mint Kentucky Downs Studio. I'm Justin Hawkins. There was a trade that went down in the NFL yesterday as the Cowboys are trading for Joey Porter Jr., the cornerback out of Steelers. It's for a 2027 sixth-round draft pick as well as a 2028 second-round pick. The Steelers do travel to Cleveland tonight to play the Cleveland Browns. It's at 7:15 on Prime Video. You can catch the call right here on the 104.5 The Zone with Westwood One. In the MLB playoffs yesterday, the Phillies tied the series up 1-1 after a 4-3 win over the Atlanta Braves, deciding Game 3 tonight at 7 on NBC in Atlanta. The White Sox, they swept the Astros with a 7-3 win. The Yankees dominated the Red Sox again 9-2, and they win their wild card series. The Padres beat the Cubs 4-1 to win their series 2-0 and advance the NLDS. News out of Knoxville yesterday, senior guard Wendell Moy is expected to miss the rest of the regular season with a lower body injury that he suffered last Saturday against Texas. Titans injury report on Wednesday. Tony Pollard, Tajay Spears, and John Franklin Myers all did not practice yesterday. And coming up tonight, the Nashville Predators season begins as they host the Minnesota Wild at Bridgestone Arena with puck drop at 7 o'clock. 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
6: Hour number two of the program, away we go indeed on this Thursday morning. I got good news for Titans fans about Derrick Henry playing his former team. That may surprise you, but I promise you. You're not going to mind this stat. However, first, we've got tickets to see the best team in Major League Soccer.
7: Yeah!
6: Nashville SC hosts Kansas City on Wednesday, October 15th at Geodis Park. 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
7: Four-pack on top of it, man. I mean, legitimately, four. A family of four going. Like, one, you save like $1,000 just off of that part of it in itself. You know what I'm saying? The food in the stadium is relatively cheap, and you get an opportunity to see real good soccer. Like,
6: that's right.
7: And the weather's going to be beautiful.
6: That is absolutely right. October the 14th, a Wednesday night. Maybe some fall breaks going on, perhaps, at that point.
7: It
6: who's
7: will
6: to say?
7: Be.
6: Yeah, well, there you go.
7: Man, my boys are on two different school schedules, and I forgot fall break is next week.
6: There you go.
7: No idea. I heard people planning like, yeah, we just got a house. I'm like, wait, what do you mean you just got a house? Oh, 30A, Nashville South basically is about to happen next weekend.
6: It sure is. That's a good point. I hadn't thought about that.
7: Yeah, exactly. So stay off the ropes. Well, what I will say is now we get the whole county to ourselves.
6: There you go. Simple Sumner will be a little bit simpler.
7: We might name it, you know, Ramon County or something like that.
6: Terrific. Derrick Henry's 90 rushing touchdowns with the Tennessee Titans are the most in franchise history. We are going to see him this weekend for the Baltimore Ravens. It is going to be very weird. Mm-hmm. 9,502 rushing yards, second most in Titans history. He is one of three players in franchise history with 8,000 plus, joining Earl Campbell and Eddie George. Titans are the only franchise, Ramon, to have three players with 8,500 rushing yards plus with the team. This was surprising to me from NFL Research. I've already had so many responses about this on Twitter. Like, don't jinx it. Well, if I could speak results in sports into existence, we would have some more wins by now. In 12 matchups, no player has ever rushed for 100 yards against a team they recorded 9,000 career rusher yards for. Let me say that again. 12 times a running back with 9,000 career rushing yards for their team has left and played their old team for a new team. And those 12 players have never rushed for 100 yards in those games. Derrick Henry, 9,500 yards with the Titans. Only one player has even scored a touchdown
7: against the former
6: in those 12 matchups. Adrian Peterson, week 17 of the 2020 season against Minnesota while he played for the Detroit Lions.
7: He played for the Lions,
6: yes,
7: too?
6: He did. Titans legend, Adrian Peterson.
7: I hate that for AD.
6: You know the montage of the old players?
7: Yeah.
6: And the song?
7: Yeah.
6: That's going on around
7: mm-hmm.
6: it?
7: Mm-hmm. You're not my mind. Yeah.
6: That's Adrian Peterson with the Detroit Lions.
7: I had no idea.
6: I feel alive. Mm-hmm. That's a great song.
7: Yes, it is, man. Shout out to Uncle Charlie on that.
6: Uh-huh.
7: I would have never guessed that he played for the Lions. That's just one that wouldn't have been on my bingo card, not even a little bit. But that you saying that and the smirk that Derrick Henry had on his face yesterday while being interviewed, I think it's going to be a little bit more of a fight. That one's going to be a little bit more of a fight, man. He actually had a joke in it as well, I thought. But again, I've heard Derrick got a lot of personality and character about him too, man. So they're going to want this, and I think as much travel that they've had and as banged up if they've been too, they're going to try to run the ball as much as you possibly can, especially with the weather too. It's a matter of how Jeffrey Simmons lead the troops out there, to be quite honest with you.
6: Derrick Henry yesterday had a lot to say about his former team, about the Titans. Opened up his press conference with the Baltimore media with this.
0: It's going to be a crazy moment to be playing against the team that I – you know, came in the league playing for us, so yeah. But I ain't trying to make too much of it, though.
8: Do you have any ties still there? I mean, is there a back and forth with anyone in the organization this week?
0: One of the security guys I'm cool with, named Jeb. He's been texting me about 2 weeks now about the whole game, so it's just been funny. You know, it's still like family there, so it's always love. But I mean, ain't gonna be much love on Sunday though.
6: A follow-up question to Derrick Henry about the way things ended in Tennessee. This is kind of old news, but it's worth bringing back up again this week about the intention the Titans had or didn't have to bring him back.
0: Nah, they shit me out.
9: Really?
0: I don't want to say it like that, but it's always love. But no, they didn't offer not at all.
9: How did that make you feel after everything you gave to that franchise?
0: I mean, I think it was, I think it was bittersweet. I think I knew the writing was on the wall, you know, throughout that season, and they're ready to move on. And, you know, good things don't last forever, so it was time for me to find a new home. And I knew what that home I wanted it to be, and it was here. So God is good.
6: Derrick Henry speaking yesterday. What do you think about that?
7: It's funny. I think I love this type of stuff. Former teammates playing against each other. You never really hear Derrick speak like this either. So it just lets you know how detailed it is for him and how personal it'll be for him as well. Hearing him throw Jeb under the bus. I wasn't really throwing Jeb under the bus right there with as far as their communication about being excited to see him. I think everybody's excited to see Derrick play this weekend, man. But it just shows you whatever happens in this game, like, let it be. Like, if Derrick gets popped, it just is what it is. If Derrick runs all over the Titans, like, it is what it is, too. The whole they shipped me outside of it. I think there's been a back and forth that I've kind of had with people that's, you know, communicated about it. I don't know how it was a ship out situation or did they do him a favor by allowing him to leave. I just don't know at the state in which Derrick was in that year in the phase that the Titans were trying to go through. Was he a big part of that plan? Now, here's what I will say. I thought the whole scenario was surrounding Derrick at the time. You wanted to make a change with 3 yards in a cloud of dust. So you were navigating to a passing offense. You struck out on the coach. That just is what it is in that second. You struck out on Will Levis as part of that next phase that you thought you were going into. I don't know if you'd have had this version of Derrick Henry with the Tennessee Titans, with the transition, with the offensive line. He goes to Baltimore and he's got a cyborg of a quarterback that knows how to run the ball too. And Derrick complements everything that they wanted to do. Even last year with Patrick Carr too. He could have easily got another 2,000 yards. He's not getting 2,000 yards in his version of this team. So I think it worked out better for Derrick for sure. And to be quite honest with you, I would personally say I think they did Derrick a favor and could have shipped him to somewhere like Miami potentially that wouldn't have been a good place for him. Letting him walk free like that, I think, is a tip of the cap for thank you, Derrick.
6: And you know, I wanted to trade him at that trade deadline. Let me say this, and we've already had two comments about this on social media. We got a tweet that says, I'm old enough to remember when Ramon and Will tried to convince us that Derrick Henry was used and washed up. Never happened.
7: No.
6: That absolutely never happened. However, you and I were proponents of moving on from him.
7: Yeah, I was. I will say that.
6: Do you feel like we were wrong in wanting the Titans to move on from him? Because I feel like I've changed my opinion on this.
7: Do I feel like I was wrong about it?
6: Yeah.
7: No, I think Derrick has made it wrong to show that he's had a second life in his career. Two things can be true on this. I'm like, yeah, was this team ready to move on and say, hey, we wanted to throw the ball around the field and we're not just going to hand the ball off to a running back 30 times a game? There was a huge contingency and a big conversation about we're tired of the old ways of running this offense.
6: Yeah,
7: we need to be more exciting. Mm-hmm. You go get D-Hop. You go get other wires. You get Calvin. Tony Pollard is a part of this. She's like, oh, we need to open the offense up. There was that transition. I'm not backing away from what that narrative was inside of the building or around this city. Derrick resurrecting his career and playing for a better team that has a better offensive line and a dual threat quarterback that can amend, that can cover up a lot of stuff. That's two totally different scenarios right there.
6: Right.
7: Like that conversation of like, yeah, it's time to move on from Derrick, the age side of it. Yeah. Derrick helped make it more wrong.
6: Yeah, I think a couple of things are true here. The Titans no longer had the personnel or the team to get the most out of him. And I remember that 2023 season very well, that the Titans were down in so many games that Derrick was standing over on the sideline. I mean, just looking back at the numbers of that season, 280 carries for not even 1,200 yards that season. You have a loss to the Texans, 12 for 42. You have 13 for 43 and a loss at Indy. You lose at Cleveland. You get stomped at Cleveland, 27-3. 11 carries for 20 yards in that one. The way that season ended and how poor the Titans were down the stretch in 2023, even when he ran for 100 yards, it stopped equaling wins. Mm-hmm. Ran for 100 against Indy in an overtime loss, 21 for 102, but they lost the game. That was the stat for so long. When Derrick gets to 100, we're good. Well, as soon as that no longer became the case, and then you also have other games where he's just standing over here on the sideline, I understand the thought process then of, we're not getting the most out of this guy. Let's move on and try to be a bit more unpredictable with our run game and be able to run more with a receiving back that can be in on third downs. Derrick's performance in Baltimore, though, has not made that decision age very well.
7: No, it has not.
6: And if you could have given me a crystal ball to see how good Derrick has been the rest of his career, at the very least, I would have tried to keep him.
7: Yeah.
6: I think where ultimately, the Titans front office messed up was not even giving him an offer.
7: Yeah,
6: it's one thing to go all in to keep him. It's another to not even offer a franchise legend and then turn around and spend a lot of that money on Tony Pollard. Respectfully to Tony Pollard, who's a really good running back.
7: No doubt.
6: I got no issue with Tony Pollard. Those are the only two running backs with, what's the stat, 1,000 yards in each of the last four seasons? Like,
7: right.
6: Tony Pollard's great. I think Tony Pollard's had really hard shoes to fill.
7: Yeah.
6: I also believe this, and you alluded to it. Derrick didn't want to be here.
7: Oh.
6: And I think that we are naive to think that even an offer would have tried to change Derrick's mind. Derrick was out the door. And I think maybe Derrick is telling a little bit of a half-truth there. Yeah, they shipped him out, quote-unquote, and maybe he uses that for motivation this week.
7: Absolutely.
6: And I have no judgment or pushback on that whatsoever. You got to motivate yourself as an athlete any way you can. the Titans could have offered him exactly what the Ravens did, he was going to be a Baltimore Raven.
7: He was going to be a Raven. Yeah. Or a Dallas Cowboy.
6: And that's everything we heard then. That's everything we hear now. Yeah. With all due respect to Derek, he was ready to move on, and the team were ready to move on. This was not just the team saying, oh, we're good, thanks, and him being left out in the cold. That's not what happened here.
7: The next question I have for you, and I answer myself, do you get that version, last year's version of Derrick Henry here?
6: No. You don't.
7: That's where, to me, like I said, I think there's, I know there's more conversation behind this one that have happened to where you don't want to waste him in a place where you were still in a rebuild with a young developing quarterback in Will Levis, right? You knew he was going to get one in Cam Ward the following year as well. And the offensive line wasn't holding up his end of it. Derek, the runs were predictable at a point where Derek was just getting beat to hell. If he'd have stayed here, I feel like Derek would have been more closer to retirement than he was getting to 2,000 yards. Baltimore resurrected his career the way I looked at it, or he helped resurrect it with how they play ball. They had an all-pro fullback in front of him, and he seems to be doing the exact same thing this year where he's averaging 100 yards a game. That's a better suited team for a guy that still has a lot of talent left in it as well.
6: It was a natural time for everyone to move on. He has proven the Titans somewhat wrong, but I don't think that would have changed what happened. Even if the Titans had known at that point, their front office, what Derrick Henry was going to be in these last years, 24, 25, and now 26. I still don't think anything different happens because he didn't want to be here.
7: Yeah.
6: So I just think that's the reality of what happened. I got no issue with Derrick Henry. He is a legend. Iselli says it on YouTube. He gave a goodbye speech after the last game. He was always leaving.
7: Yeah. And again, I want to go back to the era in which we were discussing the next steps for this franchise offensively. Fred brings it up in the chat, and this is where we are right now. He goes and say, crazy is now y'all want the Titans to run the ball and not pass.
6: Right. Now, this cycle has now come all the way back around. This is not where we were in 2023.
7: We were not there.
6: In the 2024 offseason.
7: We were not there. And Derek, part of this offense have become almost like a ball and chain to what you thought you wanted.
6: Right.
7: And that's why the Callahan hire happened. You were going to pour all the way in into a quarterback.
6: Yeah.
7: And it failed.
6: Right.
7: And then the league now has transitioned back.
6: I think that's a great point. Because the league now, and Robert Saleh talked about it yesterday, it's not so much that the Titans aren't trying to pass the ball downfield, but offenses take what the defense gives them. And right now, defenses around the league are sitting in two high shells and saying, good luck, we're going to put two safeties back. We're going to keep everything in front of us, run the ball against us.
7: Mm-hmm.
6: And we'll try to stop it with one-on-ones. Now the league has adjusted back to where Derrick Henry can feast.
7: And on top of that, too, I saw a comment that said that that's a lot of money talks, but like the money has also went back to the running backs.
6: It has.
7: And Derek,
6: he led that, too, in that offseason.
7: Derek also got a bump in Baltimore because of that as well. The same as Saquon in Philly. So, like, a lot has changed in 3 years.
6: A lot has changed. He wanted a new challenge. And I think you heard half of the truth there in his press conference. But, hey, I don't blame him. I'd be saying the same thing.
7: Everything is a hate. Everything is motivation.
6: Of course. Absolutely it is, as it should be. I don't take it personally. Nor should you. Chris is in Nashville. What's up, Chris?
7: What's up, Chris?
10: Hey, good morning, guys.
6: Morning.
10: So, this may be a hot take. I don't know. Maybe jumping the gun, but I say if we're 6-11, then we're on par with what we hired. I mean, both Saleh and DeBoer are 20-40, and so if they're 6-11, they're hiring right now. I'm just afraid that we're a franchise, if we were in the 90s, we'd be hiring Dave Wannstedt. So, I don't know. I'd just like to see what you guys think about that.
7: Dave Wannstedt.
6: Thank you, Chris.
7: That's a drawback right there.
6: It's early. Let's give the staff a chance to coach these guys and see how much better they get over the course of the season.
7: Yeah, that's where I'm at. Again, this offseason, Dable was the bell of the ball when it came down to offensive coordinators.
6: David is in Mount Juliet. Good morning, David.
7: Morning, David.
11: Hey, guys. I listen to the broadcast there every Sunday, and I think we need to get the running game work going. We need to get the running game going. I watch them throw a screen pass out there to Derrick Henry for Baltimore. I watch him get out there and catch some balls now. We could have done that with him. It was the dumbest thing they ever did was letting him get out of here. That guy's a franchise player, and we should have kept him till he was ready to retire. Mm. Thank you, sir, for taking my call.
6: Thank you, David. Appreciate the call. I don't know if it's the dumbest thing they've done, in my opinion, but I understand the emotional attachment fans have to him as well. Absolutely. He's probably the best player of the last 10 years of Titans football.
7: Yeah,
6: maybe more than that.
7: Maybe.
6: I mean, he's a gold jacket player. There's no doubt about it.
7: I mean, Coach Sala said it in his presser. And here's the thing. Derek has gotten better. Probably one of the best grow old running backs in the league other than, I mean.
6: No, I don't think there's any other than. I think it's just him.
7: Nobody, right?
6: He's playing better into his prime than, I mean, almost anybody ever that we've ever seen.
7: You know what helps that? Winning.
6: Well, and playing with Lamar Jackson. It helps.
7: Winning helps it as well.
6: 615-737-1045. Back to the Titans side of this weekend's matchup. We'll play you some Cam Ward audio of what he had to say yesterday. He is addressing one big weakness, and Robert Saleh is happy with his progress. Plus ESPN writers with some interesting nuggets about how much patience the Titans are going to have for Cam. Coming up next.
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0: State Traffic Center.
1: Lebanon, 40 westbound before Lebanon, Murfreesboro Road. We've got an accident on the right shoulder. Nashboro Village, Murfreesboro Pike, a crash east of Bell Road. And Millersville, 65 southbound on Louisville Highway. Accident blocks the shoulder. Delays from Gallatin Cross Plains. I'm Christy O'Brien.
2: Hour number two of the program, Honorbone and Will. Coming up at 8:20 this morning, voice of the Vols, Mike Keith. And at 9:20, some Thursday 3 picks against the spread of the totals this weekend in the world of football. Get back to your phone calls in a minute. I did want to talk a little bit about what Jeremy Fowler and Dan Graziano wrote at ESPN.com with a panic meter for Cam Ward of the Titans. Some interesting nuggets yesterday. So Jeremy Fowler says, after some conversations this week, I feel certain that Tennessee wants to give Cam Ward more time despite his 3-17 record as a starter. Accuracy and decision-making are issues, but the Titans hope he will build off the late-game growing pains. Jeremy Fowler continues at ESPN.com. He also isn't turning the ball over at a high clip, one interception through three games, and the team values his makeup and work ethic. Adjusting to Brian Daboll's offense has taken time, but averaging 12 points can test a front office's and locker room's patience only for so long. Dan Graziano adds, the sense I get from Tennessee is that things are out of whack there and haven't gotten on track at all. I'm talking about the overall environment around the team, not just Ward. And here's maybe more of the troubling part of this. There is an obvious disconnect between Ward and the coaching staff, or at least the scheme, and the time to address and adjust those things was the spring and summer. How do the Titans fix lingering structural issues with their offense and with Ward's development during the season? He adds, there is still widespread belief that Ward has the character and the ability to weather early career struggles and come out stronger for it. But there's also a sense around the league that it should look better than it does right now, and there's curiosity about what's preventing the improvement from happening. Dan Graziano at ESPN.com yesterday. What are your thoughts on that?
3: It seemed like two different sources right there.
2: A little bit more sense of urgency in what Graziano says than what Jeremy Fowler says.
3: It is. I'm wondering who got what from who. Okay, the accuracy from the Fowler side of it, the accuracy and decision-making issue, right? Seems to me that he's talked to somebody in the building that understands where Cam is at. And the idea that, look, they're just going to work through it. What does work through it mean? And both of these statements and comments and write-ups could be the exact same thing. It seems to me with both of them, Cam is on a clock to figure out what this answer is going to be for him. How will he take those next steps? Like, Fowler gives him grace by saying the Brian Daboll offense, and he's got time to pick it up. They love his mentality, love his attitude. They feel like he's the guy for it. Like, he's good in the locker room, and the front office loves him. But then you look at the Dan Graziano side of this thing, and whoever he's been talking to, whether it's somebody in the building or out of the building, and just to his perspective, like, how do the Titans fix the lingering structural issues? Like, we've seen this. We've watched this. The production of it all, too. And I think the most damning part of it is there's a sense around the league it should look better than this. That's the most damning part of either one of their statements. Fowler's lightly saying it, like, hey, the accuracy and decision-making. And then Graziano really hits you. Is it should it look better? Like, should it? And how comfortable are Daboll and Sala in watching this in real time? That's the most concerning part for me is how long do you give it? I feel like if you listen to Fowler saying this could take another year. And it should, to be quite honest with you. But the results of it will, like, you got to start netting more positives more consistently. And Cam even acknowledged that. And his presser yesterday, it needs to be four quarters of it. He's only had two quarters max, I feel like, of good ball.
2: Right.
3: In any game.
2: Right. I mean, the interesting part is what Graziano says. There is an obvious disconnect between Ward and the coaching staff, or at least the scheme, and the time to address and adjust those things was the spring and summer.
3: It's hard to chase during the season.
2: What do you think that disconnect is? Mechanics? What Cam wants to do in the offense, wanting more shotgun, getting more under center? Like, where does Daboll's system not fit Cam Ward? Because we just spent an entire offseason talking about how
0: these guys are a perfect match for each other, and Daboll wanting to trade up for him in New York. This should be the last thing that we should be worried about, right?
3: It should be. And I'm going to be honest with you. I'm kind of confused by this. I'm thrown off just a little bit, because did he find out Cam is a little bit more, I don't want to call him boneheaded, but very like
0: stubborn
3: and like what he likes to do in games versus what the game plan is. You get into the game plan and he turns into a new guy, because we have seen a tale of two halves. I feel like two games in a row, at least they got to being more run heavy under center, right? We saw that be a part of it. That frustration at the end of the game that Daboll got caught on camera with, like every coach, I feel like would have had that type of reaction. That's just in general of I mean, that's just the reality of working with a young quarterback. This seems to be, this is a toughie.
0: So Easton Freeze followed up on this at A to Z Sports, and I thought did a good job of kind of taking this to the locker room to gauge how players felt about something like this. And he writes, says, from my seat, I read this with skepticism, and the locker room reads it as false. But in fairness to Dan and Jeremy, the Titans did this narrative part to themselves. They're 0-3, Ward has struggled, and people are in the mood to buy into this kind of thing. Tennessee has earned the outside skepticism, but there is a difference between earned skepticism from the outside and actual fractures on the inside. And I'm just not seeing evidence of the latter right now. Says the team is young. This is a cheeky article that I can respect from a craft standpoint while still reading with skepticism. The basis for it, I suspect, is Dan Graziano talking to people around the league, which would answer your question on where he's getting this from, that this is not coming from in the Titans building. He says maybe former coaches and coordinators who have tangential and or former connections to Tennessee and feel this way based on watching the same thing we are all watching from afar. But insider information from someone inside the building who is talking with any authority, I find that hard to believe based on what I know. So Easton Freeze is approaching this report with skepticism and providing the context that it appears to him, one person's opinion, and I tend to share this opinion, that Dan Graziano is getting these nuggets from outside the Titans building, not inside that locker room.
3: Could it be Callahan? I mean, he's in a New York jersey.
0: Yeah, could be a lot of people. So, interesting stuff. I think something to monitor, something to pay attention to on how Brian Daboll, the coaching staff, Shea Tierney, and Cam Ward continue to get along and continue to progress. I have no doubt that next time we hear from Brian Daboll, he may be asked something to the nature of, hey, do you feel like you're getting along with Cam? I don't know. We'll see if that's asked and what all that looks like, but very clearly there is an intent from this coaching staff to break down Cam back to fundamentals and try to build him back up, because the fundamentals and the footwork aren't where they need to be.
3: Yeah.
0: Cam Ward did talk about that yesterday. We will hear that. I want to do that coming up in a few minutes, because we got a couple of you who want to talk to us, and so we're going to get to the phones. But Cam did talk about his footwork yesterday and gave an interesting answer.
3: He did.
0: Let's go first, though, to Ethan in the borough. Good morning, Ethan.
4: Hey, good morning. How are y'all?
3: Good. Good morning.
4: So I was actually going to ask a similar question, because I think kind of the belief that we had was that Saleh took this job knowing that Cam Ward's development was a main concern. And that's fine, but when do we start to see a disconnect from the locker room and the players and maybe what the coaching staff and the front office wants? Because if we don't win games, I mean, I feel like it's hard to get people to want to come buy into a project that are players, that is.
0: Sure.
3: No doubt.
0: Thank you for the call, Ethan.
3: Great question.
0: You're the 11-year vet. What do you think about that?
3: I deflect to, I think it was Blaine or it was Bully the other day, Keith Bullock, Blaine Bishop or Keith Bullock, that brought up, you know, the turnovers that happen, like the special teams turnover, having to defend the grass and stuff like that for the defensive side, because right now the defense is playing really good. The defense is kind of holding this on. Other than that Jets game, they've kind of held it and corrected themselves. And that's where their frustration will kind of come up a little bit. And I'm not blaming or bully if I got your words wrong, but I've been in those situations before where the other side have kind of been dragging and you're pulling them along. Frustration about midway through the season will creep up. You will see guys starting to just go get it for them, or just start to be pressed about the other side of the ball, meaning the offense not taking that next step. Frustration does happen in locker rooms. I do believe what, you know, looking at what Fowler had to say about it, seems to have been, I mean, Easton.
0: Oh, okay.
3: Easton, by saying the locker room doesn't feel the same as these two statements from Fowler and Graziano have kind of put together. That's real right now. But eventually that frustration of losing will take you over.
0: Well, I think Ethan's question is how long does that last?
3: It about halfway through the season. Okay. If it does, if it's not corrected. Give it by the bye week of this year's season, you'll start to see like changes and frustration show up.
0: Marcus is in Gallatin up next. What's up, Marcus?
3: What's up, Marcus?
5: Oh, not much, guys. Good morning. I appreciate all you do. I always listen to you guys on my long drives. I'm a handyman, so I always drive like an hour in the morning.
0: Thank you.
5: I think I got it, guys. Are you ready? Uh-oh. Here it is. It's, I think he needs TNT, man. A little bit of touch and trust. I see, you know, Cam Ward kind of like a Brett Favre because he throws the ball so hard, you know.
0: Mm-hmm.
5: But I think if he just, like, trusts his line and just put a little touch on his balls, you know, lead his receivers and show the fans that, you know, because I'm a season ticket holder, and I think if he just shows us a little bit of touch and trusts his line, I think he'll do good this weekend, and hopefully we'll have different conversations about Cam Ward this week. But that's all I got, guys. I just want to say that I think he just needs a little bit of a touch on his throws and trust his line.
0: I like it. Thank you, Marcus.
3: Mr. Fix It, Marcus, man.
0: Put that on a t-shirt.
3: The TNT. But no, don't put anything else on a t-shirt. don't you dare print another
0: touch
3: t-shirt.
0: And trust. Yeah.
3: But that's the,
0: it's a good place to start, isn't it?
3: The touch part of it is, you know, the two end zone flaps, you know, issues that he had this past weekend, like finding that. I'm with you there.
0: AG is in Nashville up next. What's up, AG?
3: What's up, AG?
6: It's a beautiful morning. Yeah, I think one of the main problems with the Titans franchise right now is impatience. Every new regime try to come with all these catchy phrases. I feel like the main phrase for the Titans franchise right now is patience. Stop listening to the fans. Stop listening to the media. You put a team together to do a job. Y'all made decisions to, you know, put people in place to guide the franchise. Trust yourself. And trust your decisions that you made within the people that you placed in your organization, and stop being so impatient. Even if all the fans leave for a while, when you start back winning, they will come back. Mm-hmm. So I just feel like patience is the main thing that the Titans organization needs to practice right now, because impatience has not been working. Your thing's time, and you'll see your stuff come into fruition. That's all I get.
0: I would agree. Thank you, AG. Appreciate the call.
3: No doubt.
0: 615-737-1045. You hear from Cam Ward coming up next. How much has off-season footwork stuff impacted his accuracy? Does he think his footwork is better than it was last year? You'll hear answers to those questions next.
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2: Millersville, 65 southbound at Louisville Highway. Accident blocks the right shoulder. Delays from Gallatin Cross Plains. Lebanon, 40 westbound before Lebanon, Murfreesboro Road. We've got an accident on the right shoulder. Nashboro Village, Murfreesboro Pike. Watch for a crash east of Bell Road. I'm Christy O'Brien.
3: Ramona Will continues, wrapping up the first half of the show on this Thursday morning. Mike Keith will stop by in a half hour. We take your phone calls at 615-737-1045. Cam Ward asked yesterday, how much has off-season footwork adjustments and mechanical changes impacted your accuracy? And Cam had this to say.
4: I think it's, you know, had a big effect on it, in the right way too. My quarterback coach with Shea here, Days, something that would emphasize, something that I got better at each and every practice. I'm getting better at each and every game, with my footwork, feeling the pocket. But it's something that, you know, I got to continue to hone in, and continue to get better at it as the season goes.
3: Follow-up question, do you believe your footwork is better than it was last year?
4: I believe it is better than last year, especially from a consistent base that I'm playing with. And then it's also for me to, you know, when I get in bad situations in the pocket, not to, you know, rely on off platforms, just try to stay, you know, as strong in the pocket as I can.
3: Robert Sala was asked about this as well. What do you see out of Cam's footwork? Is he reverting back to old habits at times in games versus practice? Sala answered with this.
5: You know, what you see early in games, at least, and it's getting later and later in games too. You see him comfortable in the pocket. You see him trusting the offensive line, and then later in the game, you kind of see him kind of revert back to some old habits. But I do think he's getting better in that regard. I think he's starting to really appreciate the offensive line because I think they are doing a really good job protecting him, and I think he's building that trust. You got to remember the young man was sacked however many times last year, so I'm sure there's some PTSD there. But he's getting better. He's trusting it. His footwork is lasting him longer into games, if that makes sense. But yeah, from an accuracy standpoint, decision-making standpoint, everything starts with your feet at the quarterback position.
6: As you guys with as a staff, when those footwork issues, those technique issues, when they continue to arise, how do you hold him accountable and make sure that that doesn't continue to happen?
5: You watch a tape, you drill it, you get out in the practice field. He knows what he needs to do. He can feel it happening too, and you're trying to address it in game. But like I said, he's fully aware, and he's showing that he's getting better. Like if you watch the totality of all three games, his footwork and his pocket presence and his awareness has gone longer and longer into the game. And I think we're going to eventually get to a point where he's not even thinking twice, and none of us are even talking about this anymore. But he is working relentlessly. I know Dayball and his staff work relentlessly with him to make sure that he's being shown where he can be better and where he's been good, and we'll just keep getting better at it.
3: Head coach Robert Sala.
7: Yeah, just Cam can't let it fade. Got to stay on it. Got to stay locked in. Your way is not going to work for you over the long term. That's what I'm getting from that. Stop reverting back to the old you. But that happens through real in-game reps too. So that's the Fowler side of it said, or the Graziano side of it said, like, it's hard correcting and adjusting to a lot of technical stuff during the season. Like, this is where it should be real. And I saw one of the comments in our YouTube chat say that as well. Like, this type of stuff needs to be hammered over and over and over and over and over and over again in the off season. Not to say that he hadn't attempted to, but it's the same Tim Tebow conversation, right? Remember, he changed his throwing projection and how he threw the football. It's easy to go back to the old ways. You need, 10,000 reps before it becomes normal to you.
3: And not just practice reps, game reps. That's why I don't think it would be smart to bench him right now. Bradley is in Spring Hill. Good morning, Bradley.
7: Morning, Bradley.
8: Hey, guys. Just wanted to talk about frustration with the fan base. I mean, it's been really hard listening to everybody who doesn't really know who's going to be a Hall of Famer. If you looked at Peyton Manning was 5-15 in his first 20 games. If you compare Cam, you know, to other quarterbacks,

0: quarterbacks, you know, at the same stage. He has less interceptions, more touchdowns. He just threw for the longest streak of no interceptions. I can tell you, I've watched the kid from preseason where he was, he didn't even know how to step into the pocket to where he's stepping into the pocket. And now, in this last game, the only difference is where we would be changing our tune of this entire conversation is that when that pocket collapsed on the last play, he broke left where there was one receiver, where he had three receivers and a running back to the right, so he would have had more options had he gone to the right. If he had gone to the right, maybe there's a touchdown. Nobody's talking about this. And it's the clickbait and the people who say this guy isn't it, you have no idea. So I see solid defense, incredibly solid. Haven't seen our defense this solid since Vrabel. I'm seeing great progress. There's guys I would like to see sit. I don't think Calvin Ridley should be on the field. I'm not a fan of Spears. I would like to see Singleton more. There's some things they can change. Sam is going to get better. Sit back and let the season play out. If the kid fails the entire season, sure, we talk about another quarterback. But we're at the beginning of the season. If you compare to other Hall of Fame quarterbacks, he ain't far off at all. If not, in some areas, he's better. And that's all I got to say, guys. Thank you.
1: Thank you, Bradley. You and I are consistent on this. No Peyton Manning or Josh Allen comparisons, please.
2: No.
1: That's unfair.
2: Yeah.
1: Those guys are outliers for a reason.
2: Very much.
1: And I don't think we can play the if game either, because if he rolled out right, okay, but the problem is he didn't. That doesn't mean we're trying to bench him.
2: No.
1: I'm giving him the whole season. But things have to be better. They do.
2: Mm-hmm.
1: Right now, he's the only quarterback in the league averaging under 200 yards per game, I believe. Let me find that stat and make sure it's right. But yeah, at this point, like he hasn't thrown for 200 yards this year.
2: Yeah.
1: There you go. Only quarterback to start all three games with fewer than 200 yards passing in each game in 2026. I'm not asking for much.
2: Right.
1: You got anything else?
2: I got nothing else. I kind of want to hear them.
1: Okay. Lamar in Lebanon next. Good morning, Lamar.
2: Morning, Lamar.
3: Hey, good morning, guys. Trying sort of echoing what Bradley said. If you look at the comparison, and definitely don't want to go Josh Allen or Peyton Manning, but if you look at the comparison to, I think, our greatest quarterback, Steve McNair. Steve McNair spent the first 2 years as a backup. His second year, I think he played over half the games and only had six touchdowns. In his third season, when he started the entire season, he had 14 touchdowns, I think, and maybe 13 interceptions. So the same conversations were being had about Steve McNair. And in his fifth season, he took a team to the Super Bowl. So, I mean, Steve McNair, I don't want to say that Cam's going to turn out to be the next Steve McNair, but I also don't want to say he's not. Steve McNair didn't have to go baptism by fire and start the first two seasons. The transition from college to pro is different. I think sometimes Cam is throwing to receivers rather to the open spot. And those things, he's in a fishbowl. So we're able to criticize and see this happen real time, whereas with other quarterbacks, they had the opportunity to, sit on the bench and kind of learn from others' mistakes. And sure. I'll just listen to you guys' comments. Thank you for the opportunity.
1: Yes, sir. Thank you, Lamar.
2: Absolutely appreciate it, Lamar. I'm hearing that it's going to be more grace given.
1: From some people, yeah. From others, they're ready to bench him. I mean, I think the fan base is very divided on this. That's why every time we say the words Cam and Ward, one after the other, our phones light up like a Christmas tree.
2: I get it.
1: The thing on the Steve McNair comparison is just this is a different league than it was in 1995 for countless reasons. Yeah. Defenses are different. Offenses are different. Athletes are different. I mean, you are correct that Steve needed time, and that can be a cautionary tale, and I totally get that. I just think that's a really hard comparison to make considering how much the league has changed.
2: I just want to look at it, too, just a different era that we're in. If this is correct on spot track, the difference between rookie wage scale, not just the wage, but timelines of contracts, too, are just totally different. It says here,
1: everything's different.
2: that Steve signed on his rookie deal a 7-year, $28 million deal. Cam signed essentially a 4-year deal for whatever it was with the 5th-year option attached to it.
1: We got
2: to
1: get answers.
2: Like, that's minus 3 years of just development and time that you knew you had long, you had a long pathway to having him, basically.
1: I really want to stop the comparisons, just in general. Like, for every example of Peyton Manning or Steve McNair or Josh Allen, unfortunately, there are examples like Josh Rosen.
2: Ooh, don't do that.
1: Like, you can do the negative comparison too and say, oh, well, but maybe he's this. And I'm not going to do either of them because Cam is Cam. And this is a unique situation and he's got to get better. It's just the reality of it. He's got to start playing better to continue getting opportunities. Opportunities that right now I'm still with ease giving him.
2: Well, did he also help himself though with the Warren Moon number one?
1: No, he didn't.
2: Okay.
1: He didn't at all. It's a great point. More of your phone calls coming up, 615-737-1045. Playoff baseball hurt my feelings yesterday. Maybe we can sneak a little bit of that in.
2: Do you want to go down that emotional ride?
1: I really don't. But I also don't want to go down the Is Cam the Guy emotional ride. And we have been strapped in, and the train has left the station on that. We cannot get off. We're going up the hill right now. We're still climbing. We've not hit the drop yet.
2: Pull the straps down.
1: We're still climbing. And I'm looking down like, it's pretty tall up here.
2: Click.
1: Hour 3 next.
2: Strap up.
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0: State Traffic Center.
1: Laverne, 24 westbound before Old Hickory Boulevard South. Accidents have been moved to the right shoulder. Woodbine, Nolensville Pike, we've got a crash north of 440. Watkins Park, 40 eastbound, there's an accident before Charlotte Avenue. And Elm Hill Pike, a crash east of McCrory Creek Road. I'm Christy O'Brien.
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4: 8:04, good morning, live from the Circus Sports at the Mint Kentucky Down Studio. I'm Justin Hawkins. A trade in the NFL last night, the Cowboys, they're sending a 2027 sixth-round pick as well as a 2028 second-round draft pick to the Pittsburgh Steelers for cornerback Joey Porter Jr. The Steelers tonight take on the Browns for Thursday Night Football in Cleveland on Prime Video at 7:15, or, of course, you can hear Westwood One's call right here on 104.5 The Zone. MLB playoffs yesterday, the Phillies tied the series up at one game apiece after a 4-3 win over the Atlanta Braves. The deciding Game 3 is tonight at 7 o'clock on NBC in Atlanta. The White Sox yesterday swept the Astros with a 7-3 win. The Yankees dominated the Red Sox once again 9-2, and they win their wild card series, sweeping 2-0. And the Padres beat the Cubs 4-1 to win their series 2-0 and advance to the NLDS. Some news out of Knoxville yesterday, as senior guard Wendell Moy is expected to miss the rest of the regular season with a lower body injury that he suffered last Saturday against Texas. Titans injury report on Wednesday, Tony Pollard, Tajay Spears, and Jonathan Myers all did not practice yesterday. And coming up tonight, the Nashville Predators season begins as they host the Minnesota Wild at Bridgestone Arena at 7 p.m. For all your foundation repair and waterproofing needs, visit USSTN.com. 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
6: And here we go.
7: Second half of the show getting started this morning on Ramon and Will with loaded phone lines talking about Cam Ward. What else is new? 615-737-1045. Voice of the Vols, Mike Keith, will join us in 15 minutes. We'll preview Tennessee-Auburn with him. He is Ramon Foster. I'm Will Bowling. Justin Hawkins is our producer. We've had a lot of positivity on the phones this morning about Cam Ward. I'll make things more negative. Drew McMinnville wants to talk about the Braves. What's up, Drew? How
8: What's
7: we
8: up,
7: doing?
8: Drew?
7: How we feeling?
9: Hey, how'd you know what I wanted to talk about, Will? I'm sorry about the side noise yesterday, boys. You know, ain't no money in the bed.
7: You're good.
9: It's savage money. I got to get out here and get it.
8: No, it's all good.
7: Y'all have real jobs. We totally
8: yeah.
7: get it.
8: Yeah.
9: Will, what was Dylan Lee doing yesterday, bro?
7: Drew, I don't know, man.
9: The most dangerous hitters on the team. Dylan Lee pitches out over the plate and let them two douchebags take you back-to-back, bro? Come on, man. Bro, I told one of my good friends yesterday, I do not want to see Zach Wheeler today, because every time he gets that ball, he seems to take it and shove it down our throats and make us lock it, bro. And it's the playoffs. He's their best pitcher. Bro, I'm real nervous today, because you know the Phillies ain't got no bullpen. They used their closer yesterday. He's going to be available today, so they're going to try to get Wheeler into the eighth.
7: Yep.
9: And then, I don't know, bro. They're going to have to work that count and try to get him out of that game, because their bullpen is weak, and they know it, but we do not hit him good, and we ain't never hit him good.
7: It's not great. Drew, I have no hope today. I'm going to be honest with you. No hope.
9: I don't either, brother. That's why I want to call and hope. I was hoping maybe you did could give me a little bit, but I'm real nervous about this one today, because and the Phillies have owned us in the playoffs the last few years.
7: Yep.
9: And it's going to be gut wrenching if they beat us in Atlanta.
7: Yeah.
9: Two out of three in Atlanta, man.
7: It's not great.
8: Don't sound that down, Drew. Don't sound that bad, Drew.
7: Thank you, Drew. Appreciate the call.
8: It's just sports.
7: I tell you what, this took everything out of me yesterday. I have no hope. You know, the last time the Braves won an elimination game? No, just you. Guess the year. The last time the Braves won an elimination game.
8: 2021.
7: No.
4: No. Is it when they won the World Series?
7: No. They never faced elimination when they won the World Series.
4: Oh.
7: Dang. In 21, yeah. 1996. That stat should not have a 19 in front of it.
8: You were negative.
7: Damn
8: one.
7: It. Yeah. Your words, not mine. I did not bring that up for the record.
8: You did not. I did.
7: Yeah. Yeah. It's over.
8: Come on, man.
7: Okay. Okay. I have no hope. I have no hope. Yeah, because Martin Perez goes down with lower back tightness again right before the playoffs. Why do the Phillies always get to play the Braves and somebody's got lower back tightness? Can we not get Mattress Firm or somebody?
8: Sleep Number.
7: Sleep Number. I beg of you. Where are the mattresses that Braves pitchers are sleeping on in September? What's happening? Why does this always happen?
8: Savage blames Zeph.
7: I hate the Phillies. Yeah. I hate you. If you're a Phillies fan, I don't hate you. I hate your baseball team. I hate Bryce Harper. For the love of all that is good, please prove me wrong today. I have no hope. I have no hope. No hope! Okay, sorry. That's been bubbling in me for a long time, and I'm glad I could finally get that out.
0: I feel like we need some sort of calm in here now.
7: I'm glad, well, anyway, let's talk more about Cam Ward.
0: All right, just take a breath.
7: No,
0: take a breath.
7: No, I don't want this. I don't want this.
8: It's making him more mad.
7: I don't want this.
8: Come on, man. We got to get through this.
7: To be fair, we at least won a World Series 5 years ago. I'd rather have the World Series than these Mickey Mouse wild card wins anyway, is what I'm going to start telling myself when we lose tonight. When we lose tonight.
8: Hey, Hawk, you got calls, man. I don't think we need this right now.
7: We just
8: more
7: got three
8: people
7: got to
8: talk.
7: I know.
8: More people got to talk. Will, lean in.
7: I would apologize, but I don't want to. Steven in Mount Juliet is next. Good morning, Steven.
5: Morning, fellas. I wanted to talk about what Blaine brought up a few days ago on Cover 2 about Cam that links into the article you guys were talking about where it seems like Cam is having trouble processing the playbook where he knows the routes, but he's not understanding what the routes are doing to open up for him. Whereas last year, I felt like Callahan was, hey, here's the routes, here are the progressions, now go ball. And Daboll's, hey, here are the routes, here's what they're doing for you, I need to look for this, while you're also trying to do your feet. And I think it's just slowing his processing down.
7: Yeah. Sure.
8: I'm with all of that. That's a lot of learning on the job, and that's hard when you got 300-pound men trying to tear your face off and hit you as hard as they possibly can. Tough place to be at. We'll get more answers, I guess, as we watch this one.
7: T-Mac is in the Borough up next. What's up, T-Mac?
8: What's up, T-Mac?
6: Hey, man, how y'all doing?
8: We're good. Good.
6: You know, I was listening to Robert Sala, and he was talking about how Cam Ward is reverting back to old stuff. That's the main reason why I think they have in two different halves, because I think in the first half, when they come out, he's doing what Brian Daboll wants him to do, and he hasn't learned it yet, so it's a learning curve for him. So then in the second half, he throws that out the window. He said, man, let me...
7: Hold on, T-Mac. We accidentally put you on hold again. Go ahead, T-Mac. Sorry, we got you again.
8: So he was holding on to the ball what?
6: Yeah. So basically, what I was saying is, I think the reason why they having the tail of two halves with Cam Ward is because I think in the first half, the footwork and all of that, he's doing it the way Brian Daboll wants him to do it, and it's a learning curve for him. So he's not having success, and then in the second half, he throw it out the window and said, man, let me just go back to what I know. You know, I've been doing this my whole life. Let me just go back to what I know. And I think that's the reason why Robert Sala said he revert back to his old ways, because he just felt like he got to get some type of success going. So, I mean, does that make sense?
7: Yeah, it makes total sense. Thank you, T-Mac. Appreciate the call.
8: You always abort mission and go back to what you're used to. That's what you got to prevent.
7: Anyone who's ever golfed knows that pain.
8: Yeah.
7: You get something fixed on the driving range. It might work for the first two or three holes. And then you get to the first time your ball goes in the water and you get a little frustrated. Mm-hmm. And all of a sudden you just go back to your old swing. The first time you miss a fairway, I mean, just go back to my old swing thought of my driver. And then that's when you really start doubling down on your mistakes instead of just totally committing to a swing change or a mechanical change like that, for sure.
8: It's where as a young pro, you have to tell yourself what feels right to me is wrong. Like you got to get uncomfortable moving the way the coaches want you to.
7: T-Mac, Ron Slay loves your voice. He says, this is the calm voice Will needed to hear right now. You're right, that is. I'm coming back down.
8: It is.
7: 1996 was the last time the Braves won an elimination game and then came back to win the series. That's the stat. go to John in Nashville on, before John. We get to Mike Keith. What's
8: Come
7: up, John?
8: On, John. Come on, John.
10: Hey, now.
8: Hey. Hey.
10: Where does accountability come in? Is it just a sign of our times, or what is this? I mean, there was a thing called Ride the Pine. I mean, to get a player's attention that he's not doing what the coaches are telling him to do. So I'm not saying the whole season. I'm just saying he doesn't start, you know, something that shows that Salah is accountable to the team, that you can't let one person destroy the whole team. I don't believe in throwaway seasons. If you're going to be a winning culture, it's win every game and win right now. Cam Ward does not give us the best chance to win, period.
7: How do you know that, John?
10: Well, could it be worse?
7: Yeah. Absolutely.
8: Don't ask that question.
7: Absolutely, it could be worse.
10: Yeah, okay.
7: We watched every practice, John. Like, Mitch Trubisky was very rarely better than Cam Ward.
10: I don't care about practice.
7: Well, what else do we have to go on where the backup quarterbacks play, John? He's not gotten a chance. That's the only thing we have to go off of.
8: Banter?
10: I just think show some accountability. He didn't take any. Everybody's pumping sunshine. Oh, he's improving every day.
7: Who's,
10: he did great in practice.
7: Who is pumping sunshine, John?
10: That keeps him right where he is.
8: Who's pumped sunshine?
10: I'm just saying there's got to be some accountability in there, isn't it?
8: But, John.
7: Thank you, John. We're out of time. Otherwise, we'd continue to spar with you on this. I think we have held him accountable, Ramon. Saying he's got to play better.
8: Yeah, we've said everything. Everybody from Monday till now has talked about the mistakes and the throws and the overthrows. I've seen more Cam Ward clips on social media and breakdowns than I've ever seen of any player.
7: His footwork has got to be more consistent.
8: Yeah, people are showing how Carnell Tate is open and he's missing them, the routes.
7: So. Absolutely. Like, two plays may have lost you that game Sunday, where if Cam Ward just makes the easy play, they probably win. Like, no one's disputing that. It's the next step in order to make those fixes where we differ, John. To me, that doesn't equate to sit him down three games into a new system.
8: And, John, I would also say, as far as the sunshine stuff goes from Salah or anybody else at the podium, here's what I will say. Inside of the locker room is way different from, like, outside of the locker
7: room.
8: The coaches break down every single play. You might have 60, 70% good plays, and those 30 is what everybody want to talk about. So coaches are also paid to do that. You are supposed to highlight and say, we need more of this, and this is what you are doing good. If that's pumping sunshine, then it's a lot of bad coaches out here, because every coach does that after you rain down hell, of course.
7: Mike Keith joins us next.
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0: Traffic Center.
1: At the Eastern Split, 24 westbound at 40, exit 52, we've got an accident. Laverne, 24 westbound before Old Hickory Boulevard South, there's a crash on the right shoulder. And Montgomery Bell, Harding Pike, watch for a crash west of Cherokee Road. I'm Christy O'Brien.
2: 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He is Ramon Foster. I am Will Bowling. Grateful to have the voice of the Vols, Mike Keith, back with us this morning for his weekly visit, Tennessee and Auburn in Neyland Stadium this weekend. Mike, how are you?
3: Morning, Mike.
4: Good morning. How are you?
2: We're good. Mike, I'm excited for this game, not just because I feel like so much of Williamson County is full of Auburn grads and people I knew that went there or go there. This is an old school rivalry, Mike, as you know, and two fan bases that for my parents growing up, that this was a game that was played all the time and a lot of history between these two teams that don't see each other a ton.
4: It's 100% true, Will. You know, these two teams used to play the first or second game of the year in the 50s and 60s when we went to the 11-game schedule in 1970. It regularly became the third game of the season. So, you know, you'd open with Boston College or Duke or Oregon State or, you know, somebody like that, and then you'd play Utah or you know, somebody else in the second game who was not a natural rival. And then you get Auburn. And that's when it got real. You very much hoped you were 2-0 going into the Auburn game. But even if you were, that's when it got real for both teams. There were many streaks. And when I say many, I don't mean M-A-N-Y. I mean M-I-N-I. It was like there were 3 or 4 year streaks where teams dominated the series and then the other one would come back. And it was, by the time they finished the series itself, the regular part of the series, it was basically even. And, Auburn has retaken the advantage because they've actually won 7 of the last 8. Most Tennessee fans probably don't realize it because that's over such a long period of time. So I think it's going to be a lot of fun to see what happens with Tennessee at Auburn again. I'm like you. I grew up in Middle Tennessee with a lot of friends who went to Auburn. I have a lot of respect for them, understand their tradition. And obviously, in watching their tape, a lot of respect for what Alex Golish is already getting out of them. This is a really well-coached football team that's playing very hard and very smart.
2: Mike, I'm so interested with how the staff familiarity impacts this game. But I'm curious how you think these teams are different. Because statistically, in a lot of ways, Tennessee seems like Auburn maybe in what they could look like in 2 to 3 years.
4: Right.
2: And maybe a little bit of a better version of what Auburn is right now. Where do you think these two teams are different, though?
4: Well, here's what I think. Everybody's talking about Golish-Heupel. Nobody's talking about the fact that Tennessee's defensive coordinator for the last 5 years is on Auburn's staff. And I think that's the part that will be, I mean, hey, Durkin, the defensive coordinator, doesn't need a lot of help. But let's face it, Tim is a good football coach. He's on that staff, and he knows what Tennessee was working on to get better in 2025. So I'll be interested to see that part of it. To your question, I think the similarities are the two teams, and it's kind of, it reminds me a lot of what Heupel was his first year at Tennessee. You know, you would see all different sorts of things. You'd see tempo, you'd see run game, you'd see the Vols throw it a lot. They kind of mixed and matched, and they certainly did that on defense as well. They mixed and matched, figuring out what gave them a chance to win the game. And if a referee had understood what the goal line was in overtime in the Music City Bowl, that team would have finished 8-5. But they finished 7-6, and the understanding, I think, is you can win that way because if you're playing clean, if you're playing hard, and if you get the buy-in, then that's what you get. I don't think Auburn has a system per se. I think they're looking to do what they can do to win. Their best option right now is having Byron Brown do something with the ball as many plays as possible. And he's 6'3", 240, and so that's the problem, is you're scheming towards, yes, they do RPO, and yes, they have receivers, and yes, they have backs, but it really does start with a quarterback who will give them a chance in every game and has so far this year.
0: Yes, he has. He's pretty good, man. I expected, I'll be honest with you, more from him sooner. But, of course, adjusting to this level of talent in the SEC is a little bit different than where he previously was. And that's also where I want to go as far as, you know, last week's game against Texas, if you don't mind, Mike, is the Faison Brandon real introduction into SEC play. Mike, how did you feel like he took it? I know it took a beating, but the other side of it is the adjustment, especially with Wendell Moy being announced as being done for the year too.
4: That's a big deal.
0: Yeah.
4: Not having Moy, who, you know, you could, I mean, it was a big deal when Wendell Moy decided to come back. You kind of felt like he was probably your second best lineman, regardless of position. And to not have him is a big deal. And they're going to have to shuffle the deck and figure out what's next. We don't know that, you know, Shem Umaroff's going to play either, and he's an experienced guy. So what do you do as you look to help your quarterback? And, you know, some of that is what the lesson is. They're having to figure out how they can help him more. They're having to teach him more things. I do know this. He came back in the building incredibly eager. He's been at practice.
2: We may have lost you, Mike, if you can still hear us. Just, do we still have Mike's video back there?
0: He was walking us through that one.
2: That wasn't a connection issue. That was just a clean.
4: I said,
2: oh, there he is. There you go, Mike. We got you now.
4: There we go. I'm here. I haven't moved. What happened?
0: It's not you. It's us.
2: You're good.
0: Yeah.
4: So I think the thing that T. Lander said that was most interesting to me in what did you take from the Texas game? He said, Ramon, our quarterback is a warrior.
0: Yeah.
4: And that right there for the long term may go further than any win or loss. Yeah. Because, man, when a team is buying in on the quarterback, much like what Auburn's doing with Byron Brown right now, what Vanderbilt did with Diego Pavia, you know, when you buy in on the quarterback, that's a big come together point for the entire team. Mm-hmm. And I think it's a big deal with him and what his approach has been. Now, mental approach, physical approach, all great. Now you got to go play again. And oh, guess what Auburn's going to do? They're going to try to do a bunch of things that gave Tennessee problems in the game against Texas. How do you respond up front? How do you respond play calling? And most importantly, how does Faison Brandon respond after what had to be the toughest day of his athletic career?
0: It absolutely was. It was hard watching it. And, you know, I take a lot of pride in that group up front, Mike, and they probably need the biggest, I mean, the absolute biggest bounce back week this upcoming week against Auburn. The offensive line, I heard your call, of course, when, you know, what Colin Simmons, he did. It wasn't nice, Mike. It wasn't nice at all with what he did after that one sack. But they can't allow that to ever show up again on their tape. Not even a little bit. Colin Simmons' NFL tape is going to have a lot of Pantone 151C on it, and that's just not okay. How do you see this group bouncing back this week?
4: Yeah, guys, 5.5 sacks against you. That's not good. Sets Texas's record.
0: Right.
4: And then acts that way, and, you know, I think the offensive line has a lot of pride. They understand what happened. You know, you can go into varying degrees of analysis, but what's very simple to say is that's not good enough. Mm-hmm. You know, that's not going to beat a good team in the SEC. And yes, Every sack was not on them.
0: Right.
4: But I think they have taken it exceedingly personally this week. I think every person in that room has taken it very personally and will be ready to go against Auburn. Now, Auburn does not have a Colin Simmons rushing the passer. They don't have a guy like that, admittedly. But, hey, they, you know, they can scheme up some things. And, boy, they've got a couple of linebackers. Atkins is really an interesting player for them. Really a fascinating player to be an undersized linebacker who's a returning All-American. I mean, that's a guy who makes a lot of things happen. And even though he's not the same player as Colin Simmons, he's one that I think Tennessee's got to find a way to account for along with that defensive line. But, I mean, that was – I mean, it didn't take a lot of extra motivation or extra talk for that group to know that they had to be better this week.
0: And no doubt about it, man. And defensively, Will and I were talking on Monday or Tuesday about this defensive line. Mike, they have been a pleasant surprise at the pressure mm-hmm. they were able to get. Like, Arch after the game, the same as Faison and any young quarterback, Arch still has questions because of what the Vols defense did to him. I think everybody was expecting him to just light it up, even this year. But specifically, UT versus Texas was supposed to be his big come-out game, and it just didn't turn out that way for him as well. And it's because of D-line, Mike, and how they've been harassing everybody this year. How pleasant is it, man, to know that Rodney Garner still lives up to his tradition of just having one of the baddest D-lines in the land each and every year?
4: Well, I mean, he's a professor.
0: Yeah.
4: He's 5-star at what he does. And you just understand the development in that group is never ending.
0: Mm-hmm.
4: It's so fun to watch him do that. It's so fun to watch any coach who continues to bring guys along. And, but you think about it, Gilliam is a totally different player than he was at Penn State last year.
0: Mm-hmm.
4: Weathersby has improved dramatically. I think Hobbs is Hobbs, and I think as he gets more healthy, he'll come on. And then you've got Finch, the freshman, Campbell, the sophomore. You get hopefully going to get Robinson back because Robinson is a really good player in there. Norman is a big help. Then you get a guy even like Carson Gentle, who, I mean, he shouldn't be playing defensive tackle. He's 265 pounds, but he's a typical Rodney Garner guy that he'll play end, he'll play tackle, he'll play fullback, he'll play tight end, he plays special teams. He doesn't care.
0: Right.
4: He doesn't care at all. He just wants to play ball. It's what's really special about watching any team in any sport when you have a coach who can really teach. And then here's the other thing that's happened too. They don't have as many defensive linemen, Ramon, mm-hmm. as they have in years past.
0: Right.
4: But they're playing so much three and even in some cases four linebackers. So they don't always have to have four true defensive linemen on the field. And that means that's saving some reps for a group that I think the depth is fine, mm-hmm. but it's certainly not what it was a year or even more so 2 years ago.
2: It's interesting. It's a great point, too. And I never thought Jeremiah Telander would be an edge rusher, Mike. And that's selling short what his role is. But the creativity, Mike, of the way Jim Knowles has used his depth at inside linebacker. I don't know about you. I've never seen anything like it at the college level and just the chess pieces that this defense has. And to your point, mentioning the returning All-American for Auburn and Xavier Atkins, kind of another chess piece that Auburn is going to move around as well. Another kind of similarity between these two teams.
4: I think from the Tennessee perspective, what's really fascinating about it is you have Amari Campbell, who's a senior. You have Arion Carter, who's a senior. You have Jeremiah Telander, who's a senior. And one of the things I asked Jeremiah, I said, okay, throughout your career as a linebacker, you've mostly lined up in about two spots. How do you know where to line up, and then what your rules are, what you're trying to do? I mean, him lining up over the center,
0: yeah.
4: him lining up over the guard, him lining up on the edge, him moving out into the flat, and then, you know, lining up on the strong side or the weak side or the middle or whatever. And what's nice about having those older guys, Will, is they can do that because like a pro player, they have enough football savvy to understand what they're being asked to do. Does Braden Rouse, the talented freshman, know that yet? Does TJ White, the talented freshman, know that? Probably not. And that's okay. Just the same way Faison Brandon doesn't understand it as much as Joey Aguilar did. I mean, that's the way it goes. But some of what's working for Jim Knowles' defense is having enough veterans who can do some of these goofy things. And, I mean, there were moments you could see Arch Manning when you watched the replay, or when I watched the replay, maybe you could see it live. Yeah. But he's like, what is this?
2: Right.
4: Who are these people? And I mean, it's good for his tape because he's going to see a bunch of that in the league. And when they evaluate him, I think having seen him against Knowles will be an interesting evaluation from the standpoint of just how the decisions that he made positively, probably mostly, maybe negatively too. But the point being, you're right, Will. This is stuff we've never seen. And you have to have smart players in order to be able to execute.
2: Mike, one more for you on the way out. It feels like maybe on offense, you could argue Tennessee learned more, the staff learned more about what this offense is capable of in four quarters against Texas, maybe than the other three games all combined, and how deep they had to go in the playbook. And the strategy to beat Georgia Tech, vastly different than what it was going to obviously take to beat Texas. What do you think that then counterpunch could look like from Tennessee? How do they get back to a bread and butter this weekend against Auburn where the staff can say, all right, let's take the highlighter. These things are in red. These things are in yellow. But these things are in green. This is what we know we're good at. Where do you kind of begin, Mike, for this offense to say, this is who we are. Let's get back to this against Auburn?
4: That's a great question because I think, Will, for Tennessee, the season starts now.
2: Right.
0: Yeah.
4: We knew they were going to beat Furman. We thought they were better than Georgia Tech and that they should win. They did. We knew they were better than Kennesaw. We knew Texas would be a favorite and would be very hard to beat. If you'd have talked to most Tennessee fans before the season, they would have quite easily predicted 3-1 at this moment in time. But now they've had to show things. Now they've had to figure out personnel. Now you take the next step. The last eight games are going to determine Tennessee's season. Because if you're able to take what you learned from that game, build on it, and improve on it, you still have the opportunity to have a very special season. If you don't, then you're probably going to be up and down. And this is what the challenge is to this staff, and this is what we talked about so much during the week here in Knoxville. It's like some of it wasn't good and it's got to really get better. Yeah. Some players weren't good and they've got to get better. Some players were good and you say, let me see more of that guy. And then some of all of that is also playing an opponent that is definitely a top 10 team. I don't know if they're the number one team in the nation. We'll know at the end of the year. But I think they're definitely a top 10 team.
2: Mm-hmm.
4: They're better than you right now. So you can't throw out everything based on not winning the game because you didn't lose to North Texas. You lost to Texas. So I think it's important that you don't throw the baby out with the bathwater. Fix the things you need to fix, but also understand that there will be things that will improve through the course of the year. And you can't say everything didn't work because you've got to take the opponent into account. So my point, long way around it, I'm sorry, is this is where Tennessee has to get. Tennessee has to make a judgment on what they're going to be from here, what works from here, who should be playing from here, who should not be playing from here, scheme you should keep, scheme you should throw away. That's the challenge to the staff this week as the Vols begin to move forward in the second third of the season.
0: Mike, just real quick too, Danny White getting the keys to the house and just open it early for happy hour.
2: I love this.
0: This is a great thing. Everybody seemed to have loved this, Mike. Did it seem different with as early as the fans were? I know the president was in town, but It seemed like it was a party before the game even started.
4: It was the best pregame atmosphere I've ever been a part of in 50-plus years at Neyland Stadium.
0: Wow.
4: Because when we came back in from our TV show, Volunteer Game Day, an hour before kick, and I've never seen that many people in the stands for warm-ups.
0: Wow.
4: And so warm-ups had a completely different energy. Pre-game had a different energy. You didn't have people. I mean, yes, there were still people who showed up 30 minutes before the game, but they got in easily because people came in different sort of tiers.
0: Yeah.
4: There was not the pressure on security. There was not the pressure on the gates. There was not the pressure on the concession stands. I think people had more fun. Because, I mean, you're putting 100,000 people into this relatively small space. And because people came at different times and enjoyed it different ways, and because they could get half-price snacks and beverage, I mean, they instead of pre-gaming in the parking lot or tailgating in the parking lot, a lot of people chose to pre-game in the stadium. And listen, tailgate, great. Do that if you want to do it. But having another option works for a lot of people. And I think it was a good idea to continue it. I'm 100% for it.
0: Yeah, it seemed like it was phenomenal. Awesome. And I saw it. It looks good. And the half off definitely helps. That's like Atlanta Falcons right there, Mike.
2: That's right.
0: Half off stuff. That's good stuff.
2: Absolutely.
4: Well, I mean, the lines. So, you know, there were a lot more people in the concourses when we came back in from TV. But it wasn't overwhelming. It went, you know, and it kind of, nobody's in a bad mood because they're like, oh, I've been stuck out here for an hour. And, you know, because there were problems on whatever end. And in some cases, maybe problems on the end of just when you unluckily got there at the time everybody else did. But just having that option is a really good thing. The thing I like most about working for Danny White, he can adjust.
2: Mm-hmm. Yeah. Definitely.
0: Mm-hmm.
4: And some people in those roles can't adjust.
2: Mm-hmm.
4: Well, this is the way we've always done it. We're going to always do it like this. Well, sometimes that's not great.
2: Yeah.
4: Sometimes it is. But sometimes, you know, being able to say, well, this worked, so why don't we just keep doing this?
2: Right.
4: Common sense is a beautiful thing in business.
2: Absolutely
0: yes,
2: is.
0: Yes, it is, Mike.
2: Well put. Mike Keith with us this morning for his weekly visit. Tennessee Auburn here on the Zone, courtesy of the Vol Network, as always this weekend.

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6: Buena Vista, Clarksville Pike, an accident at South Hamilton Road. Creve Hall, 65 southbound. There's a crash before Harding Place. Brentwood, Old Hickory Boulevard. Watch for an accident east of Oaks Drive. And Almaville, 840 westbound, a crash after Almaville Road. I'm Christy O'Brien.
7: Ramona will wrap it up hour three this morning on 104.5 The Zone. Thursday three picks for the football weekend coming up at 9:20. All right, I think we got a Braves fan and a Phillies fan both on the line. Let's see how this goes. Michael in Gallatin, first up. What's up, Michael? Good morning.
8: Good morning. I'm here to give you some upbeat confidence.
7: Please do. I need it.
8: Well, first of all, I'm a lifelong Braves fan, so I'm used to the heartbreak.
7: Yep.
8: But two things. If Wheeler goes today, it could be trouble for the Phillies, as he's never pitched on 3 days rest in his career. Secondly, we are 2-0 against Wheeler in the playoffs. So
7: that's true.
8: Some upbeat there.
7: That's true.
8: The next question I have for you, Will, as a not just a Braves fan, but a baseball fan.
7: Yep.
8: Why do they punish division winners and make them play a three-game series?
7: Man, you are telling me. I have no idea. I have 162 games of evidence that the Braves are better than the Phillies. It is a broken system that those two teams are playing a three-game series just to prove it again. Michael, I totally agree with you, because you know as well as I do, 3 games is a coin flip. Anything can happen in 3 games.
8: Especially in baseball, like, they should do like hockey. Every series is best 4 out of 7, regardless of seeding.
7: Yeah, I'm with you.
8: I have one question for Ramon. It's a football question.
9: Oh, hey, here I am.
8: Why do they never throw flags on Hail Mary passes?
7: Ooh, great question.
9: Ooh.
7: Tennessee probably could have had one against Texas over the weekend, too.
8: Wow. Well, yeah, because if you go back and watch the video, each corner held Travis Smith's both arms, so he couldn't even jump.
7: Yeah.
9: I guess they're just looking at the point of attack of the ball, not necessarily the crowd underneath.
7: It's kind of like, because Michael, like a basketball ref letting a buzzer beater shot, letting more contact go there too.
9: Mm-hmm.
8: Yeah.
9: Appreciate
8: it. Let's go, Braves. We're gonna win today.
7: Thank
9: y'all
7: you, Michael.
9: Sound so depressed. Y'all, they hurt y'all.
7: Let's go, Braves.
9: Y'all sound so hurt.
7: All right, Brian in Nashville is a Phillies fan. Good morning, Brian.
9: That's what I've been waiting on. What's up, Brian?
10: Good morning, guys. Misery loves company. And so I appreciate your lack of confidence in the Braves, because as a Phillies fan, I've been there too many times and I've seen it. I lack confidence. So the fact that you lack confidence maybe gives me a little confidence. But here's what I'll tell you. 16,790 days. That's the last time that the Phillies won a winner-take-all game in the playoffs.
7: Wow.
10: Almost 17,000. I'm 45 years old. I was not alive yet when that happened. But here's the beautiful thing about this rivalry. And like, I have a lot of friends who are Braves fans. You're going to see, I don't think you're going to see one fan base that's happy tonight. What you're going to see is one fan base that is relieved.
7: Yeah.
10: And the other fan base that is just dejected.
7: Right.
10: So it's such a weird dichotomy, because obviously it's a great rivalry and maybe the best going in baseball right now. So it's been awful how this has played out. Afternoon games, fans not being able to attend. I'm glad it's a night game tonight. The previous caller was nailing it on the head. Like, this should not be a best of three series. It's brutal. You're not going to see elation. You're going to see people relieved tonight. And then you're going to see one fan base crushed,
7: I'm curious, because I just want to ask you this too. I was talking to a buddy last night who's actually a Cardinals fan, and we agreed whoever loses tonight might blow it up too. Like, this has got to be one of the most consequential Braves Phillies games ever, because you're going to have probably 2 years of a lockout to then go back to the drawing board and say, this is an aging core that's got to change, like, for either team, right?
10: 100% right. Mm-hmm. If the Phillies lose, I mean, you're right. The lockout's coming. Their core veteran group of guys is all older.
7: Yeah.
10: They're gonna have to do some things to clean house, to rearrange. And I mean, again, I lack confidence tonight. I probably lack it even greater if the Phillies would advance. Maybe you feel the same if they advance and they're playing the Dodgers. But
7: definitely.
10: But you're exactly right. The consequence for either side of what's to come on the backside for whoever doesn't advance is going to be very interesting to look back on.
7: Wow. It will. Best of luck to you tonight, Brian. It's going to be an interesting one.
10: Likewise. Enjoy.
7: Yes, sir. Thank you. Thank you for
9: good
7: the call.
9: Y'all being connected.
7: Look at me building a bridge with a Phillies fan. Look at that.
9: Who would have thought?
7: Who would have thought?
9: Not me. Look at us.
7: I love it. No, I'm not. As soon as I saw a Phillies fan called in, I was like, I bet he's got as little confidence as I do.
9: So both squads are trying to get over this hurdle.
7: Yeah, it's a little bit different for the Braves because we did win the World Series in 2021. But that was a really different team. We kind of caught fire or lightning in a bottle. That was Eddie Rosario, Jock Peterson, Freddie Freeman. Jorge Soler was the World Series MVP. Like, none of those guys are here anymore. Ozzie Albies, Austin Riley are. But like, this is Chris Sale. This is, you know, Sean Murphy, not Travis d'Arnaud. Like, it's different. And so, I think for the fans, like, you can take solace and like, all right, well, at least we got a title out of this run. I think for Phillies fans, it feels like a wasted core of players because they spent hundreds of millions of dollars on Trey Turner, Bryce Harper, Kyle Schwarber, Zach Wheeler, and they don't have the ring to show for it. So on the Phillies side, there's more desperation because they haven't won a title with this group. On the Braves side, there's desperation to beat the Phillies because the Phillies have knocked them out twice since 2021. So for different reasons, there is a similar air of desperation in this matchup that I'm looking forward to watching play out. I just wish I wish it was at 2 o'clock because I just want to get this over with. 615-737-1045. You'll hear from Derrick Henry coming up next.
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4: Buena Vista, Clarksville Pike, an accident at South Hamilton Road. Creve Hall, 65 southbound. There's a crash before Harding Place. Brentwood, Old Hickory Boulevard. Watch for an accident east of Oaks Drive. And Almaville, 840 westbound. A crash after Almaville Road. I'm Christy O'Brien.
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6: 9:05, good morning, live from the Circus Sports at the Mint Kentucky Down Studio. I'm Justin Hawkins. A trade in the NFL went down last night. The Cowboys, they're sending a 2027 sixth-round pick as well as a 2028 second-round pick to the Steelers for cornerback Joey Porter Jr., which Adam Schefter reports this morning there could be a chance that Porter Jr. could play this Sunday for the Cowboys. But for the Steelers side of things, they take on the Browns tonight for Thursday Night Football in Cleveland on Prime Video at 7:15, or you can hear Westwood One's call on the Zone. MLB playoffs yesterday, the Phillies tied the series up at one game apiece with a 4-3 win over the Atlanta Braves. The deciding game three is tonight at 7 o'clock on NBC in Atlanta. The White Sox, they swept the Astros with a 7-3 win. The Yankees dominated the Red Sox again, 9-2, as they win their World Card Series. And the Padres beat the Cubs 4-1 to win the series 2-0 in advance to the NLDS. Titans injury report on Wednesday. Running backs Tony Pollard and Tajay Spears, as well as defensive end John Franklin Myers, all did not practice yesterday. And coming up tonight, the Nashville Predators season begins as they host the Minnesota Wild at Bridgestone Arena with puck drop at 7 o'clock. 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
8: Away we go into hour number four. Ramon Foster, Will Bowling, 615-737-1045. Thursday three picks coming up in 15 minutes. Your thoughts, as always, in the FNN Bank chat, Facebook Live, YouTube, Twitter, or Twitch. Mason asks, Ramon, did you know about Mike Tomlin's Minecraft City? How about that last night? Mike Tomlin doing a YouTube live stream, walking through a very intricate Minecraft town that he has built.
9: Haven't I been telling y'all for years he's a big nerd?
8: Did you know about this?
9: I didn't know about the city, but okay. I know Mike Tomlin is a huge nerd. Like, people look at the tough guy that he is, like, no, this, and I say nerd in a great way, like, this is what he does. History, football history, like sports. He could, his recall on any, like, he needs this probably because he's not coaching right now. This is his X's and O's, is Minecraft at this point. And I thought it was hilarious to see him exposing himself this much.
8: Mm-hmm.
9: I'm like,
8: he's living his best life, man.
9: Get that man back in coaching quickly.
8: I don't know if he's ready for that. Doesn't sound like it.
9: No, it doesn't.
8: Doesn't sound like it.
9: He got a whole city. And you even mentioned it too. He's got a whole MLS.
8: He has an MLS stadium in his city. Guy knows ball.
9: The ultimate, like, city.
8: He didn't even play, he didn't even coach in an MLS city.
9: But no,
8: Pittsburgh Riverhounds are USL. But hey, you're a USL stadium.
9: No, seriously. I've seen their stadium. Used to ride my bike
8: by the river.
9: Right by the river. Yeah, mm-hmm. Absolutely. This just shows you what he does. Any little thing he dives in like this. And that's the reason I've always appreciated the football mind that he was, even if it ran stale in Pittsburgh or whatever it ran in Pittsburgh.
8: If he's willing to do a Minecraft live stream, would he be willing to come on Ramon and Will weekdays from 6 to 10 a.m. at 104.5 The Zone?
9: I'm going to hit him up.
8: That'd be awesome.
9: Let me hit him.
8: All right. Just give him the hotline number. You can call in right now.
9: Oh, him?
8: No, I'm kidding.
9: No, we're not going to make him the plan on this
8: one. No, we'll schedule it. Titans do play the Steelers later in the season. Or we can get them on whenever.
9: It would be awesome if we had a Sunday night game to have them on.
10: Oh, all right.
9: Don't anyway, hit me
10: let's,
9: with
10: let's, yeah, that's what you do it all the time. I'll say stuff all the time. Mona go, no. Oh. You have two ends of the spectrum. You know where I'm going with this. Ramon has all, and he has no.
9: I'm like Goofy. Oh,
10: yeah. Bert made a good point the other day. Maybe we'd do this because he was kind of programming our show for us, which I appreciate. He said we should do a segment on Mondays where Ramon can bemoan something. Bemoan call it something. Ramoning.
9: Listen, we got numerous
10: just
9: plays.
10: Bemoaning.
9: Bemoaning. It might have been watching Colin Simmons do what he did to the Vols offensive line.
10: Oh!
9: Exactly. He made them
10: just
9: do
10: start doing that anytime we don't
9: screamers.
10: Like something. Let's hear from Derrick Henry talking to the Baltimore media yesterday, talking about the Titans and communication, if any, that he has with the team.
11: It's going to be a crazy moment to be playing against the team that I came in the league playing for us, so yeah, but I ain't trying to make too much of it though.
12: Do you have any ties still there? I mean, is there a back and forth with anyone in the organization this week?
11: One of the security guys I'm cool with, named Jeb, he's been texting me about 2 weeks now about the whole game, so it's just been funny. You know, it's still like family there, so it's always love, but I mean, ain't gonna be much love on Sunday though.
10: Ain't going to be much love on Sunday, he says with a smile. Was asked later in the press conference about whether or not the Titans tried to keep him.
11: Nah, they shit me out.
13: Really?
11: I know I'm going to say it like that, but it's always love. But no, they didn't offer not at all.
13: How did that make you feel after everything you gave to that franchise?
11: I mean, I think it was I think it was bittersweet. I think I knew the writing was on the wall throughout that season, and they were ready to move on. And, good things don't last forever, so it was time for me to find a new home. And I knew what that home I wanted it to be, and it was here. So God is good.
10: Here's the thing.
9: Yeah.
10: He says they shipped me out. They could have shipped him out to a team he didn't want to go to at the trade deadline. They let him pick his team.
9: He did.
10: I think that's more the full truth than the half-truth that Derek is kind of saying there. Because Ramon, he did not want to stick around. He wanted a new challenge.
9: Yeah. And like, there's the idea that you could have paid him to stay. But where this team was transitioning, the types of players that you were going after, it just wasn't going to be the style that you thought that Derek was going to want to play in this offense. On top of that, rebuilding an offensive line that wasn't as good as what he inherited going to Baltimore. Like, I think the two teams in the end were Dallas and Baltimore, if I'm being honest, just looking at the tea leaves behind it, they could have sent him somewhere like Miami that would have been bad for his career, just as bad as it was here in Nashville for him. So what I'd love to know is on both sides of it, from the Rand Carthon, Chad Brinka era to that camp, to Derek's camp as well. Like, Derek, did you really want to be here, or did we do you a favor? Because I almost feel like you did him a favor because he finally got an opportunity to go where he was going to. And the other side of it as well, like, there was conversation during the season that Baltimore was asking and offering at that point in time. And to a T, everybody was saying, no, absolutely not. Do not send him. Do not send him. I know.
10: I would have done it.
9: But you remember you remember doing this show?
10: Yeah. I was in the minority.
9: Yeah.
10: I would have done the trade. Get something for him. Because the writing was on the wall. He wasn't coming back.
9: It was on the wall. But yeah.
10: It was the last dance.
9: It was a no. That's the only thing we have left.
10: True or false? Do you agree or disagree with the following statement? There was no amount of money that the Titans could have offered Derrick Henry to get him to stay.
9: True.
10: I agree.
9: I don't think you could have made him stay.
10: If you were making him an offer, it would have been a courtesy just to try to end things on the right note. But I do not believe that there was anything the Titans could have done to keep Derrick Henry a Tennessee Titan in the 2024 season. I think he'd moved on. So he can frame it however he wants to. And it doesn't hurt my feelings. Mm-hmm. I don't think it should hurt yours. I don't think any of this really matters. I think it honestly is kind of being rehashed 3 years later. We kind of already did this mm-hmm. for a while. We already knew all of these things. If that's what it takes to get him a little extra motivated to play Sunday, then
9: Do it.
10: Use whatever you can to motivate yourself.
9: Match the energy on the other side, defense. Like, Greg brings it up perfectly. Like, we forget a lot of stuff in the era, but like, Greg put offensive line was terrible when Henry left. Offensive line made Henry look bad. It was, it almost made it seem like his career was just cooked.
10: Yeah, I'm not sure we get this version of Derrick Henry for this offense. And two, with as much as this team has been trailing in games, that puts Derrick over on the sideline. How many times do we say, well, we can't get Derrick Henry out there because we had to abandon the run?
9: Long down and distances. There was a lot of that.
10: I think if you had had this kind of defense being played all around the league in 2024, yeah, maybe you do keep Derrick Henry around. But this adjustment that teams have made to play more two high safeties and take away the explosives because every team has a world-class track athlete playing wide receiver, it seems. This is the counterpunch. You run the football more. All right, well, if we'd had a crystal ball and known this is what defenses were going to do, yeah, maybe you do keep Derrick Henry. Mm-hmm. But hindsight's 20/20 in that. And has the Titans' decision not to offer him aged poorly? Yes. Was Derrick ever going to come back? No. I think both things can be true.
9: Here's the thing. No Reason to Win. Love the name, by the way. It puts in there false. It's like, you know, money talks, Ramon. It does. But when Baltimore's also offering that same money with a better situation, that money talks as well.
10: You've talked about that before. You've had offers for bumps to go elsewhere. You stayed at a place where you felt like you could win and compete.
9: Could win. Yeah. He was like that. That's the other part of it. Like, No Reason to Win. Like, Derrick had options. Like, when you're presented with options of, in my personal opinion, Dallas, Baltimore, and Tennessee.
10: Sounded like it was more between Dallas and Baltimore.
9: Yeah.
10: And it was really always Baltimore.
9: Like, they still gave him the bag and also upped his bag after he got 2,000 yards, too. Like, I ain't saying your opinion does matter, and you're right. Anybody can pay an asinine amount of money to pay somebody to stay.
10: Yeah.
9: But you probably only get a year of him. You don't get almost 2,000 yards, Derrick Henry, here.
10: I do think the Titans were a little too willing to move on from him. That's just my opinion. I think they should have at least tried to keep him. I don't think it would have worked, but I think they should have at least tried to keep him. And I was wrong on that in the moment. I was ready to move on. I got impatient.
9: The whole shift was there, though.
10: I think everybody got a little impatient.
9: Yeah, absolutely. Yeah. I can agree with that. Like, the whole shift was getting away from get you a pass-catching running back.
10: Yep.
9: You remember that?
10: Yep, 100%.
14: How much value is there in sentimental value of the team that drafted you versus like an asinine amount of money versus being the team that you originated?
10: Good question.
9: I got a perfect scenario for you right now. We just witnessed it traded off last night in Pittsburgh to Dallas. You're talking about a sentimental side of it. Joey Porter Sr. won a Super Bowl in Pittsburgh and they shipped his son off. Like, that's the other part of this business. Like, we discussed that we don't like. The sentimental side is just because you know and they've made plays for you. But at the end of the day, business is business.
10: Yeah, the GM. Like, GMs aren't really your friends, are they?
9: They're not. The ones that smile are the ones that bring the knife. Like, I love Kevin Colbert as a GM.
14: But if you're on Derrick Henry's side of things, if they did offer you the sentimental value for the player, not necessarily the franchise.
9: I mean, yeah, here we go, right? Like,
14: because that's the
10: I think that's case by case, though, right?
9: It is.
10: That may matter to some people. I think at that point of Derek's career, it mattered more to go compete.
9: It did.
10: Yeah. That's what we know.
14: And especially the trajectory that the Titans were going on the next season.
10: Well, just think of it in terms like, I always compare this, I think it's similar, like for some college coaches, like for Clark Lee, Vanderbilt might be his best job in the country.
9: 100% agree.
10: For somebody else, Vanderbilt might be the 50th best job in the country. Like, it just depends on the person. Like, for Derrick Henry, the Ravens might have been the best possible destination. For somebody else, for Josh Jacobs, Tony Pollard, like, everyone just has different priorities. It depends on what you want as a human for your family and for your life at that moment in your career.
9: We ain't heard the end of his audio. We hadn't discussed it. He said, I ended up where I wanted to be, thank God.
10: Yeah.
9: He said that.
10: Yeah, we played it.
9: Like, that's where he wanted to be.
10: Yeah. He wanted to be a Raven.
9: So it's like two-sided in this conversation.
10: You can't blame him for wanting to be a Raven he's friends with Lamar Jackson. Lamar's a damn good player.
14: But also, what else is he going to say? He's not going to not say, I didn't want to be here.
9: But like, he didn't have to say, I ended up where I wanted to be. Thank God.
14: I get that. The Cowboys didn't offer him, I don't believe. I don't think the Cowboys offered. I think the Ravens at the time were the only one that offered him a contract. I don't think the Cowboys entertained
9: it. I just can't believe
14: it. He never
9: that's
14: went
9: true
14: in for a visit.
9: Free agency. Well, he doesn't have to go in for a visit to be offered.
14: I know. I just don't think he got an offer.
9: I would almost bet my house that he got an offer from the Cowboys.
10: Let's go to Michael in Clarksville. What's up, Michael?
15: What's going on, guys? Hey, earlier you had said something. I don't remember if you were talking to Ramon or if you were talking to another caller, where you said that the offenses have changed, the defenses has changed, and the players have changed when you were referring to Cam Ward. And I wanted to say that I kind of disagree with you on that. Yeah, the schemes have changed and how they play the offense and defense have changed, but they still have the same job. They've got to go out there and they've got to tackle, they've got to catch, they've got to throw, they've got to run. I think that what has changed since the 80s and 90s compared to today is expectations that people have of these players. When these players came into the league in the 80s and 90s, if we would have drafted a rookie quarterback in the 80s and 90s, we would have known that he was going to sit behind the starter for 2 to 3 years, learn the system, come out and play and take his time, and then be the guy when it was his time to be. Nowadays, the expectation is if you draft a quarterback, he needs to start day one. And if he starts day one, he needs to take you to the playoffs on day two. And if he takes you to the playoffs on day two, he needs to take you to the Super Bowl on day three. So I think the expectation that people have for these players is really the only thing that's changed and allowed these fans to go, you know, kind of chaotic when they're not doing what they think they're supposed to do.
10: Michael, here's my point, though, and here's I'll use Steve McNair as the example because that's what I was responding to earlier. In Steve McNair's case, in 2003, he tied with Peyton Manning for the MVP with 3,215 passing yards. What's being asked of the quarterback back then is drastically different than what's being asked of the quarterback now. We're sitting here talking about Cam Ward and people want to bench him, and he almost had that yardage last year as a rookie. The quarterback's job is very different today than it was in 2003. I was responding to a caller that was comparing Cam to Steve McNair and Peyton Manning. That was my point, is that the job of the quarterback is very different now than it used to be. You're asked more of now than you used to. So you had more patience back then.
15: And well, maybe that's the problem. Maybe they're expecting them to do too much.
10: Sure.
9: And not
15: the rest of the team.
9: I would agree with that. Absolutely, Michael.
10: Yeah. I think we're saying the same things. We're getting there from different directions, Michael. But I understand your point.
15: And I also have, if you're okay, I also have one question for Ramon.
10: Yeah, just real quick.
15: I'm not a big Rams fan, but that Rams game the other day with Denver, where it was obvious that the dude intercepted the ball and the game should have been over with. I heard from a friend of mine who's a big Rams fan that the NFL wrote the Rams a letter and said, we're sorry, they got it wrong.
9: Yeah.
15: If that's the case, why can't the NFL go back in and overturn the game and say, I'm sorry, Denver didn't win the game, the Rams won the game because the refs got it wrong? I mean, that's obviously a play that changed the outcome of a game.
9: It's just like the human component of like umpires in baseball. It's just a part of it. Like, and the one thing that you get as a coaching staff is just only the apology. It's been times where I played in games where we hear from our head coach, like, they sent us a letter and said that they were wrong. It should have went the other way. You can't go back and play those minutes, though. That's all you get. And that's just the only answer I have for you because we're up against the break, though.
10: Yep. I think it's a fair answer. It's the human element, and it's unfortunate.
9: That's the human element.
10: Thursday 3 picks for the football weekend are next.
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1: Every Thursday is your chance to make some money. Three games, three bettors, your guide to the best picks against the spread in college football or the NFL. You decide, go with Will's Winners, Ramon's Risk, or Hawk's Locks. We did the research. You get to cash in.
2: Tell them to bring me my money.
1: This is the Thursday 3.
3: Oh, yes. So the Thursday 3 can make you some money. Tell them to bring me my money here on Ramon and Will.
4: Woo!
3: As a show, we are two games over 500, but...
4: Yeah! Who holding us back?
3: Man, I can't... This chair is kind of bothering me.
4: Why?
3: My back kind of hurts.
4: I wish you would. I wish you would.
3: I can't even... Oh, man. Like a lower disc thing? I got to see a chiropractor.
4: Why? Why, huh?
3: Because I'm 9-3, you're 7-5, and Justin's 5-7.
1: I'm coming back.
4: No. Hey, check me out. I'm above 500. That's a four better. That's a dub.
3: Yeah. That's right. You sound like Butch Jones trying to sell me 7-5.
4: Hey. You believed for a little bit.
3: Or maybe I'm the one that sounds like Butch Jones trying to sell you 9-3. Yeah. I had the UT Texas under last week. I had LSU. I missed on the Saints. Ramon had Vandy plus the points at Auburn.
4: Way to go, Vandy.
3: Missouri, Mississippi State, you missed that over. You missed Louisville, who lost outright to Wake Forest.
4: Crazy.
3: You're still holding your Wake Forest hate in there, even though Dave Clawson doesn't even coach there anymore.
4: No.
3: And then Justin, 5-7, but you could take two wins last week. The USC Oregon over. The Iowa plus points. You were also the only one with your dog of the week that won outright. Iowa Hawkeyes. And you had Seahawks that you missed.
4: How close was I on this over?
3: So we were both 2-1. Do I go first since it's like
1: you get the better record.
3: Okay.
4: 55. I got 55 points last week in the Missouri Mississippi State game.
3: Mm.
4: That's so corny.
3: If only the total had been 54.5. But it wasn't.
4: You know what? You know what? See me after work.
3: Okay. I am going to start with something I think is just going to be like a weekly thing for me for a while until somebody proves it otherwise. I don't feel as good about it this week as I did last week. But I'm taking another Tennessee under.
4: Okay.
3: Tennessee and Auburn under 54.5. Again, I think the reputation of these coaches and the offenses that they want to run are inflating this number. I don't see a world where Auburn puts up a whole lot of points at Tennessee, unless Tennessee turns it over and makes some uncharacteristic mistakes and gives them short fields. I like Tennessee here, but I'm more confident in the under. I have questions about Tennessee now even more so with Wendell Mowey out at left guard. Well, how that offensive line's going to play, but I just don't see a world where Auburn can create much against this Tennessee defense. I think Byron Brown, who holds the ball too long, is going to be sacked many, many times in this game, and I like the defenses. So give me under 54.5 between Tennessee and Auburn this weekend.
4: Gotcha. Okay.
3: Justin gets the second pick since he was 2-1 last week.
1: That's so last week I did the really high over of 62.5 with USC and Oregon. This week I'm going to do a little bit of another wild one. I'm going to do Notre Dame minus 21 against North Carolina.
3: Ooh. My national title pick.
1: Notre Dame was?
3: Yeah.
1: For Notre Dame to continue their path to the college football playoff, they have to continue to beat these teams and they have to beat them by a wide margin. So I think that they can do it. They have one of the best offenses in the country. CJ Carr is playing at a high clip, 70.5% completion percentage, 9 touchdowns and 1 interception on the season and their 4 wins. They can create points off the turnovers. So North Carolina is going to have to do a really good job of keeping the ball under wraps there. Also, the Irish, they're 3-1 against the spread this season. I think they're going to make it 4-1. I think that Notre Dame kills them on Saturday.
3: Okay. And the one game they didn't cover, too, was Stanford, where they won 49-20, but they were favored by 32.5. Yeah. I like it. I think it's a good pick.
1: It's a high one, but I think they can do it.
3: Mm-hmm. Okay. Ramon Foster, your first pick, please.
4: Just jumping out there before anybody else does, okay?
3: Oh, don't do it.
4: Alabama, Mississippi State.
3: Whew, good.
4: Give me plus 5.5, Mississippi State. I do think they will have answers for Alabama in this one. They've won from behind. They beat teams they shouldn't have by becoming ranked right now. I'm on the Camario train until the draft of 2028. Yeah. Where we go as a pro.
3: As you should.
4: But I'm going to ride this one for a little bit on this. So it's at home. The cowbells will be clinking. Give me Mississippi State plus 5.5. I ain't say it was going to win. Plus 5.5.
3: So I thought about this game because I'm on the other side of this. I like Alabama in this game to cover. But here's the thing. I trust Kalen DeBoer to win this game, but how many times have we seen Alabama on the road just have to win ugly?
4: On a bus drive over,
3: too. Right, yeah, they're going over day of.
4: It's 11 o'clock kickoff, if I'm not mistaken, so they're going to leave Tuscaloosa probably at about 6 o'clock in the morning.
3: That's not a long drive.
4: No.
3: It's a good way to make sure everybody's awake on time.
4: Yeah, it will be.
3: Like, all right, you're going to be on the bus if you want to play. Yeah, I think it's going to be interesting. I think it's going to be a really interesting game. I just think that Mississippi State's pass defense and lack of pass rush, I think Keelan Russell's going to be able to do whatever he wants against that defense. I am with you. I trust Kamario Taylor.
4: Yeah.
3: I don't know how much I trust his defense against the best passing attack that they've seen so far. And Austin Simmons has a decent passing attack.
4: Listen, it's called betting, not winning, okay?
3: Mm-hmm.
4: It's called betting.
3: Mm-hmm.
4: All right? Like, if I win a few more, I'm going to start calling it winning, Will. But until then, I'm riding with Kamario.
3: Yeah.
1: Mississippi State hasn't beaten Alabama since 2007.
3: Yeah. Nick Saban was the head coach.
4: I think I'm worried about it.
1: 17-12.
4: I think I'm worried about that.
1: I think you are.
3: I'm going to take the game I was afraid you were about to take. I think Kirby Smart has got a point to prove this weekend. Mm. And I like Georgia minus 25.5 against Vanderbilt. I just think it's that simple. I think it's a bad matchup for Vandy. Vandy's inability to run the football consistently. You are asking Jared Curtis to do a lot against a defense that thought they were going to be teammates with him. Maybe I'm reading too much into it, but I don't think I am. I think Kirby Smart wants to prove a point of you should have been on this side. And I think they come after him with everything they've got. I think that's a Georgia team that's motivated. I think they're probably the best team in the country as we sit here today. And they make life hell for opposing quarterbacks, and this is a true freshman in the hardest environment and hardest opponent he's ever played. I think it's a rough spot for Vandy. I like Jared Curtis a lot. I think he's going to be really good. I think this is playing the game on expert mode, and I think it's all Georgia Saturday afternoon. So give me Georgia minus 25.5 against Vanderbilt.
4: I'm really worried about his ability to run. And I mean, I know he can. I just need him to be safe when he's running. And I'm not saying that as a Tennessee guy. I'm saying that as a football fan.
3: Titanomics in the chat says Vandy fans should be highly offended. Maybe by the line. Nothing I'm saying is trying to troll you or offend you. That's for sure. I think this is a decent football team. And I think they should have won at Auburn last week. I just think Georgia's that good. This is more about them than it is Vandy. Yeah. In my opinion.
4: Yeah, Titanomics trying to start stuff up, stir stuff
3: he
4: up.
3: He might mean by the spread, though. I don't think he's coming after me.
4: I just want to start some trash today. It's Friday, Junior.
3: Justin, your second pick, please.
1: I'm going to go with a fun underdog this season, Northwestern. They are playing host to Penn State tomorrow night in their new stadium. They are a three-point underdog here. Aiden Childs he's been pretty good this season, especially for the last two games against Colorado and Indiana, where they almost had the upset, 29-23 last week. 75% of his passes is what he's completing. 5 touchdowns and no picks over those last two games. He can be pretty slippery in the pocket. He can get away from that coverage breakdown there. But Penn State's got really good third down defense. Best in the country, 19.2% is what they're allowing teams to convert. But I like the way that Northwestern has played the last 2 weeks, and I think they finally kind of get that underdog mentality here and find the way to win and cover that 3 points.
3: Okay. Aiden Childs, and you know who the offensive coordinator is at Northwestern, right?
1: No, I'm not good on OCs and DCs.
3: This is a noteworthy
1: good
3: one.
1: Moron.
3: Do you remember this, Ramon?
4: Who's
3: the OC at Northwestern?
4: At Northwestern?
3: I wouldn't ask it if it wasn't a really big name.
4: Patrick?
3: I promise you.
4: No. Patriots old DC? No?
3: Nope. It'll be one Chip Kelly. That's Chip Kelly is the offensive coordinator at Northwestern.
4: I did see his face.
3: Interesting spot for Matt Campbell and Penn State here. How do they respond to a home loss to Wisconsin?
4: Mm-hmm.
1: And the next two games is USC and then Michigan. So this might be a trap game. Could be.
3: Sure. Eventually. Okay. I like it. Ramon, your second pick, please. Quickly.
4: I said my second. This is my third, ain't it?
3: This is your second. You've only picked Mississippi State.
4: Oh, okay. Kentucky, South Carolina. Huh. Man, you see they hung banners up in South Carolina, right? For the best practice of the week. Shane going through
3: we
4: it,
3: We should
4: man.
3: Play that audio when we come back because it's interesting.
4: Hey, he's in the worst I'll era of his team right now. They're benching their all-star defensive lineman, Dylan Stewart. It's just nothing. It's everything but football at South Carolina this weekend. And he's got the wrong coach in Will Stein to play against Kentucky. Their one loss, of course, is Alabama where they got smacked around. But to beat the number 9 Texas A&M is looking a little funny right now, too. What's up?
3: South Carolina's favorite?
4: Yeah, they are.
3: Oh!
4: Yeah, that's what I'm saying. Give me that +3 Kentucky.
3: Why is South Carolina favored in this game?
4: Because they had a great practice, Will. Shane Beamer said that. Their fan base is done with him.
3: We'll play that audio coming up after the break. It's something.
4: That's why I chose it. +3
3: it's
4: Kentucky. Give me that one.
3: Something.
4: It's a 4-15 game.
3: Wow.
4: In their favor. Yeah.
3: Okay. Yeah. I don't understand how they're favored there. So I'm... proud of you for picking that and annoyed at myself for not picking it and just now seeing that. Dang. Mm-hmm. Okay. Interesting. Yep. All right. I feel like I've got to sprinkle in an NFL pick here.
4: All right.
3: For the final selection of the Thursday 3. I'm going to be honest. Nothing really jumps out at me.
4: It's not a lot like that.
3: Dude. No. Mm-hmm. Nothing really jumping out at me. Let's go Rams -3 at Philadelphia. Final pick.
4: All right.
3: Final pick. You know how I feel about this Eagles team. Big spot for L.A. Little bit of a desperate team right now. I think they are better than Philadelphia. Yeah. I mean, clearly Vegas is saying they're 6 points better than Philadelphia, and Philly's getting the 3 points for home field. But I think L.A. responds well. Maybe they get Puka Nacua back. We'll see on that.
4: Who?
3: That's who the guy they're missing is who? But either way, I like the Rams there.
4: Yeah,
3: he will. So he will play Sunday, according to Shepard. Yeah, give me the Rams all day. Love that pick. Quickly, Justin, your final pick.
1: Jets at Bears. I'm going to do Bears -3 here. The Jets have been competitive this season, and they fought well. But the Bears, with Case Keenum at the helm, still playing at a very efficient offense. They're dominating time of possession at 34 minutes time of possession per game. I'm going to go with the Bears here and just do it at home again.
3: Okay.
4: Bears. Last pick for me, man, Ohio State and Iowa undefeated, playing real good ball right
3: college
4: now.
3: College game day in the house.
4: It is, man. And Ohio State, and neither one of these teams are giving up a whole lot of points. And this is going to be, I think, in my opinion, defensive juggernaut type of game. That I'm going to under 45.5 on this game right here. It might just be a slugfest between the two.
3: Okay.
4: Yeah, look, keep away from Iowa to Ohio State is the way I kind of see this. Some defense.
3: You know, I love an Iowa under. Yep. I'm addicted to them. Just like a couple years ago, I was addicted to LSU overs.
4: Yeah.
3: This year, it's Tennessee unders.
4: Yeah.
3: I'm addicted to. Okay. So I am going UT Auburn under 54.5, Georgia -25.5 against Vanderbilt, and the LA Rams to cover 3 points against the Philadelphia Eagles. Justin's going Notre Dame -21 versus North Carolina, Northwestern +3 against Penn State, and the Bears -3.5 against the Jets. Ramon's got Mississippi State +5.5 against Bama, Kentucky +3 against South Carolina, Iowa, Ohio State under 45.5. Again, for our bosses who are listening, we are not wagering real money on this. Yep. These are all hypothetical picks because Ramon and I are not allowed to make actual ones. Okay. Hear from Shane Beamer talking about the practice national champion, South Carolina Gamecocks, coming up next.
2: Are 0-3 and look for their first win this season. 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
6: Ramona, we'll wrap it up the show. That's your Waka Flocka Flames going to be at MTSU?
7: Yeah, hell yeah. Come on, man. Absolutely.
6: That's crazy.
7: He's doing country. Everybody jumping in it now, man.
6: You know when we heard that?
7: What's
6: for the first time, we heard that on the 15th and the 1st. Gucci Mane and Waka Flame. All right, anyway, I'm not going to do that. Because I'd rather hear from Shane Beamer right now. Did you know South Carolina is the best practice team in the country? Shane, I really do like you, but the jokes write themselves when you speak like this.
8: You ask the question, people get tired of hearing about the wrong thing. Well, guess what? We had a hell of a practice today. We had a hell of a practice. You know what? So you get tired of hearing that? I'm sorry. You're going to keep hearing it, but we got some freaking awesome young men that went out there today, practiced their butts off with a ton of energy, and they hurt too.
7: What? Everybody hurts.
6: I like Shane, Shane needs to not take some of these press conference questions so personally.
7: No. The man fighting. That's why.
6: He is fighting.
7: He's fighting for his life.
6: He is fighting.
7: He's fighting for his reputation, man. He's fighting. Well, those are the type of answers.
6: He's those old necklaces we used to wear that we thought gave us energy and balance in middle school. He's fighting.
7: That man needs some help. That man needs some help.
6: Not great.
7: One more time, Hawk, if it ain't on the ad. Let me just hear him again. You know what?
8: You ask the question, people get tired of hearing about the wrong thing. Well, guess what? We had a hell of a practice today.
7: Yeah, you did.
8: We had a hell of a
6: practice.
8: You know what? So you get tired of hearing that? I'm sorry. You're going to keep hearing it, but we got some freaking awesome young men that went out there today, practiced their butts off with a ton of energy, and they hurt too.
7: They hurt too? That's the problem.
6: I'll tell you what. If you're a Tennessee fan today, like, we got a call the other day. Like, is Josh Heupel the new Brian Kelly? Like, I know things could be better in Knoxville. I promise you they could also be worse. You could be this.
7: That's why I got earlier a call in from Gallons. It's like, no, don't say it. Please don't say it.
6: Yeah, when he said, could it be worse right now? Then, brother, it could always be
7: you
6: worse.
7: Ain't had a flip six yet. It Let's not forget that.
6: Always be worse.
7: It can. Oh, don't ask those type of questions, man.
6: Tonight, the Nashville Predators begin their season. Minnesota Wild

0: Bridgestone Arena. Here we go. New era of Predators hockey. You excited?
1: Me?
0: Yeah.
1: Well, we got a lot of stuff going on.
0: Okay. I guess not.
2: No time for hockey.
0: Justin, you excited?
2: We're soccer fans.
0: Chris McFarland's Nashville Predators take the ice for the first time.
2: Yeah, it's going to be interesting. I don't think anybody really knows what the Predators are to this point.
1: Right.
2: They're just kind of just throwing stuff at the wall. They're starting tonight with 9 defensemen on their active roster, which is unheard of. I mean, 7 at the most, but they've got 9. You know why? Because they really don't know what to do with any of them because neither one or the other will separate themselves.
0: Lovely.
2: So that's kind of where they are to this point. So that's a great start to the season. They're not favored at home, mind you. They're not favored at home.
1: Yeah.
2: Minnesota is missing one of their top defensemen in Brock Faber, and it's not looking good for the Preds to start season, but we'll see what they can do.
0: Man. We will see
2: at
0: indeed.
2: At least they're home.
0: We will see indeed. Ryan Ufko.
2: Yep.
0: Going to skate with Roman Josi.
2: Yep.
0: Interesting. So we'll see.
2: A lot of lines shuffled already, and they haven't even played at all.
0: I think it was pretty clear when Chris McFarland came in and said, oh, these two top prospects that y'all have liked, they're out of here. Mm-hmm. And got rid of a couple of guys who I know fans liked and felt like were next up, and Luke Evangelista and Zach LaRue. Just, I mean, Chris McFarland has pretty clearly told you what he feels about the roster and the young core that he inherited to say, no, we're going to go ahead and start over.
2: And it was a little surprising sending Brady Martin down to Milwaukee.
0: Sure.
2: Because he's had a really good training camp and a really good preseason.
0: He's kind of like what you would call in baseball. He's a 4A player right now.
2: They give extra development time in hockey, of course, and conditioning as well.
0: He's a little above the AHL level. He's also, unfortunately, below the NHL level for what they need him to be. So
1: I can't get invested, man, until they invite Ron Slay to sit on the glass and put his chest up on it, man.
0: Well, I can't get invested until they start winning some games.
1: Oh, well. Seems to be a Nashville trend. We gotta change.
0: Nashville SC, top of the league. And
1: heck, Vandy, y'all did something last year. Yeah. Hey, like, how y'all going to let us down in 2026?
0: Football Friday tomorrow morning with Brent Hubbs, Tate Matthews, and Ron Slay, plus much more on Titans and Ravens. 6 a.m. We'll talk to you then.
1: Well, remember at all times, your Twitter fingers and your mic is always hot.

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2: 10 o'clock, good morning from the Circus Sports at the Mint Kentucky Down Studio. I'm Lucas Panzeca in NFL News. The Cowboys are trading for Steelers cornerback Joey Porter Jr. in exchange for a six-round draft pick in 2027 and a second-round draft pick in 2028. James Slater of NFL Network on the report. Thursday Night Football tonight is in the AFC North, a matchup of 2-1 teams. The Browns hosting the Steelers, kickoff at 7:15. You can hear the Westwood One coverage right here on The Zone. The Atlanta Braves will play a winner-take-all game 3 in the wild card round of the MLB postseason against the Phillies in Atlanta. 7 p.m. is first pitch tonight. 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
3: Good morning. Welcome into 104.5 The Zone. We're happy to have you. Happy October. Not quite fall feeling just yet, so not totally ready for spooky season. You decorate? Well, you have an apartment. You have a patio?
4: I have a flat.
3: You have a what?
4: It's a flat.
3: What distinguishes an apartment from a flat other than you being pretentious?
4: It's just what I'm telling people.
3: Why?
4: It sounds far better.
3: You have an apartment.
4: It's flat. That's what the place is called. It's called the Flats. So I'm being factually correct.
3: I'm just going to, would you like to give people your exact address as well?
4: It's just what I'm calling it.
3: They can show That's up all. And bring
5: That's
3: you.
5: Just what the kids are calling it. I hate to tell you this, buddy, but
3: he's like one of these American hockey players that just starts talking like a Canadian because they've been in the system for too long.
5: There's nothing flat about you besides your stomach, buddy. Everything else is...
3: Well, thank you. I'll take that as a compliment.
4: That's not a bad compliment.
3: Yeah, I'll take that. It's a very nice thing to say to somebody.
5: I wish someone would say it about me. The building styles and differences in a flat. Often smaller, simpler, and located in low-rise or older buildings. Apartments, often associated with modern high-rise complexes or gated communities. They frequently have shared luxury amenities like swimming pools, fitness centers.
3: Ah, so a flat is for the poor.
4: We do have a swimming pool.
3: So you live in an apartment?
4: Yeah. It's a flat.
3: Okay. Whatever. Cowboys, feeling flat right now. This trade.
4: Oh.
3: Yeah, it's not my best. Mickey Ryan is groaning somewhere. How could Mickey do that so well just on the fly?
4: Mm.
3: Everybody's got a gift. That's Mickey Ryan's. Miss you, Mick. The Cowboys trade for Joey Porter Jr. They send a second and sixth round picks to the Steelers, who have been at a contract impasse with Joey Porter Jr. And so now, Tom Pelissero first to report the trade. The transaction made official by the Cowboys this morning. He was in the final season of his rookie deal, seeking an extension. He and Pittsburgh were unable to come to terms. So when you get into this situation with a corner, this is not quite L'Jarius Sneed and the Chiefs, but what's the bar for paying a Devin Witherspoon or who else got a corner contract this year? There was another big corner contract this year, if I'm not mistaken. Christian Gonzalez with the Patriots got paid, I think, the day of their, or at least they announced the deal the day either before or the day of their game against the Seattle Seahawks that kicked off the 2026 season.
4: Yeah, he's the highest paid corner in the league.
3: So those are two elite players, and we all understand this. The expectation is that they continue to play at an elite level. How far down the list do you have to get for cornerback play before it's not worth the squeeze? Because the Chiefs looked around and said, well, I mean, and they have L'Jarius Sneed back, and it's not like he's the best version of himself, but they said, no, to $17.5 million, which is what he ended up getting paid. They sold him off to the Titans for a third-round pick and let the Titans sign him after trading for him. And that was a smart business deal. That position has more variance than any other position in pro football. So they're banking that they've gotten the best out of Joey Porter Jr. and that he's not going to be much better than a future second round pick and a sixth round pick in this coming draft would end up being.
4: Man, that Cowboys defense. I know they've had just a rash of injuries at corner, but they were supposed to be
3: better.
4: Really good. And they've been
3: well better, right?
4: They've been bad. Just straight up. The 28 points against the Giants. Gave up 20 against the Commanders in a game where Jaden Daniels dislocates his elbow, and then 34 against the Ravens, including that deep ball at the end to force the game-winning field goal.
3: So, Benjamin Solak at ESPN summed it up nicely in a tweet that I saw this morning. He says, instead of paying Micah Parsons $46.5 million per year, which is a lot of money, we understand, but it's a premium position, the Cowboys traded him for two round one picks and Kenny Clark. They've traded away a round one and two round two picks for Quinnen Williams and Joey Porter Jr., whom they will pay a combined $65.3 million per year. Are they a better defense for having those two players? Micah Parsons not yet playing for the Green Bay Packers. Maybe it's easy to do in revisionist history. I think the point is the math isn't quite mathing the way that you wanted to make your defense more cost effective while still being good. And right now they're neither, right? They're neither cost effective nor good. Robert, you just saw the Cowboys play defense. Are they getting their money's worth for those first round picks that they spent and the money that they will now spend?
5: Out of Quinnen Williams, for sure.
3: Quinnen Williams, good player.
5: I think that I like Ben Solak. I think he's very smart. We both like Pokemon. But I think it's disingenuous to compare the cost of one player versus the cost of two players.
3: Okay. Explain.
5: Because those two players, I mean, I don't know how to explain it any more simpler than you can put money in one bucket or you can put money in two buckets. They chose to pay two players and acquire more talent than to pay one singular player. Like, would Micah Parsons on this defense make that much of a difference when teams are passing all over the yard for them? Would it make that much of a difference when they've had three corners go down and two safeties?
3: When you say passing, though, I mean, that's what you're paying them for. That's what the money's for. If they're in obvious passing situations and they're throwing the ball around, you want the guy that can get there.
4: Hell, sure. He's sidelined right now anyway.
3: Yeah, sure. I mean, it's a moot point.
5: If he was playing.
3: It's a moot point because he's not playing for Green Bay. I just think it's interesting to see how teams go about roster construction. And whether there's an underlying principle of like, okay, I'm the Steelers, but I've already got the most expensive defense in football. And Joey Porter Jr., it's just not worth adding to our tab. We're going to have needs elsewhere. We're going to have contracts on offense. They've got a lot of young players on offense outside of the geriatric quarterback. So what's kind of the line? And Dallas's roster construction is interesting because they're making moves to stay competitive as humanly possible right now. And the Steelers are comfortable selling off some parts while still maintaining a quality defense. The corner position is interesting to me. Because I don't know how good a corner has to be. We all thought Roger McCreary was a good player. He can't get on the field anywhere. He's a special teamer now.
5: I can say nice things about Joey Porter Jr. now because he's not a Steeler anymore. I think the biggest reason for wanting to pay him, in 2024, he was the most penalized defensive player in football. In 2025, he knocked those penalties down considerably. He is a physical man corner. And if you can be a physical man on the outside, not get penalties, get past deflections, he doesn't necessarily get a lot of turnovers. He's kind of like Sauce Gardner in that fact. He's not going to pull in a ton of interceptions every year. But if you're somebody that can be strong on the outside and shut that side down, I think it's worth it. Him knocking the penalties down and showing that he is not prone to have boneheaded plays in those. And he plays sticky. He puts his hands on people a lot, but I think that can be a tone setter in your defense. Giving up a second round pick, and if the Cowboys are able to be in the bottom half of the league, you're talking about picking, what is that, after 48? So 48 and a what was the total trade for this? Was it a second?
3: It's a 2027 sixth round pick and a 2028 second round pick.
5: So the second round pick, knock it down a range in terms of value. Mm-hmm. So that second round pick is basically a third round pick in value because it's 2 years away. So I like this trade. I like this trade for the Cowboys. The biggest question to me is, why would they want to continue with this after doing that kind of investment without giving him a contract?
3: Right. You have to pay him when you, even if it is a future second you do have to lock that in, right? That's now going to be, at least in some form or fashion, a foundational piece of your defense.
4: Does he make his debut Sunday? Is that too soon? They're in Houston to play the Texans.
5: Oh, but he's been hurt, Lucas. He's been so hurt. He's been so hurt he can't play.
3: Hurt with no contractitis.
5: The Cowboys do have the option to franchise tag him, though. Right? So, I mean, they get the same thing they did with Pickens.
3: It's a lot of money.
5: They didn't get a deal done with Pickens. Mm-hmm. And they were still able to work through that. I like this trade. I know people like to poop on the Cowboys. If you want to poop on anything, poop on the amount of reports that came out about this trade after midnight. I woke up to 475 push notifications about more on this trade, more on this trade. Who's laying up at 2:30 in the morning just praying, wishing that Adam Schefter would write something about this? It can wait.
4: You know what this doesn't really help with? Stopping the run, which the Cowboys have been atrocious with this season. They're allowing almost 180 rush yards per game.
3: Pretty bad.
4: 179.7. The only team that's worse is Carolina. That's allowing a whopping 193, which is kind of, I mean, even in just a three-game sample size, that's pretty insane.
5: It's totally skewed from the Bears game.
4: Okay. I figured there had to be one.
3: Because you had, what, 200-yard rushers in that Bears game?
5: Both Swift and Mononga.
3: Mononga and Swift both had 100
5: yards. Do the Cowboys have a game like that this year? I mean, I haven't been watching the Cowboys.
4: What did Derek go for?
5: Like 94. He didn't get close to that.
4: I mean, the Ravens rushed for almost 200.
3: What information did Krull just
5: feed? He didn't say anything. I had this from my own mind. Scatabu kind of cooked him. That was me. Pass me a note.
4: They gave up 182 on the ground against Washington. And that's a combination of Jaden Daniels and Kroski Merritt and Rashad White. So it's been bad.
3: Are you still dying on the hill that Bill Kroski Merritt is a bad football player with good hype?
5: Yes.
3: Okay.
5: I don't think he's that good.
3: There's a lot of...
5: Throwing the ball! Throwing the ball!
3: A lot of good PR for him.
5: Throwing the ball! Yeah. If he's good, throw him the ball! Give him the ball in the backfield! Oh! He's not that good. Yeah, he's so good, in fact, that they're bringing Austin Eckler back. Yeah.
3: What?
5: Did you miss that?
4: Yeah, they are bringing Austin Eckler back.
3: No, I didn't see. How old is Austin Eckler?
5: 473.
4: Not as old. I mean, he's 31. Like, you would think he's like 35, but no, he's not as old as you would think.
3: Hey, man, that's just another tribute to Derrick Henry.
4: Yes.
3: All of these guys feel like dinosaurs, and there is 33-year-old Derrick Henry just dusting fools.
4: Yep.
3: It's going to be a rain game, which is a Derrick Henry game. I am looking forward to seeing him play. I am looking forward to watching him and Jeff play.
4: I will say, Robert and I were just talking about this before the show. I do think that apart from the playoff run in 2019, where the Titans played in some cold and not favorable conditions and Derrick was unbelievable, I do feel like most of the time when he was with the Titans that we'd go into a game looking up at the sky and thinking, oh yeah, this is a Henry game. That's never when he would put out his, like, absolutely electric performances. You know, like, I remember, for example, I mean, Cincinnati, freezing cold weather. He's coming back in that playoff game, and obviously he's coming off the injury, and he rushed for, like, 40 yards. Don't want to rehash that. The Buffalo game under the gross rain on Monday Night Football when the Titans just got shellacked and they couldn't get anything going with Derrick in the run game. So I don't know. I just feel like all of his just incredible 220-yard type performances would come playing the Texans, it seemed, whether it was in a dome at NRG Stadium or a random Sunday at Nissan. But I don't know that we saw a lot of those. Anytime we anticipated Derek to go for 250 was often when he would still play well with like a 91-yard, one touchdown type of performance.
3: Well, I guess it depends on, because there's two different versions of a Derrick Henry game, right? There's the kind that you just described, and there's the kind that they had him win, essentially, when they won 17-0 over the New York Giants, the Titans did, where he got 33 carries for 170 yards, and he's just grinding people down, right?
4: Yeah.
3: So there are two different versions of that, because you can go 20 attempts and he rips off 150 yards, or you could go 35 attempts and just bludgeon people with him. So there's two different versions of a Derrick Henry game.
4: Titans are not stopping the run at a great rate. They are bottom 10 in the NFL, allowing 126 per game.
3: Which is crazy, because the Eagles didn't run the ball on them, and they really didn't. The Giants didn't have that much against them. It's really just that Jets game. where you look at them and say I'm not saying it's skewing the numbers because they laid down like dogs and got run over. They got leaned on by the New York Jets. But that feels more of a week one sample size. We'll see how it plays itself out. Obviously, it's not going to get better against the Ravens.
5: You don't think it's a little circumstantial, though? Like Saquon got knocked out of the game early in the Eagles game. Poor weather conditions in the second game. Like, I feel like that probably plays more into why they're not getting rushed against so heavily.
3: Because Jameis wasn't doing anything, so the Giants have no choice but to just go Najee Harris. And obviously a heavy dose of Cam Scadaboo. And Scadaboo was making some plays, right? He had a 30-yard reception where he just finds himself running wide open in a coverage bust situation, and Jameis is able to scramble just enough to get that ball off in the elements. I guess that's the thing that we don't really know yet, Robert, because I don't think this week is not going to change anybody's perspective on the Titans defense unless they just completely suffocate the Ravens run game, which seems very unlikely. You're going to love today's episode of the Install because Cosell will not shut up about Declan Doyle and how he has completely changed the Ravens offense.
5: Really?
3: And how much Lamar is under center.
5: Really?
3: And how much he's going to be vying for MVP again.
5: Really?
2: Do you mean it, Pa?
3: Yeah.
5: I can keep watching this team, Daddy. Oh my gosh. I almost forgot.
3: What?
5: That cackle from Lucas reminded me that yesterday...
4: We got to go. We're late.
5: I acquired something.
3: Oh, wait. No, this was 2 days ago. You called me. You were so excited.
5: No, this was 2 days ago?
4: Guys, can we be responsible?
5: Did I forget about
3: this? We are late. No, this was Monday.
4: We're late.
3: This was Monday because I had a terrible headache, and you called me, and I thought about not picking up the phone call.
4: We got to go to break. Kroll,
5: you're
4: hit
5: right.
4: The button.
5: No,
4: hit the button, Kroll.
5: We are late. We are late.
3: It's too late now.
5: I'll use this as a tease. Long has Lucas had something about his person that I wished I could catch on audio. It is disgusting. It is probably the grossest thing about him as a person.
3: I don't think it's close.
5: I have the Bigfoot-esque footage of Lucas in the middle of this act.
3: Next.
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0: Welcome back to the show, fueled by Hattie B's Hot Chicken. You got it? You teased it.
1: Oh, I got it. Honestly, what's it worth to you, Lucas? What is it worth to you to not have this audio?
2: I am innocent of all charges, so nothing. I will not be extorted into what do you want? What is this for, Robert?
1: What do I want?
2: Yeah, what do you want?
1: I want the truth. Because what everybody sees from the outside looking in is, oh, Bert's this gross, disgusting cave troll that farts in this back studio. But what they don't know is that Lucas is the sole proprietor of the Gross Train.
2: Oh, sure. Yeah, this isn't producer Bert putting his editing skills into effect here.
0: Oh, you're alleging this is fake.
2: Yeah, this is a
1: fake news. He told me as I was saving it.
2: He's like, "Oh yeah, I told you as you were saving it."
1: Yep.
2: Wow.
0: All right. How did you trap him?
2: Very convincing.
0: How did you trap him?
2: Because all very convincing.
0: If you're just tuning in,
2: this is a witch hunt, is what it is.
0: Okay. Well, you know what else you want to do? You want to talk about Titans Ravens? We are going to. So Lucas is disgusting. I don't think that's misunderstood. I think that you can be gross and he can also be gross, and the two of you together are disgusting.
2: I'm sorry. Who's the last person to have a bodily function go out over the air on this show?
0: It's about to be you.
1: Jinx, you owe me a kiss. So how this happened was,
0: how'd you trap him?
1: I was in the side studio. Lucas was preparing for NSC backstage.
2: The pretext of all this is all a lie. Continue. Just keep that in mind as Robert speaks. Go ahead.
0: And remember what Lucas said on Monday, which is words don't have to matter.
1: This is my moral victory Monday. So I started my recording. I cut my microphone on and I went to close the door.
0: Mm.
1: And as I went to close the door, it happened. And it didn't really click to me until I got back to sit down and I said, oh, I got you. This has been my white whale. This has been my Bigfoot, because he has done this in studios with us since I've worked here. I would say it's probably the only disgusting thing about him as a human. I present to you, without any, this is Lucas burping.
0: Yeah.
1: This is what he actually sounds like.
0: Is this FCC safe?
1: This is what Lucas actually sounds like when he burps.
0: Oh, it's a twofer.
1: He did. It sounds like he is pushing these things from the most guttural place in his body.
0: I have many times described it as one of the creatures in Alien emerging from a human being's chest. That's what it sounds like. Like, that's the motion that his body makes when he prepares to burp that way. Like, it's as if something is fighting him inside and has to be set free, and then it sounds like this.
2: So there's this tool that we in radio use. Shout out to Bennstown Branding.
1: Shut up.
2: For those who don't know,
1: it's not a sound effect.
2: It's a great tool for like effects and sounds.
1: You're lying,
2: and music.
1: Dude.
0: Why have I never heard of this?
2: And so Robert, because you've never done like any actual work of radio in your life. So Robert got creative with it. And he told me he was going to do this.
1: Mm. You're such a liar.
2: And I told him, people won't believe you.
1: Have some integrity. Have a little bit of integrity.
0: Why wouldn't people believe him? They know what you eat. You won't stop eating on camera.
2: It's my word against yours.
0: Okay, your words doesn't mean anything by your own admission.
2: No, we weren't talking about. We're talking about you. Okay, don't let this be a situation where you pretend that what Robert Saleh said a few months ago has anything to do with what the Titans are doing right now and why they're 0-3. That's just you as media person trying to act like there's value for you going to these press conferences so that you can miss out on the show. That's all that is.
0: That's right. And I'll be having lunch and probably making sounds like that.
2: That's got nothing to do with that.
1: I knew that this was going to happen. I just got an anonymous tip sent to my phone from someone close to Lucas whose names may be a color. Damn. I think you really need to see him do it to understand how gross it is.
0: Because it's the motion. It's like the windup. It's like watching a pitcher. Except instead of high heat, it's hot air.
2: Witch hunt. That's what this is.
0: I think you're disgusting, and I think more people should know. That's all. I want it to happen on a play-by-play gig one time.
1: One time.
2: Why do you think I don't drink soda?
1: Oh, so you admit it. So you just admitted it.
2: I admitted nothing.
1: You just admitted it.
2: I admitted nothing.
1: No, you said it. So why do you think I don't drink soda?
2: Because I said was, I don't drink soda before, during, or after, or I guess before or during broadcasts to avoid burping so that I don't burp on broadcast, which is...
1: Because it sounds like this. That's all.
0: The FNM Bank chat is where you can leave your commentary about how disgusting Lucas is. You can also call us, 615-737-1045. Emily says, is it like a dog when they're about to puke? It's the exact same motion. Yes. He starts pacing a little bit, starts moving around because the way that he's situated in his seat when he's hunched over, doom scrolling or watching soccer highlights instead of paying attention to the show.
2: Or like a cat, like just like the back lurching.
0: Yeah, that's right. Like it's a full body motion.
2: Does that ever happen to y'all where you're just...
1: No. Never
0: nothing
1: like
0: that. I have never in my life made a sound like that.
2: Oh, really?
1: Now we're going to play... My mouth.
2: Now we're going to play this game.
0: Oh, what is...
1: Oh, you want to talk about mothers? Like...
2: What? How long was it? It was a matter of weeks ago that you tried to very quickly cover up a horrendous sound that came up from your intestines up through and out of your lips.
0: What did you call? Because you had a term for it, right,
2: Robert? I can't remember it.
0: When like air gets stuck and it wasn't.
1: Oh, it's in your ruge, in your stomach.
0: Okay, but what is the? Because it wasn't a burp, it wasn't a cough, it was some kind of like weird growling noise.
2: John says another reason we need guardrails for AI.
0: Okay,
2: thank you, John.
1: No.
0: John is also AI.
2: It's getting out of control.
0: Lucas is now paying four bots to support him in the FNM bank.
2: Thank you, John-S26JY. Finally, a real person in my corner. God. Oh, was that the buck sound?
1: No.
0: He's just gonna try. He's gonna.
2: That sounds like it. Sounds pretty similar.
0: No, mine was like a gurgling noise. I don't even know what the hell that was. I mean, that's happened to everybody before where you go to open your mouth and you just, yeah, something happens. It's not what you expect.
2: But are y'all ever just like laying in bed in the morning and you just hear your cat starting like the wind up to a hairball or something?
1: I run him to something that's not carpet so quick.
2: Yeah.
1: It's like, get your ass in the bathroom.
2: It's just like,
1: dude.
2: Nope, here it comes.
0: And I can't make the noise because it sounds sexually suggestive if you tried to do it in real time.
1: What? Like that?
0: Yeah, a little bit of a gagging situation. Yeah.
2: Jesus.
0: So
1: no one would have known.
2: Not at all where my mind was. Yeah.
0: That's where my mind is.
1: Anyway,
0: think about what our pre-show looks like. Okay, it's Lucas doing that on way too much coffee and Robert exuding gas out of the other end of his body and Carl just sitting in there in a room filled with it.
2: Oh, and Zach's passed out. Yeah, cold compress back there, Bert.
0: Disgusting. Robert, outside of your favorite thing to do, which is catch Lucas burping and then try and share it with the world, which we've now done. Again, the only thing left to do is set up a camera, a hidden camera situation in the production studio and then post it for social media because it is equally disturbing. In fact, more disturbing when you see him do it. The only other thing that would make Robert happy in the same way is calling Joe Burrow a fraud. Have you seen the stat that's making the rounds?
2: Mm-mm.
1: Who called him a fraud?
0: It's not even calling him a fraud. It is statistically citing his fraudulence.
1: Tell me more. I'm glad my camera's off for this.
0: Yeah.
1: Keep going.
0: You don't want to see. You don't want to see what's going on under the desk. Joe Burrow is thought of as one of the best quarterbacks in modern football. Nobody would dispute this, right? And there's still reason to believe that Joe Burrow is still one of the best quarterbacks in modern football. His record when trailing in the third quarter, and he's had situations where he has to fight back in these games and he's had horrendous defense and all manner of different things that would contribute to this. But the internet has now pointed out just how bad Joe Burrow has been. He has one career comeback win when trailing with 8 minutes left.
2: So in the fourth quarter.
0: He's 1-34 in the fourth quarter.
2: Yeah, I would want more context on that. Like, how many of those 34 losses can really be attributed to Joe Burrow?
0: He's just out of games.
2: And quarterback play.
0: Yep.
2: Because how many times have we seen Burrow's MVP-type heroics just be nuked because of that defense? That seems much improved this year.
0: I think the last two seasons are probably the best case that you could make, because they did have a good defense for a while. They had a quality defense when they beat the Titans here in 2021.
2: I'd be willing to say at least half of those.
0: That's a huge sample size, though. That's more than just the last two seasons.
2: I'd be willing to say at least half of those are more attributed to the defense than Burrow. At least.
0: So throughout his career, this is courtesy of ESPN Stats and Info, when the Bengals are trailing in the final 5 minutes of the game, Burrow has thrown a touchdown on 10.3% of his pass attempts. That's roughly one touchdown every 10 passes when trailing in the final 5 minutes. It's the highest touchdown rate for any NFL quarterback in that situation since at least 2000 among quarterbacks with a minimum of 30 attempts. So there's not that many guys who are going to be as effective in those situations as Joe Burrow. But Joe Burrow has been in these situations so many times and hasn't been able to overcome it. It's basically telling you, yeah, even the best quarterback play is not good enough to overcome nightmarish defense.
1: How many games were in the original stat?
0: 35 total.
1: He has played in 80. So almost 50% of his games
0: involve huge sample size.
1: This example.
0: So you're right, Lucas, that number is probably outsized relative to your average quarterback, because he has had 2 years with just abominations of defense. But even then, are you having 10 of those games a season? No.
2: Yeah, I'm not watching every snap of every Bengals game.
0: Sure.
2: But I don't know how many times I've watched a Bengals game and thought Joe Burrow was the primary reason why they lost. His lack of availability has been a big reason why they've lost some games. But even the Steeler game that they lost, 30-27 on Sunday, an inability to run the ball, Joe Burrow, 3 touchdowns, no turnovers, Bengals give up a game-winning field goal drive, game-winning tying field goal drive, or game-tying and then game-winning in the fourth quarter. I don't know.
0: Now, the variable that we don't have here, and somebody points it out in the chat, is how many points on average is he trailing by? Because we don't know the answer to that question. Is the game within reach?
2: Yeah,
0: right?
2: Yeah.
0: Is it a one-score game? Is it, you know, he's down by 2 touchdowns and he just has to climb his way back in desperation mode, and maybe he makes it a one-score loss, but his defense has put him in a situation where he's down 2 scores or more.
2: They have an interesting game this weekend. They're hosting the Jags.
0: Jags got to be feeling pretty good. I feel really good about that Super Bowl pick.
2: Cincinnati, 2.5-point favorites.
0: How many quarterbacks, Josh Allen, even though he's coming off a performance where it wasn't his best, how many quarterbacks are playing better than Trevor Lawrence right now? Voice crack.
1: I'm sure Greg Cosell will tell you when we play the install.
0: Well, no, you won't. That wasn't in the subject matter covered.
1: He'll talk about a quarterback who's playing better than you.
0: He does talk a lot and glowingly about Lamar Jackson and Declan Doyle.
2: Lamar was awesome in the Brazil game. Like, to see, it is... As a neutral, it's fun to watch Lamar when he's not running at the volume that he was early in his career. But in those moments where he has to lean on that escapability and you're like, oh, yeah, it's still there. Only 6 carries, but for 50 yards. And it just felt like so many of them were crucial first down runs where he's making guys miss.
1: And his best run of the game was pulled back due to penalty, like the 22-yard run.
2: Yeah, Lamar's been excellent this season.
0: Our buddy Preston texted us and said, let me know when the burping segment is over.
2: At least we're doing it before people's lunch break.
0: That was a real one.
1: That was actually from Lucas.
0: He just did it into the microphone.
2: Oh, stop.
0: Now he has no shame. All right, Greg Cosell's analysis of Cam Ward, the Titans, and the matchup against the Ravens coming up
2: next. No.
0: What?
2: We're not doing that next.
0: What time is it?
2: We're doing that when you leave, pal.
0: Oh, that's at 11 o'clock. AFC South whip around next.

0: Let's talk about this division, AFC South. So the Titans are not in the worst situation in the world, because who else is 0-3 but the Houston Texans? Robert, can you tell me the two teams who have started 0-3 and made the postseason?
1: The Texans?
0: Yes, and?
1: The Ravens?
0: The Texans. The Texans have done it twice.
1: It wouldn't be two teams then.
0: It's, it's the 2018 Texans and then the 2025 Texans.
2: What's the...
0: Like, started 0-3 and made the postseason.
2: Yeah, but what's the sample size? Like, in what... Like, ever? Or in the 21st century? Or... You don't know.
0: I don't know.
2: You just saw a stat and read it.
0: That's right.
2: Maybe completely wrong.
0: It's possible.
2: Maybe completely incorrect.
0: Could be AI.
2: Like the time you said Indiana completed the only undefeated season in college football history.
0: That's right.
2: So,
0: as far as I know.
2: All right, going to ignore that.
0: Does it happen?
2: And assume that it's not true. But, yeah, I mean, the Jags are certain 3 weeks, but are the team with the fewest question marks, right? In the
0: best
2: AFC
0: quarterback
2: South.
0: By a mile, right? It's not even close. Their run defense is not great, but it's good enough. Their skill guys are interesting because Brian Thomas Jr. is losing snaps now. He's no longer, like, I don't know how much they're going to try and make it work. Do they have the best coach in the division? Because D'Amico Ryans is drowning.
2: Yeah, pressure feels like it's ramping on him a bit.
0: How many play callers are there? And I understand it's easy to say because they're winning and they're doing it with great quarterback play, but there's a definite difference in Trevor Lawrence before Liam Cohen and Trevor Lawrence since Liam Cohen. I'm not smart enough to tell you the schematic advantage that Liam Cohen provides the Jacksonville Jaguars, but they seem to be very much in sync with one another. And something that Nate Tice pointed out on some Jags analysis that I saw is how well he believes them to be coached, because you can see Nate points out on film how quickly Trevor Lawrence's eyes go to the first read and the exact correct spot that he is supposed to make the throw. Whether it's to a spot, whether it's to a player, Trevor Lawrence, he believes, is operating at a very high level. Now, is this going to continue over a 17-game regular season sample size? Who's to say?
2: Parker Washington's their lead receiver.
0: Parker Washington's their best receiver. Like, it shouldn't be a surprise, right? Who's better on that team than Parker Washington?
2: Yeah, but I feel like that's not a good thing for the Jags, who want to make a Super Bowl run.
0: Like, if Parker Washington's really good.
2: I feel like Brian Thomas Jr. not reaching his ceiling is not a good thing for a team with Super Bowl aspirations.
0: Doesn't seem to be bothering them very much. I mean, how many people have three great wide receivers? The Bengals, right? I mean, you would like the Bengals wide receivers, but how many people are in a situation like Cincinnati is?
2: We're talking about big goals, right?
0: Yep.
2: Okay,
0: they're my Super Bowl pick for the AFC.
2: Like, if we're talking about ceiling, the fact that Brian Thomas Jr. has regressed since that incredible rookie year out of LSU,
0: yep,
2: is a very concerning thing for the Jags at wide receiver.
0: It's not a good thing, for sure.
2: Like, I have a hard time seeing the Jags as a legit Super Bowl contender with Parker Washington and Jacoby Myers as their best receivers.
0: Who's the best receiver on the Patriots?
2: Oh,
0: now they're playing
2: about last year?
0: Yeah.
2: Or this year?
0: The Patriots team that went to the Super Bowl.
2: Yeah, but
0: now the Jags are not playing that same schedule.
2: I was going to say, a bit farcical. They were by definition contenders by being in the Super Bowl, but a bit fraudulent, as we saw.
0: Yes, Lucas, they played in the Super Bowl.
2: Did they? Didn't feel like they did.
0: I think that we...
2: But Stephon Diggs was the answer to that.
0: And he wasn't very good in the Super Bowl, right?
2: No, the Patriots weren't very good.
0: Yeah, Drake May. I mean, the Drake May problems started in that Super Bowl and have yet to alleviate. I still can't figure out whether he was actually crying on the sideline or not. That did not look good, where Mike Vrabel's got his arms around him, like talking to him. Drake May is facing the field. Vrabel is facing Drake May. And he just seems to be beside himself.

0: head-to-head in the playoffs last year?
1: Take the Ravens over the Jags. I would take the Bengals over the Jags, and they play this week.
0: I would not.
1: So that'll be interesting. I mean, better quarterback, better receivers. Defense has been stepping up this season.
0: What is better about Joe Burrow right now than Trevor Lawrence?
1: Joe Burrow is a better quarterback than Joe.
0: On aggregate, sure.
1: Trevor Lawrence.
0: But Trevor Lawrence is playing the position as well as anybody in the sport right now.
1: I would take the Broncos. All right. I would take the Broncos.
0: That's not Josh Allen.
2: All right.
1: Yeah. The hyperbole is strong with this one.
0: No.
1: I would take Denver over the Jags.
0: No.
1: That's probably where
0: why
1: it ends.
0: Denver?
1: That's probably where it ends.
0: Denver's struggling on defense, and Bo Nix is not the same caliber of player as any of those quarterbacks that you just described.
1: I'm high on the Broncos, man. Did you watch the game on Sunday?
0: Yes, I saw them benefit wildly from officiating.
1: Oh, get out of here.
0: What do you mean, get out of here?
1: Come on.
0: One of the dumbest last calls I've ever seen in my life.
1: Which one?
0: The pass interference?
1: Which pass interference are you talking about? Did it decide the game? I don't even remember what you're talking about, to be honest.
0: It certainly helped the Broncos get back in position, the interception that they called pass interference.
1: So the defense, sorry, are you talking about the pick six?
0: The defense is not playing as well as it has been. They don't seem to be as good as they were last year. That's a tough thing to maintain. Their offensive line has also been a little more inconsistent this year, and that's been their superpower. I just don't think you could honestly say that the Broncos have been a better team than Jacksonville through three games.
1: Broncos beating the Rams is better than anything the Jags have done yet this season.
0: Putting it on the Patriots doesn't seem that impressive, and that's their most recent game. Jags, who are the other two Jags? Or excuse me, who's the other Jags win? Is that the Texans?
1: They beat the Browns in week one.
0: They beat the Browns. Okay, and then they lost. Who's their loss?
1: They lost to the Broncos.
0: Oh, that's funny.
3: So they played each other. So the best way,
2: literally. Yes, but who won the game?
0: I think the Jags.
2: If they played it again, who would have won?
0: The Jags, for sure.
1: Oh, they shut down Trevor Lawrence. Zero touchdowns, one interception. They had less than 100 yards rushing, and they put up 13 points against that terrible Broncos defense.
0: Wasn't good on Sunday night.
1: Against freaking Matt Stafford. It's okay. It's okay, buddy.
0: Who else is as concerned as the Texans are? Nobody. Because you're not getting the kind of offensive line play that you thought you were when you reorchestrated that entire front. Your run game is not supporting your quarterback. Your quarterback's not playing very well. He's not playing awfully. But their schedule is not favorable. They both could be 0-4 by the time the Texans get here. There's no scenario in which we think the Titans are getting a win before the Texans, though, right? Titans going to Baltimore this weekend, even if the weather does all manner of awful things to Derrick Henry and Lamar Jackson.
1: Texans are a better football team than the Titans. We know this.
0: But their first win might be... Yeah, I think we do. The first win might be 5 weeks in, which is crazy. What?
1: No, I'm still laughing at that.
0: Oh, they had that?
1: Yeah.
0: That's pretty
1: funny. What have the Broncos done to prove they're better than the Jags?
0: Beating the Jags. I was ready to play Cosell here. The two of you wanted to wait 20 minutes.
1: I'm glad we did.
0: Oh, goodness. 615-737-1045. The number. Somebody in the comment section says, we are beating the Texans. I don't think so. I would. How far do the Titans make it through their schedule before they get a win?
1: Yeah, I mean, when you look at it down the stretch.
0: Who the hell are they going to beat?
1: No, I mean, there's nobody on their schedule that the Titans would be favored against this week.
0: No,
1: right?
0: But like what could you honestly say? Who could you honestly say would give a close game? Now, they did just play Philadelphia close, and they were within one interception of beating the Giants, whatever.
1: Yeah, I don't think it's a question about who could be a close game. They could play a close game. They played a bunch of close games last year against contenders, against the Seahawks.
0: But how many weeks would you have to go through before you could say, okay, that's a team that they could beat? You wouldn't say that about the Browns anymore.
1: There's a world where the Titans beat the Browns. I get what you're saying, but if you're in the game at the end of the fourth quarter against the Eagles, and you're that play away from beating the Giants on the road in those disgusting conditions. Like, again, it's about those mistakes are all correctable, and you're that close to being 2-1, but you're not 2-1, you're 0-3.
0: Because they don't correct the mistakes.
1: So are you going to correct the mistakes?

0: or is that just going to be who you are? But to say that there's not a game on their schedule that would even be close is ridiculous. The last 2 weeks, they've basically come down to the final seconds.
1: Somebody on YouTube also says, you can beat anyone on any given Sunday. No, you can't. You're 19-49. You don't beat anybody.
2: That's a 6-year sample size of you winning 19 games.
1: So no, that is not applicable here. At Ravens, home Texans, at Colts, home Browns, before the bye week. Is there any way that they're 2-2 in that stretch?
3: Oh, yeah. There's a way.
0: Yeah. Again,
1: but not a realistic way.
0: Like, we don't have to do, like, the hyperbole extremes of this. Yes, of course there's a way where they find a way to win games. The question is, will they?
1: Okay.
0: Like, do we favor them too? No, because they haven't proven that they can do it yet. But, like, can we stop with this? Like, just got to go to every extreme. Bibbidi Bobbidi says, give us some Nashville SC content. NSC Backstage, wherever you get your podcast.
2: Oh, my God.
0: New episode came out last night.
1: Yeah, you can do soccer. 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
0: We'll play Cosell next.
1: All right.
3: Bye. Love you.
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9: 11 o'clock in the morning from the Circus Sports at the Mint Kentucky Down Studio. I'm Lucas Panzeca. In NFL news today, the Steelers are trading cornerback Joey Porter Jr. to the Dallas Cowboys in exchange for a sixth-round draft pick in 2027 and a second-rounder in 2028. The Atlanta Braves play a winner-take-all Game 3 in the Wild Card Series of the MLB playoffs tonight at home against the Phillies. First pitch at 7. Thursday Night Football is in the AFC North tonight. The Browns hosting the Steelers. Both teams are 2-1. Kickoff is at 7:15. You can hear the Westwood One call right here on The Zone. 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
9: Hour two off and running, fueled by Hattie B's Hot Chicken. Welcome back in. Buck making his way over to Vanderbilt Health Football Center. Typically, he is doing that in a way that is an excuse to miss the show, to go and maybe ask one question that's usually not very thoughtful to Robert Saleh or whoever's speaking today. It's the coordinators. But today happens to be, if I'm not mistaken, well, Teresa Walker's, it's her final day of practice, right? I don't know if y'all talk about that.
13: Stop it.
9: So Teresa, legend, as you all know, in this market, reading her work for the Associated Press and hearing her whenever she's come on with us, which we have always enjoyed, and wish T nothing but the absolute best. So I can actually understand why Buck is going out there today. As the coordinators will speak with the media, they're scheduled to talk at 11:25. We will carry it for you live right here. 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
14: Into the install with Greg Cosell of NFL Films. Greg, always good to see you, buddy. Looking forward to getting together in New York City. I know we've talked about it a little bit. A
15: couple of weeks. Yeah, a couple of weeks.
14: But as a reminder for the audience, because you guys support this podcast the way that you do, Greg and I are up for a Marconi Award, which I'm told is the radio version of Oscars, and we're going to go to New York City and see if we can't bring home some hardware, Greg. Looking forward.
15: I know. It's funny. My younger daughter said to me the other day, she said, "Dad, what if you win?" And I said, because I'm not even thinking like that. I'm just going, you know, because, hey, my name's on a list and it's beautiful, but, you know, I'm not really thinking about the winning part.
14: Yeah, it's nice to be nominated, but sure, yeah. it would be great to win. So we're looking forward to getting together. And in the meantime, we're going to keep talking shop. This was a frustrating game in Tennessee, yeah, or for Tennessee, Greg, weather aside, because you saw an improvement, a significant improvement from one half to another, specifically from the quarterback. And then he throws an untimely interception that loses the game. And that becomes the narrative for the week.
15: Right. That's all people want to talk about. And but I thought, it's funny, in the second half, and obviously, this doesn't mean that all of a sudden their offense is great. We know there's still issues. I think they have the highest 3-and-out rate of any team in the league, and obviously that needs to change.
14: They've punted the second most times in football this year, too.
15: Yeah, but in the second half, they had 16 first downs on 3 drives, mm-hmm, and they were marching up and down the field with a good mix of run and pass. It was mostly a short passing game. Ward was extremely comfortable. He started, you know, it's funny. I was watching that, and as most people know, on Sundays, I watch Red Zone, so I'm not seeing every play. I don't get a feel for a game. I'm just watching, you know, plays. And I'm watching the tape, and all of a sudden, in the second half, I'm saying to myself, he looks comfortable. He looks in command. He looks like he's having fun playing football. Like, you know, like he's just out there doing what he did, like when I was watching him at the University of Miami last year. And therefore, he became a little more accurate. Obviously, he did miss the touchdown to Tate. We know that. That's a throw he has to make. But I think that that's somewhat of a continuing issue, just the ball placement. But in the second half, overall, it was much, much better. And, you know, they had those three long drives, and he made throws. And he made throws with timing. He was in rhythm. He looked comfortable. And, you know, again, I'm not going to sit here and say all of a sudden they're going to be a great offense. I don't do that. I say what the tape shows. I can't predict the future. And they're playing against a Baltimore defense that is a very difficult defense to play against in terms of schematics and tactics, because Jesse Minter is one of the best young defensive minds in the game. So I'm not going to sit here and say they're going to go into Baltimore and put up 30. I'm not going to say that, and it would be stupid to say that. Who knows what this week will bring? Every week's its own separate game. But it was just, it was good to see, if you're a Titans fan, the way Ward looked. He looked like a professional NFL quarterback, you know, dropping back, hitting his back foot, getting the ball out, and they were moving the chains. I mean, 16 first downs in one half is a ridiculous amount of first downs.
14: Well, we did the Monday after Zoom with Robert Saleh, and he, without citing the percentages specifically, he had looked at the tape, and he had said, you know, the way that we were able to get to the red zone in the second half with three separate drives, even though the outcome was obviously not what we wanted in the red zone, that was, he described it as an elite level of play offensively, and that was reassuring to them. Some good, you know, nobody likes to hear from the losing coach, well, we put some good stuff on tape, but that is the reality of the situation. Right. You've just described it.
15: Right, and that's why you have to watch every play. I mean, believe me, I don't live under a rock, so I hear, you know, I know what the conversation is, and I know there's a lot of people talking about Cam Ward, he should be benched, and he should not be benched, and that's not going to happen. Now, there's still some things to work out, clearly, but I mean, to me, and again, this is no knock on Brian Daboll, you know, he's been doing this a long time. I would just love to see Ward under center more and the play action pass game. I mean, he's only been under center 15 times and 99 dropbacks this year, and 13 of those have been play action, and they've had good success doing that. And I think he looks to me, just watching the tapes, the most comfortable in those situations. Because, and by the way, I thought the O-line for the most part did a very good job this week against a difficult defense. Now, Brian Burns got hurt, but that wasn't until early in the fourth quarter. So, you know, I thought the O-line did a nice job. He had a number of dropbacks where he would, the pocket was totally secure, and not being sarcastic, but I know that for Titans fans, that's kind of a new experience, and no, I'm not trying to be sarcastic.
14: That's just honest.
15: Right. But, you know, it was good to see, and he got comfortable, and, you know, that play action pass game, I would just really love to see it. You know, to me, that's something that they should incorporate more. But again, I'm not one who rips coaches or who tells Brian Daboll what to do. It's just watching the tape that stands out to me.
14: No, and for what it's worth, I don't usually go to coordinator availabilities just because the timing of the radio show, but I am going to practice today to go to Brian Daboll's press conference and Gus Bradley and Bones Fossil. So I'll bring it up, Greg, from the context of, you know, what's the balance essentially from not trying to do the same thing every week, and you want to be opponent specific, but also playing to your player's strengths, because I think that's what you're referencing as much as, no, he needs to do more X, Y, and Z.
15: No, and the other thing that still needs to be cleaned up for sure, which has a definite impact on Cam Ward, is I think they're still struggling a bit in their route concepts with spacing. There was too many times where receivers were too close to one another, and that just muddies the picture for the quarterback, because then he has no idea whatsoever. And you know, that's when you get checkdowns, or that's when you get sacks, or the quarterback leaving the pocket. And that can be cleaned up. That's not something you can't clean up. But I've noticed that throughout the early part of the season.
14: Well, and I want to ask you about one other thing, and Greg, as you often reference when we do the podcast, I don't send you a list of talking points before
15: we go. No, I know what we're going to talk about. I hope people understand that this is not a planned thing. We just talk some ball.
14: It's a much, at least for me. Now, maybe it could be a little more structured and organized from time to time.
15: Right.
14: But I enjoy the organic conversation. So when I ask you about like on social media and understanding that social media is a world unto itself, I've seen a lot of ISO camera shots of Carnell Tate plays and routes and how well Carnell Tate is doing, but Cam Ward's not getting him the ball. That's the way that social media has now categorized it. I want to ask you about the risks when you're evaluating a player of just doing an ISO camera on one wide receiver in the route and then attributing the blame to the quarterback without seeing the full picture.
15: That's a waste of time. And for people who do that, they're just saying, I'm an idiot and I'm being honest. Because what you have to understand, for instance, there were a couple of plays in this game where when I watched the route concept, it appears that someone is open, okay? And then what you have to do is you have to look at the quarterback and see where his eyes go immediately. Because if his eyes don't go to that receiver, that means that the read is not there, that the read is to the other side. And then there certain throws have to be done with precise timing. So if you then come back to that receiver, the timing is not there.
14: Yeah.
15: So you can't make that throw because then the defense reacts. So if you just isolate on a receiver and say, oh, look, Buck Rising is open. Well, Buck Rising might not be the primary read side of the concept. And that tells you absolutely nothing. All that does is give you clickbait on, you know, to make it seem like you said, oh, Cam Ward doesn't, you know, isn't throwing to open guys. That's totally meaningless, irrelevant, and has no bearing on anything. You have to understand the route concept and where his primary look is because everything is done with timing and structure.
14: Yeah. And listen, there's a lot of things about the Titans football team right now that could stand to improve. But I think, again, from an untrained perspective, Greg, it does feel like just the general timing for all the different reasons that you've described could improve with the offense as a whole. Equal parts receiver.
15: Yeah, just a couple of quick plays to mention. You know, there was that Ward Robinson incompletion on 3rd and 7 on the first second quarter possession, which was kind of a great snapshot of the Titans pass game. It was a really well-designed levels concept. On this one, the spacing was great. Ward had excellent eye manipulation. That's something I look at with quarterbacks. That speaks to comfort level because Ward manipulated the underneath defender so he could throw to Robinson on the corner route who was wide open. And it was the right read, the right throw. And we can sit here and argue, should Robinson have caught it? Probably. Could the throw have been just a little more precise? Probably. But that's sort of where this season is, that those kinds of plays are not quite connecting. But that was actually beautifully done in terms of the execution of the process. And then the other one, which does relate to the play action under center, was the Tate 20-yarder, which was just beautifully done. Tate ran a great route. Got the corner totally turned around. You know the play I'm talking about, right? On the left sideline. Mm-hmm. And Ward threw it well before Tate even came out of his break because those are spot throws. Those are throws, theoretically, the quarterback could make blindfolded because he's not throwing it to Tate. He's throwing it to a spot where Tate will be based on the fact that that's practiced. So there were a bunch of those in this game where Ward made those kinds of throws based on timing and an understanding of the coverage and the defense. And those are the things I look at. Now, again, this is not to say he'll be great Sunday. I have no idea about Sunday.
14: Right.
15: But this is what the tape shows.
14: For the audience's reference, Sunday is expected to have a little bit of weather involved, not quite to the extent of the wind and the rain at MetLife Stadium this past weekend, but weather is expected to be a factor. So we will see how exactly that plays out. And, of course, the opponent is a familiar one from a number of different standpoints, Greg, because it will be the first time that we see Derrick Henry go against the Tennessee Titans since Derrick.
15: Oh, really? It's the first time?
14: It's the first time. I wish it was here in Nashville, you know, just for our purposes at the last year in Nissan Stadium, but, you know, that's beside the point. As far as Derek, he continues to be, Mike Keith used to describe him as half man, half amazing.
15: Pretty good.
14: That hasn't changed at almost 33 years old, to his credit. But what they have this year in Baltimore is a new coaching staff. As you mentioned, Jesse Minter, who comes in as the head coach. They have Declan Doyle, who comes over from the Bears, a very young offensive coordinator who's working with Lamar Jackson. And early returns, I know that Baltimore was on the wrong side of some officiating calls in that New Orleans game and wasn't perfect. But they are a quality football team in just about every facet of the game.
15: Yeah, and Declan Doyle's changed everything. They're an under-center offense. They put Lamar under center, which obviously fits Derrick Henry better. He's an eye back as opposed to a shotgun offset back. And Henry, I'm not sure, maybe people in Tennessee do, but I'm not sure nationally people recognize what Henry's doing at his age. Yeah. I mean, backs don't do this. You know, how many backs have done this in the history of the league at this level at his age?
14: How many players, Greg? I mean, he's passing Eric Dickerson this past weekend. He is on the heels of passing Chris Carter for all-time touchdowns. Like, it's NFL history every week.
15: I know. It's really remarkable. And then, like I said, they put Lamar under center. He's taken to that. They got Zay Flowers back this week. Zay Flowers is a very overlooked big-time NFL receiver. So it's difficult. It's a difficult offense to play against. And Lamar ran a little this week too, and he looked kind of like the old Lamar a little bit. Yeah. But defensively, and this is where our look, like I said, Cam Ward and the offense could struggle this week. Jesse Minter is a very difficult defensive mind to play against. There's a lot of changing of the picture pre-snap to post-snap. He does something that not a lot of coaches do in the league, where we see a lot of coaches change the picture, let's say, from single high safety to split safety. You know, they change the picture. What he does is he'll change it from middle open, meaning two shell, to another two shell, but it's a totally different coverage. You know, so you think you might have it figured out. Oh, it's still two shell, but it's totally different. And what you a throw you thought you might have had is not going to be there. And as we've discussed, in a game of milliseconds, when that happens, then it's a tough deal. So this is a tough defense. You know, another good test for the offense and for Cam Ward, but this is a difficult defense to play against. And by the way, the other thing that stood out to me about Cam Ward in the second half, and I don't know what he does, and people that act like they do don't know, but the point is, he was doing more things at the line of scrimmage in this game. Mm. And I thought that's a really positive sign, because that speaks to his command. And again, I don't know the specifics of what he's doing, but he's doing something. You know, he wasn't just standing waiting for the snap. So that means that he's seeing something. Something is clicking in his brain. And that means he's playing comfortably, that he's just not robotically running the plays.
14: NFL Matchup Show, of course, is where you get your week four started. We will have Thursday Night Football tonight, which won't be on the show, but you guys will have a full slate of NFL fun.
15: Big
14: NFL
15: game, big game in the AFC North. 2-1 versus 2-1.
14: Who'd have thought? I mean, honestly, like I am every team in that division, and maybe it's not surprising that every team in the AFC North is 2-1. But that's going to come down to the wire, as it feels like it does every year, as long as everybody's reasonably healthy.
15: Yeah, and again, I've been watching Cleveland. You know, their defense is really fun to watch. They have a lot of good defensive players. I'm so curious to see tonight's game, because they played really well on defense the last couple of weeks, and they are a fast defense. That's what you notice immediately on tape. So we'll see what happens tonight. And then, of course, on Sunday, you've got the big AFC West showdown between the Chiefs and the Raiders. Who would have thought?
14: The Raiders being 3-0, Greg, and I don't know which pieces that you are doing this week, but what are you seeing from the Raiders right now that's allowing them to have as much success this early?
15: Well, it's funny. I'm actually doing a piece on Mahomes. I'm doing that in the show because Mahomes, I think, is playing as well as he's played in years in terms of running the pass game within the structure. He looks really efficient, and that's really stood out to me. But the Raiders, you know what it speaks to? And this, not only this, but one thing. When you put a professional quarterback out there, you know, somehow the offense kind of looks like a professional offense. Now, Genty hasn't run particularly well in terms of yards per carry. And their O-line is still a little bit of a work in progress. But Brock Bowers, you know, he changes the whole equation for their offense. Yep. Because he's essentially a big wide receiver. They can line him up at that single receiver to the boundary. He basically runs wide receiver routes. He's a tough cover for anybody, including corners. You know, there's a lot of tight ends like that now in the league, and teams are taking advantage of that, that they can line up and they don't care the offense if a corner matches them. They feel like that's still an advantage, you know, so Bowers just changes the whole dynamic of their offense. He's a really fascinating player.
14: The NFL Matchup Show gets you ready each and every week with Greg and the rest of the crew. You have six opportunities.
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9: We're less than 3 weeks away. Can I wear a black suit? I have a nice black suit.
1: Do you have black pants?
9: Yep.
1: A black belt?
9: Yep.
1: No, dude. I want us to wear tuxedos together. Why do you not want it? How much is it to rent a tux? How much could it possibly cost to rent a tux?
9: Like, probably like a... less than $200.
2: How much does it cost?
9: Depends where you're going.
1: Let's see.
9: If the three of us are actually in to do the bit and be the only people there wearing tuxedos, I'm down.
1: Ramon said he was down. Oh. I bet Slay would be down.
9: To just keep expanding it?
1: It says $205, dude. Okay. I will. Okay, right. How about this? If you wear a tuxedo, I will cover the $5. Yeah. If you just pay the $200.
9: Okay,
1: I feel like that's fair.
9: You got yourself a deal.
1: Yes!
9: All right, tuxedos it is for the Marconi Awards coming up in the Windy City, New York, in mid to late October.
1: Chicago. I mean the Big Apple?
9: You and your jokes. Titans coordinators are scheduled to meet with the media at 11:25, so when we come back, we will hear from John Fossil, Gus Bradley, and Brian Daboll.
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6: Welcome back to the show. Titans coordinators are getting ready to speak with the media. John Bones Fossil, Gus Bradley, Brian Daboll. Not sure particularly in what order. Obviously, Titans fans are, I would imagine, wanting to hear from Daboll more than anybody after what happened on Sunday against the New York Giants. Some interesting comments yesterday from Robert Saleh about Cam Ward's performance. I thought especially regarding the nonchalant play, I suppose, where Cam basically slows down, is flat-footed, walking, and then kind of checks down to Tony Pollard. I know you guys carried the press conference yesterday, Bert, but just to kind of go back to what Saleh said there, reading from the Titans transcript, he said, "I would have liked for him," and we talked about this one, "I would have liked for him to use his legs to extend the play to see if he could find an explosive. I think that's his weapon. I think that's where he shines, and I think that was an opportunity. But I also think the protection was so darn good, it probably took him by surprise. It was incredible protection, but in that situation," we talked about that one, "you'd like for him to use his legs to find an explosive." There was a follow-up about Cam playing in that nonchalant manner, and Saleh said, "No, he's got a style to him, but as long as he's careful with the ball, it doesn't matter." But sounds like that was a clear coaching point for Cam Ward after the Giants game, and it'll be interesting to see if Brian Daboll was asked about that at all. So we will carry that for you live as soon as it goes live. You can always stream it as well on 104.5 The Zone TV, YouTube, Facebook, Twitter, and Twitch, where, of course, as always, fueled by Hattie B's Hot Chicken. Download the Hattie B's app today. So the Derrick Henry discussion obviously has been a prevalent one this week. And I know you guys played the audio of Derrick Henry speaking yesterday about facing his former team. But for any Titans fans that did not hear it yesterday, let's hear from King Henry about just his mindset when the Titans moved on from him after that 2023 season and what it'll be like to face them for the first time.
7: Nah, they shit me out.
8: Really?
7: I mean, I know I wouldn't say it like that, but it's always love. But no, they didn't offer not at all.
8: And how did that make you feel after everything you gave to that franchise?
7: I mean, I think it was, I think it was bittersweet. I think I knew the writing was on the wall, you know, throughout that season, and they were ready to move on. And you know, no good things don't last forever, so it was time for me to find a new home. And I knew what that home I wanted it to be, and it was here. So God is good.
6: So that's Derrick Henry speaking yesterday. And the more I listen to that, the more I kind of go back on this sort of take that I had on it, Robert, because initially I thought, man, Derrick is making it sound like he felt disrespected by the fact that the Titans didn't offer him, where it really felt like it was sort of a, I don't know, all parties on the same page that, hey, it's time to move on from this. And obviously the Titans have done nothing but go downhill since that 2023 season, that incredible performance he had against the Jags as a send-off to eliminate the Jags from the postseason, which was a nice little consolation prize in a season where the Titans only won six games, Vrabel gets fired. Obviously, Derrick Henry would be better than what you've had in the backfield with respect to Tony Pollard, who's been honestly pretty consistent since he arrived here. But even as a Titans fan, Robert, my mindset was, okay, we know what the Titans are about to embark on with this rebuild. We didn't know how bad it was set to be for the next three, four seasons. But my mindset, even in 2023 and still now, like I haven't changed it now to where I look back and say, oh, yeah, they should have kept Derek. I'm even more steadfast in looking back on that now and saying, yeah, Derek didn't deserve to be a part of what's happened here for the last 4 years, right? Like what good would that have done to have Derrick Henry here? It's not like the Titans would have capitalized on that, right? With everything happening around the situation. So my initial reaction to that audio from Henry was, like, you didn't have to sound like you felt disrespected, right? I feel like the Titans, in a way, did right by you by just saying, no, look, go do something. You don't want no part of this, Derek. I know that's not how the Titans went about it, but that's certainly
4: I don't have much money.
6: How I felt.
4: It's the cheapest drug there is.
6: Right. You don't want no part of this, Dewey. I mean, that's right. Like, to me, that was my mindset as a Titans fan, appreciating the good times. And for many people, Derrick Henry will be the greatest player of the Titans era. I mean, that's an interesting conversation. Is Derrick Henry the greatest football player of the Titans era? Like, there's different conversations when you talk about legacies and the foundation that Steve McNair and Eddie George and Blaine and Javon Kearse and Derek Mason and those teams set in the early days when they moved from Houston. But just strictly in terms of pure talent, football talent, is it even a discussion anymore that Derrick Henry's the best football player of the Titans era, right? Surely.
4: If someone has a better suggestion, I would love to hear it. 615-737-1045. I mean, at least it's tough, too, because I usually put it into boxes of, like, decades. But even if you were going to put, like, the 2000s and against the 2010s, against the 2020s, who would be up against Derek? Like, who would be his biggest competition for greatest Titan of all
6: CJ.
4: Time?
6: CJ. In terms of, again, just straight-up talent. Like, talent jumping off the screen. Like, this dude's different. This dude's a unicorn. I think it's Derek, and I think it's Chris Johnson. And Derrick Henry, the longevity has separated him in a way that he is, at this point, expected to be a lock almost to the Pro Football Hall of Fame, and expect him to be the first player drafted by the Tennessee Titans to be in the Pro Football Hall of Fame. So, I don't know. I think maybe some Titans fans would feel different, and they look back on these last few years of just losing and bad football and say, yeah, in hindsight, we probably should have kept Derek. But I've never looked at it like that. I've always looked at it as, no, it wouldn't have been good for anybody if Derek was here. Because he, as good as Derrick Henry is, even Derrick Henry wouldn't be able to overcome what's happened here from a football standpoint. But we'll see them on the same field again for the first time since 2023, coming up this Sunday. John Bones Fossil is at the podium. Again, another incredible shout out to Teresa Walker, who I think they've honored just now. I think people watching the Titan stream heard the voices and the clapping for Teresa. Well-deserved. It's her final Titans practice that she will be at before hanging it up. An absolute legend in this business and in this market. John Bones Fossil is speaking. Let's catch some of the Titans special teams coordinator.
9: Asking about it.
10: Oh, trust me. My husband I know. Got a bad punt just the other day. Oh, yeah. I'm like, would you stop it, man?
9: I know.
10: I've heard it.
9: Yeah.
10: With your special teams, what's the you know, things don't seem to be quite clicking the way they have for you, especially last year. How much of that is just new guys mixing in, trying to get rhythm and get things kind of settled where you want?
9: Yeah, I think every year is different, especially on special teams, whether it's personnel or opponent matchups. And I feel like there's an element of chemistry that I think is so critical to the component of special teams that isn't lacking, but it's certainly developing. And that just can't be manufactured. It just takes time to practice and play together. And we have had multiple, you know, lineups. And I think that's good in the long run to get a lot of guys playing, especially different positions or different in and outs. But it does disturb a little bit of the element of chemistry. And so I feel like You know, you can't compare this year to last year, this year to 3 years ago, because everything changes so much. But I feel like, I maybe not want to say this, but we're kind of, special teams-wise, I feel like there's a little bit of a sleeping giant that's kind of tossing and turning and ready to awaken at some point. And we've talked about that, and so there's tremendous optimism on my side, but at the same time, you know, we gotta produce some better results for our team, and I think that's going to come.
11: Over the years, the Ravens have really had a knack for making game-changing plays on special teams. Yes. Are they still that way, and what do you have to do to guard against that?
9: Yeah, I think I talked to Borgonzi about this a couple of days ago, and one of the things that, yes, absolutely, I look at their special teams has been good for a really long time, and just about everybody that participates on the Ravens special teams, I was looking at their punt return team. All 11 guys on the field are original Baltimore Ravens, either drafted or undrafted. And so there's an element of chemistry where it's homegrown players, developed players, guys that have been together for a year or two or three or four, whatever it is. And so just the special teams part, learning to play off of each other, with each other, communicating with each other, verbally, non-verbally, I think that's a advantage that, you know, teams have when they can kind of keep the cohesion together for a little bit. And Baltimore has that. They have, obviously, you know, they brought in fantastic kickers where they had Tucker on a really long run. And they had Stout, who went to the Giants, who's been a great punter. And they feel like they have, you know, a core guys that they pour into, especially with Harbaugh as a former special teams coach. And that's kind of bled over into the new staff. And so it feels like you're still playing the same Baltimore Ravens, just with quality personnel that has been together from the start together, and I think that's something that we're looking forward to, that challenge.
12: Jim knows you can't put the ball on the ground two times in the last 3 weeks. Is there anything more that needs to be said about that, and how do you kind of handle that?
9: Yeah, he knows that, and we've addressed it. It's not something we're like, hey, you know, you're going to be fine, just tuck it away. It's not as simple as that. So we did some drills yesterday. We do drills every pregame, and then I showed him some tape, and I'm glad you brought this up, because there is teaching points to it. It's not just saying like, hey, you know, it's okay, you know, tighten it up. That's not good enough. So I showed him all the fumble tapes from the first couple weeks of this season. And there's always been, really, to me, three things that stand out that put ball carriers, running backs, receivers, or returners in vulnerable positions. And we've been struck by two of them. When a ball carrier is spinning, when a ball carrier is stiff-arming, and when a ball carrier is going to the ground. Those are three extremely vulnerable positions where you see most of the forced fumbles happen versus a runner, regardless of ball security. And in the first game, you know, we spun out of a tackler into another tackler fumble. It's always the second guy in. We spun out of one, second tackler got us on a spin. In this past game, the first guy tripped him up, the second guy in punched it out as he was going to the ground. And then you see a ton of football around the league where a guy is stiff-arming somebody, and it's the side shot, blind spot tackler that knocks it out. So it's second man in versus spinner versus stiff-armer versus going to the ground. And so we've seen that tape, and that's just something he's just going to have to learn to now guard against, because returner profiles are tapes we watch on people. And so his profile now for opponents is that this guy puts the ball on the ground, so there's going to be an emphasis on other teams going for it. So now we got to strike back with better ball security. There's no doubt about it, and he's conscious of it, and he will.
13: What's going on with the penalties?
9: Which ones in particular?
13: Well, James is, I know, hurt, and the other team got to choose between two on the one spot.
9: Yeah, I think you guys know how I feel about that a little bit. I think anything that happens before the play starts or after the play ends, those are discipline penalties, can't have them. The in-play penalties, you know, I throw it kind of in the combative area, and we're really conscious of not committing penalties, but we are coached to fight to gain control. I think I would strongly argue against two of them. I think James's face mask call was probably illegal hands to the face, 5 yard, not face mask. I haven't seen a face mask on a block destruction. There's two holding penalties on number 41, Eric Hallett. This is his first time out at corner for these last couple of games. I would strongly argue those as holdings. I think the Giants do a great job of coaching and drawing them, and sometimes that can bait an official into it. So I don't defend it, but I'll also argue that not always a penalty thrown is a penalty committed. So we work on it. We talk about it. We do fight for control. And every once in a while, you know, there's a cost to playing aggressive return football, but there's also a huge benefit to it. So we're going to continue to try to fight for control as we also fight to make sure we don't get yellow flags on the field. And there's definitely a fine line.
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0: Welcome back to the show. Titans coordinators are speaking at Vanderbilt Health Football Center. John Bones Fossil has stepped off the podium. Titans offensive coordinator Brian Daboll is next. So we'll get a chance to hear the Titans play caller speaking on the offensive performance on Sunday, Cam Ward's performance, and of course the interception that sealed the game for the Giants to send the Titans 2-0-3. You'll hear it live right here on The Zone. You can also watch it live on 104.5 The Zone TV, YouTube, Facebook, Twitter, and Twitch. If you want to watch Brian Daboll's media availability, chime in on the F&M Bank chat. All right, let's go live to Titans offensive coordinator Brian Daboll.
1: All right, so what do you guys got?
2: Brian, first halves have been such an issue. Yeah. How do you, is there something, any particular thing you can do to try to get guys warmed up so that they hit and go in rhythm just early in the game?
1: Yeah, you know, you go back and you look at it. You always do a self-scout study, first and foremost of yourself, and see, you know, where you can get better at. The Jets game was a 13-play drive. And then the Eagles game, we had a negative yardage run on the first play, got to second long, and, you know, had a third and 11 slant kind of to Tate. And then the next game, you guys saw the last game. So obviously execution is important, but we got to continue to do a good job as a coaching staff of making sure that we're giving our guys opportunities.
3: The interception obviously gets a lot of attention at the end, but in the second half, how much better was Cam until that point? I know nobody wants to hear about how good you played until you lose.
1: Yeah, well, I mean, it's hard to do what we did in the first half, and I own that. The efficiency, again, and most of it was on the third down. You know, we had some opportunities on third down to continue drives and just didn't get the job done in that area. And then in the second half, the efficiency was really high. We were staying on track. And what really hurt us in the second half was the red zone. But, again, I've said this. I'll say it again. I have a lot of confidence in Cam. We're working through, you know, some different things here. But I have a lot of confidence in him as a person and as a player.
4: Little in and out to Tate, like something that you liked. You had him on the one, Cam missed him. He didn't look him at the, didn't look his way on the other. When you've got something like that, that clearly you worked at practice and had in as a bread and butter red zone play, and it doesn't happen for you. Like, what's the reaction to that?
1: Yeah, again, I always look at myself first and foremost. You know, we felt very comfortable with that play. You know, we've been practicing it quite a bit. But again, you're going into that series. We're moving the ball at the end of the game. And, you know, hindsight's always 20-20. Could you give them something different? I was between one or two plays. And, you know, we made a play there at the end. And they made a play to go ahead and win it. So, again, you're always self-assessing yourself. Could you give them something different? Again, to your point, he did better. He did much better in the second half. But we all did. So, you know, they made a nice play. And, you know, you go home on that airplane ride or throughout the week and you're like, should I dialed up something different? That's the way I think about it.
4: Would you classify that play as working? Like, the execution didn't work, but the design of the play worked?
1: Yeah, I'm not. Look, at the end of the day, it didn't get done, and that's my responsibility.
4: When you deal with a young quarterback and you know you're going to live with

0: team deals with injuries. So, you know, we'll have someone ready to go in that regard. We've done some good things. We're protecting well. We're doing some good things in the run game. But, you know, overall, we all can do a better job. But I have a lot of confidence in those guys, in Carm and Isaac, and they've done a really good job of protecting and getting some good movement on their double teams.
1: What do you see in Cam's footwork and accuracy?
0: Yeah, I think he's improved. I know there's a couple plays, which there usually are every game, but I think he's improved. He's gotten the ball out on time. He's really reduced his sack volume, which is an important thing. And he's continuing to work on it, and I, like I've said before, I got a lot of confidence in him in a lot of different areas.
2: When you have a young quarterback in the red zone in particular, where do you personally draw the line between trusting him to make a play but also not putting the ball in harm's way? Because the margin for error is so thin.
0: Sure. I have a lot of trust in Cam and in the quarterbacks that I've dealt with before. So, again, you always look inward first and, hey, could I stuck this in or could I done this different? But I have a lot of confidence that he's going to go out there and execute any play that we call, and he will.
2: Trying to understand some of the curious spacing you see downfield on the all 22, like guys encroaching on each other's space, seemingly running similar or the same route at times. Is that just a miscommunication thing on their part? Is that some of the play design actually has these guys really close to each other on purpose?
0: Can you give me an example of a specific one?
2: There's one in the first half, top of the screen. I forget which two, but they both essentially run a 15-yard stop route. Like they both break towards the center of the field around the same area, and there's so much dead space underneath. Stuff like that where it's just not really...
0: Sure. We certainly don't design plays for guys to be right next to each other, so we can coach you better. And there's sometimes adjustments that are made on coverages where one guy sees something and there's a number of option routes relative to some of the things that we do. But, those are not intentional type plays.
2: In your offense, when there are spacing issues, how much of it is the optionality that these guys have needing to get on the same page with their creativity?
0: Yeah, I'd say, look, every play is a little bit different. You know, we certainly don't want guys right on top of one another. There's a couple games, and that's something that we'll continue to work on.
1: There was a play in the first half where I think it was in the first half where DK went in motion to the left, and then he was wide open all alone in the flat, and Cam threw it to Pollard for about a 4 or 5 yard gain. In that, if Pollard's the first read, how difficult can it be?
0: One another. There's a couple games, and that's something that we'll continue to work on.
1: There was a play in the first half where I think it was in the first half where DK went in motion to the left, and then he was wide open all alone in the flat, and Cam threw it to Pollard for about a 4 or 5 yard gain. In that, if Pollard's the first read, how difficult can it be for a young quarterback, even when a guy's wide open like that, to see something that's an obvious mistake in coverage and exploit it, and how do you get him to that point?
0: Yeah, I'm not going to get into the details of that specific play. You know, it was a shot type play. We were trying to get it against split safety, which we did. His eyes were to the right. We had a kind of a deep over by Tate. We had another option by Wandell. He saw the linebacker 52 kind of move, and then he dumped it to the underneath player. So Cam has good vision.
3: What stands out about Mitchell's defense in the first couple of weeks?
0: A lot. There's a veteran group of players that are very good. I know he's a new head coach there, but it's the Baltimore type system, you know, play like a Raven. Corners that can cover. They play split safety. They pressure a lot. They get the ball out. You know, Humphreys is one of the best corners to do it in a long time with that. They got big, strong, physical guys up front, and Roquan in the middle kind of directing everything. And then, you know, you talk about 14, probably one of the better players in the league in Hamilton. He can do it all, and they put him everywhere. You know, if they're in base, they'll play him at safety. If they're in a sub-defense, they can play him wherever they want to play him. They blitz him a lot. And he's well coached. We competed last year, one of Jackson's first games when he was at Los Angeles, and good coach, good players, good team.
2: Now this year where you switch things up in the middle of the game with a little no huddle and you look at the split statistically, it works. It's easy to say, we'll just do that earlier, but is it more complicated than that?

0: Yeah, you know, something that we practice, we have in every week. Again, when you're have a slow start, like Therese alluded to, you look at everything. You look at play call selection, execution. You do all those type of things. So we'll do what we think is best for us. But it's been good for us. You know, we came out of the Jets in the second half, kind of moved the ball down there. We did a little bit of it in the second half against the Giants, and you know that's something that we have in our offense.
1: Running backs who have long longevity like Derek, from what you've seen, how much of that fits in the random, maybe genetic category, whatever their family is like? How much of it is what they do intentionally in their careers that extend that?
0: Probably both. You know, genetics are great, but you know, I've known Derek for a long time, Alabama guy. When I was down there, he wasn't there, but he would come back often. His workout, his off-season work is legendary. He's big and physical and has vision. I mean, he's a little bit of a unicorn relative to the size and power. And you know, I remember being at Buffalo here during that COVID season with that stiff arm on the sideline, but. I got a ton of respect, and he's a fun guy to watch. When you get ready for a guy like that, you know, you got to buckle up your chin strap.
2: Thanks, Coach.
3: Thanks.
4: Buckle up your chin strap. That's Brian Daboll meeting with Titans Media.
0: Yeah, I got a ton of respect. And
4: really stuck the landing on that. Okay. By the way, we didn't get to this. Anthony Hill Jr. was named Defensive Rookie of the Month for September. So that's something that... It is genuinely positive for Titans fans in the start to the season that has not had a lot of positivity. The draft pick out of Texas leads the league with 34 tackles, has defended two passes. So Anthony Hill getting off to a strong start. Okay, final hour of the show coming up. Nate Washington will join us, and we'll talk about this slightly concerning report about Cam Ward and the Titans from ESPN next.
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6: 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He also won Offensive Rookie of the Year as well in Pro Bowl in year two. Cam's not there yet.
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2: 12:02, good afternoon from the Circus Sports at the Mint Kentucky Down Studio. I'm Lucas Panzeca. In NFL news today, the Steelers are trading cornerback Joey Porter Jr. to the Cowboys in exchange for a sixth-round draft pick in 2027 and a second-rounder in 2018. Thursday Night Football is in the AFC North tonight. The Browns host the Steelers. Both teams are 2-1. Kickoff is at 7:15. You can hear the Westwood One call right here on The Zone. The Atlanta Braves play a winner-take-all game three in the wild card series of the MLB playoffs tonight at home against the Phillies. First pitch is at 7 p.m. Braves took game one. Philadelphia took game two. In college football news, Tennessee will be without offensive lineman Wendell Mowey for the remainder of the season, according to multiple reports yesterday. Mowey left the Texas game early, and the starting guard will not be available for the remainder of 2026. The Nashville Predators dropped the puck on the regular season tonight at home against the Minnesota Wild, 7 p.m. at Bridgestone Arena. 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
2: 1 hour of the show. Welcome back in. We've just heard from Titans special teams coordinator John Bones Fossil, as well as offensive coordinator Brian Daboll. Defensive coordinator Gus Bradley is speaking with the media, but we'll keep it right here for the moment. Nate Washington will join us coming up in the next segment. Curious to hear Nate's thoughts on Carnell Tate's performance. A lot of clips have been going around, Robert, of Carnell Tate and the routes that he ran on Sunday. And you're seeing things along the lines of Carnell Tate absolutely cooked the Giants defense and Cam Moore didn't see him. But it's just like a zoomed in isolation feed of just Carnell Tate with no context whatsoever to what's happening in the play. So many of these plays, you know, he's running a route and he's breaking free of the Giants defensive back, but you have no idea what's happening elsewhere, if Cam's already thrown the ball somewhere else or they're running the football or whatever it might be. So these Giants DBs look almost lazy in so many of these clips, where they're just like kind of putting their hands on Carnell and like falling over or whatever it might be. Feels very misleading, but that is the narrative going around, that Carnell Tate was running free all day on Sunday and Cam just didn't see him.
7: I'm so tired of fighting against things like this. Or worry about seeing it. I think I'm just going to join the dark side.
2: What's the dark side?
7: Putting out AI clips so people that don't watch the game or don't actually watch the film think it's real. And it's like, oh, the whole reason Carnell Tate didn't get targeted is because a hawk was attracted to the shiny face mask and just kept coming down and swooping on him. And just, I'm just going to put out fake film evaluations. See, what really happened here was the earth opened up, kind of like in Batman. Like, I don't even know how you argue with these people anymore.
2: I mean, and it's not to say that that's a bailout of Cam, who very clearly missed a wide open Carnell Tate in the end zone, an inexcusable miss by Cam. And that's not even mentioning the interception to close out the game. But little nuances like that are a little more complicated than, just looking at one guy's isolated feed. We'll get Nate Washington's thoughts on that, a former NFL wide receiver that can actually give an educated and smart opinion on that. We'll have to talk to Nate about this Mike Tomlin stuff that we have not gotten to yet today.
7: Dude,
2: it's unbelievable.
7: I want to go. Have you seen like the full video of this? I don't know where he released this at. Was it his YouTube channel?
2: I think he was live streaming yesterday talking about what? I mean, you are well versed in these things. The Minecraft, what would you call it? Like world that he's built?
7: Yeah, his world. Yeah. His world.
2: Which is just Pittsburgh.
7: Yeah.
2: Just recreated Pittsburgh with an absurd attention to detail on Minecraft. And it's been this sort of pet project of his for well over a decade. And we'll get to that. Nate will talk to us about it. Maybe we play the audio in the final segment of the show because it is gold. I could listen to Mike Tomlin talk about absolutely anything. We are in that time of year. It is officially October, where everything is blending together. We've got the Major League Baseball postseason. The Preds dropped the puck on the season tonight at Bridgestone Arena against the Wild. Robert, one bold prediction, please, for the Nashville Predators. First regular season under the watch of new GM Chris McFarland.
7: I would say that they will be whelming.
2: Oh, just whelming?
7: Yes, not over or under. Just they will just be. Is that a word?
2: It should be.
7: Is whelming.
2: If something can be underwhelming, then something should be able to just be whelming. But that's actually, I don't hate that from you. that's not bad analysis. I think there's a world where the Preds, that was very loud, where the Preds are just whelming this season. It is an interesting scenario. My biggest fascination with the Preds this year, with hand up admitting we don't pay day-to-day attention as closely to the Preds as we do to the Titans, obviously, as I do with NSC. Go ahead.
7: I was incorrect.
2: It's not a word?
7: It is.
2: It should be.
7: Whelming and overwhelming mean the exact same thing.
2: That's
7: historically
2: ridiculous.
7: Whelm and overwhelm mean the exact same thing, and the over and overwhelm started as a simple intensifier.
2: It's ridiculous. Whelming should be in between under and overwhelming.
7: Yeah, whelming should just mean like,
2: that's fine. We can just make it that.
7: Whelming.
2: Gavis on the FNM Bank chat says the Preds will challenge the Flames for next year's top pick. Kept that veteran core. Chris McFarland moving parts and pieces around under those guys, shipping off some Preds prospects. And Andrew Burnett remains. That's my biggest fascination with this season, is what the leash looks like for Andrew Burnett. What is... It's ridiculous. Whelming should be in between under and overwhelming.
7: Yeah, whelming should just mean like...
2: That's fine. We can just make it that.
7: Whelming.
2: Gavis on the FNM Bank chat says the Preds will challenge the Flames for next year's top pick. Kept that veteran core. Chris McFarland moving parts and pieces around under those guys, shipping off some Preds prospects. And Andrew Burnett remains. That's my biggest fascination with this season, is what the leash looks like for Andrew Burnett. What is the expectation? Is there an expectation that he leads the Preds to the postseason? If he doesn't, is that the opportunity that's being given to him to take this team to the playoffs, or Chris McFarland will go get his guy? There are a few interesting things about the Preds that are doing things differently from a roster management perspective for the first time, honestly, in franchise history since they started in the late 90s. So 7 p.m. tonight at Bridgestone Arena should be a great environment, a good early test for the Nashville Predators. We've got to get to this report.

0: report on ESPN that we have not gotten to yet. Week 4, latest intel, buzz questions, news, fantasy tips. Jeremy Fowler and Dan Graziano collabing on this. And really, if you're a Titans fan, the only thing that sticks out to you is the very first topic, I suppose, in this long article. And it poses a question. Which quarterback currently sits at the top of the league's panic meter? They named three quarterbacks here. Drake May, Justin Herbert, and Cam Ward. So Jeremy Fowler writes that all three garner varying degrees of panic, but he's putting May on top at the moment. The Drake May situation is not good early this season. You've got Mike Vrabel saying his concern level is very high for this football team. The Justin Herbert experience has been a miserable one under Mike McDaniel and Jim Harbaugh. But that's not what you care about. You care about what they had to say about Cam Ward and the Titans. So let's jump straight to that. Jeremy Fowler first writes, after some conversations this week, I feel certain that Tennessee wants to give Ward more time despite his 3-17 record as a starter. Accuracy and decision making are issues, but the Titans hope he will build off the late game growing pains. He also is not turning the ball over at a high clip, in parentheses, one interception through three games, and the team values his makeup and work ethic. Adjusting to Brian Daboll's offense has taken time, but averaging 12 points can test a front office's and locker room's patience only for so long. Okay. That sounds about right. Nothing groundbreaking there. That's basically another version of what we've been saying, right? That there's no bailing at this point in time. I think the conversation about benching Cam now is ridiculous in a season that is almost entirely about figuring out what you have in a quarterback. Putting him in a position where you can't continue to learn about said quarterback seems incredibly silly to me when we already came into this season under the pretext that this is not a playoff caliber team. The opportunity there to prove otherwise, here we are at 0-3. I think the general vibe from Titans fans is, I thought it would be better at this stage with Cam Ward. So nothing crazy there from Fowler. But here's where it gets interesting from Dan Graziano of ESPN. He writes, the sense I get from Tennessee is that things are out of whack there and haven't gotten on track at all. I'm talking about the overall environment around the team, not just Ward. There's an obvious disconnect between Ward and the coaching staff, or at least the scheme, and the time to address and adjust those things was the spring and summer. How do the Titans fix lingering structural issues with their offense and with Ward's development during the season? There's still widespread belief that Ward has the character and the ability to weather early career struggles and come out stronger for it. But there's also a sense around the league that it should look better than it does right now. And there's curiosity about what's preventing the improvement from happening. I mean, Robert, talk about night and day. Like, Jeremy Fowler lays out basically what we've all been saying. Yeah, it's not been good. He's going to get more time to get better, but clock is going to tick. Patience only lasts for so long. And then Dan Graziano comes in. Yeah, things are out of whack. Things haven't gotten on track at all. There's a disconnect between Ward and the coaching staff and the scheme. So somebody in the Titans building is telling Dan Graziano of ESPN, yeah, it's bad. Structurally.
1: And that's why I wish, and maybe there will be clarification coming on it later, but like, what is the disconnect? Does Cam not understand the scheme? Is there a communication disconnect? Do they not like talking to each other? Like, there's a multitude of different disconnects that it could be. Does he not like the offense? Like, you wouldn't think that's it. You would think it would be more of a comprehension issue. Or does he not like Daboll? Does he not like the way he's being coached? Does he wish he was being coached more leniently? Like, what is the disconnect? That's so broad.
0: Yes.
1: It's almost so much that I would call it a Josina. Like,
0: oh.
1: What is the disconnect?
0: It's a weird thing, because you're right. There's not these deep, you instantly start asking questions that you don't have the answers to. But on the other hand, like, there are some alarm bells that come with this, right?
1: But it's not surprising. Like, we're all wondering why they're bad, and I feel like everyone's brain is feeling pretty good, because you can finally scratch the itch of, okay, why is it bad? Oh, there's a disconnect. Okay. But what the hell is it?
0: Right.
1: Like, you did all this research. You obviously talked to somebody in the building. Give me a touch of what it is. Do his teammates think he has an attitude? Like, where and what is the disconnect?
0: Yeah, it's hard to... It's
1: just like a sneak peek. Like, they pulled the curtain back for half a second, and they were like, oh, yeah. Okay, just kidding. We can't give you the whole thing. Have to have you being sad for months before you figure out what's actually wrong with this football team.
0: It's hard to... Yeah, it's hard to kind of know what to make of it, because from our perspective, I think it always felt like, at least for me, that the Brian Daboll-Cam Ward marriage was one that makes sense. And if Cam had the tools, should work. Just Cam's general disposition, his mental makeup, that drive that we've talked about a ton, but obviously need to see it, matched up with Brian Daboll and his established pedigree as an offensive play caller. You thought, if we're going to see signs from Cam Ward in 2026, then this is the right marriage to do it. But 3 weeks in to have one of ESPN's most established insiders saying that things are out of whack, not just on Cam, the overall environment around the team, and that there's an obvious disconnect between Ward and the coaching staff. That's not Dan Graziano watching the Titans and coming up with that. That's Dan Graziano speaking to somebody in the Titans building. How do the Titans fix lingering structural issues with their offense and with Ward's development during the season? I'm with you. What lingering structural issues?
1: It's just buzzwordy. Like, it seems like they think that something's wrong, but they don't know what is wrong.
0: Which is incredibly concerning that somebody is communicating that to Dan Graziano. Hey, man, things aren't good here.
1: It ain't working
0: out. Whatever this is, it's not working right now. It's incredibly concerning. So, you know, Titans fans will overreact to that. Titans fans will underreact to that. Is that a word?
1: They will.
0: What are we doing in the English language that we can have underwhelming and overwhelming, but nothing is whelming? That's not a thing that we say to describe something in the middle.
1: There just shouldn't be overwhelming. It should just be whelming.
0: Sure. Yeah,
1: it's like, I'm feeling very whelmed right now.
0: Well, no, something that's overwhelming is too much. It's by definition, it's overwhelming. Something that's whelming, it's just right. It's just the perfect amount. If it's underwhelming, then you want some more. We can overreact to things. We can just react to things very appropriately and in a nuanced fashion. Why can't we underreact to things and not have a reaction that's maybe not severe enough? So Titans fans, some of them are going to underreact to this and say, it doesn't mean anything. I don't care. It's clickbait.
1: And you know what? I don't totally disagree with them, because I don't believe what's being reported, but because it's not new information. We can see that it's not working. We can see that these guys aren't on the same page. Like, for people that are more well-read and like to read into these things and don't just read the title on Twitter instead of reading the article and seeing what it's actually about, are probably like, okay, tell me more.
0: Yeah.
1: Why is it not working? That's what I would be curious about.
0: Yeah, and we're not going to get anything in that regard from Brian Daboll in a Titans press conference setting. But it's not where you want to be, man. 3 weeks into the season. I mean, that goes without saying. But 0-3 with ESPN leading off in their quarterback discussion, talking about panic meter and things being out of whack and being an obvious disconnect. Not where you want to be 3 weeks into the year. 615-737-1045 is how you jump in. We will get to your phone calls, but first we'll chat with former Titans wide receiver Nate Washington coming up next.
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3: 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Brian Fagan put this out there. 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
12: A better life with Dr. Sanjay Gupta.
13: If there is one public health message that never gets old, it is this: screening can save lives. And now there's an easier option to test for colorectal cancer and hopefully catch it really early. For the first time, the American Cancer Society is including a simple blood test among its recommended screening options for average risk adults 45 and older. Colonoscopy is still the gold standard. Why? Well, it can find and remove precancerous growths before they ever turn into cancer. A blood test can't do that, so this isn't meant to replace that. But here's the thing. About 1 in 3 eligible adults still have not been screened at all. And colorectal cancer is now the leading cause of cancer death for Americans under the age of 50. If what's held you back is the prep or the procedure, this option takes away your last excuse. I'm Dr. Sanjay Gupta, helping you live a better life.
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0: It's always refreshing when we can get somebody that knows what they're talking about on the show. Nate Washington joins us, Titans legend, former Titans wide receiver. You can watch him every Titans game day on the Pro Route. Subscribe on YouTube. I saw Blaine Bishop, a part of that coverage on Sunday, joining Nate on the live stream. You can watch it again this Sunday as the Titans take on the Ravens. Nate, how we doing?
24: I'm doing great, Lucas. How you doing, man? Thanks for that.
0: Oh, doing great, and it's been 3 weeks now. How are things going on the Pro Route? You've talked to some, I mean, legends of the game, legends of the Titans franchise. What has it been like for you a few weeks in? What kind of response have you seen?
24: Oh, man, we had a great time last weekend with Ryan Mouton and Blaine Bishop. Ironically enough, you know, Ryan Mouton had some experience with some blunders in that stadium in a rain game. So we had a lot of great conversations about, you know, the mental aspect of going through those things and trying to rebuild your confidence while the game is going on. So we had some great combos, you know. Blaine obviously was able to give his input on what not only with the game and the Titans stand, but also he's just dropped a new book. That is on Amazon, and we kind of related to both of being, you know, authors, book authors, and that was great as well. So things have been going as well. We have Jason Jones and Jarrell Casey this week, so we'll be able to talk a lot of D-line aspects of this situation the Titans are in, so I'm looking forward to it.
0: Yeah, a couple of Amazon best-selling authors getting together on the Pro Route. That's awesome, man. I took home a copy of Blaine's book yesterday, and that's great stuff. So the Pro Route, be sure to check it out during Titans game days. Okay, Nate, you have been active on social media reacting to, we could start here, these clips of Carnell Tate and the routes that he was running on Sunday. There's no question Cam Ward flat out missed Carnell Tate on a couple of occasions. The most glaring in the end zone where he's wide open. Cam doesn't quite set his feet making the throw. It sailed. Big opportunity missed during a game where points came at a premium in a loss to the Giants. But what were you reacting to today with these isolated shots of Carnell Tate running routes where he appears to be open on damn near all of them? But like, what kind of nuance does that miss? What did you make of Carnell Tate's performance in week three?
24: Oh, he looked awesome. You know, I would be remiss to not, after everything I said, not acknowledge the progression that he's made in week three. I think he did a great job of being able to get open. I think he's also starting to understand spacing and timing, and those things will benefit him moving forward. But as we talk about this offense, obviously it's a collective effort, you know, and the isolated camera does nothing but, you know, highlight one's guy's abilities in certain situations. And first and foremost, you're looking at a game that weather was bad, right? You know, so a lot of those expected deep throws that people thought was going to happen, you know, weren't just going to happen. And if they were thrown, it wasn't necessarily going to have the impact that we would expect it to have. I know he ran a pump post on one of those situations where he was able to get over the top of the DB where he kind of fell. But you also have a backside safety coming in. You would be hoping that Cam would be able to fit that ball in that space before that defender is able to get over top. You know, so those situations are important when you're talking about weather and how those things will impact throws coming from Cam. I think he did a great job, obviously, outside of the last play of the game, protecting the ball, you know, doing a good job of giving his guys the opportunity to get the ball right on their chest and make plays afterwards, you know. So, you know, you look at isolated cameras like we've seen on tape online, but you also have to take into account the weather. You have to take into account the offensive line. You have to take into account the progression of some of these reads, you know, and some of these reads and situations outside of that maybe missed throw in the end zone, you know, he's not the number one read on those situations and that progression. So I think a lot of those things people don't understand and it's expected. But, you know, as you're looking at film, the opportunity is definitely growing, not only for him, but Cam to improve and have a number one guy.
0: Have you seen any areas specifically where Carnell Tate has improved this season, Nate? I mean, there was the drop against Philly the other week, where obviously that's something Carnell hung his hat on during his college days. So far, he's on 13 catches, 123 yards. But week to week, as you focus in on the rookie number 4 draft pick out of Ohio State. What kind of progression do you feel like you've seen this early in the season?
24: Well, it's always a hard thing dealing from coming from college, no matter what level you play on, and trying to adjust and going to the NFL. And the number one thing that I'm seeing him able to do is his progression with the speed of the game. You know, seeing how those things are working out for him is really benefiting him, and opportunity that he has with understanding now spacing and the timing with Cam. Those things are also benefiting. But more than anything, it's just it looks like the game is slowing down for him. And it's, in my opinion, it's happening a lot faster than it does for other guys. You know, sometimes it takes guys even a couple years for the game to slow down and them to have the ability to settle in and have the confidence that they can have. But we obviously see a guy that's learning the system, learning the spacing, learning what he's able to do in and out of these routes and be creative with getting open. So I think those things will continue to grow, and Cam will have an opportunity to build some trust there as well. Also seeing him being in the correct spot at the right time. Those things are important. You know, we can talk about Cam and his ability, Carnell and his ability all day, but if the trust is not there, that's going to be important. So I think those things will, him just continuing to progress will give Cam an opportunity to trust him more and be able to make him that number one guy we expect him to be.
0: Titans legend Nate Washington with us. You can follow him on Twitter at NWash85. That trust, though, I would imagine works both ways, right, Nate? And this early in the season, right, with some of the struggles we've seen from Cam Ward, there's overreactionary stuff, including from Buck himself, who's currently at Titans practice, saying, bench him. You got to consider benching him after week three. I believe that that is so silly in a season from a fan media perspective that to me is more about evaluating Cam Ward than anything else. But if you are a player in that Titans locker room, the season's about winning games. So
24: yes,
0: you have been in this exact scenario. You were a member of the Titans when they drafted Jake Locker, when the plan was to see what you have in this young quarterback. He obviously had the luxury of starting or of being behind Matt Hasselbeck in that rookie year and didn't start till the second year. But from a player perspective, at what point does that sort of noise start to creep into your head of like, listen, man, I know we have to see what we have in this young quarterback, but is there a line at some point that's crossed where he's just not giving us the best chance to win? And I'm not saying that's the conversation that has to happen yet with Cam, but I'm very curious about the player perspective on that angle.
24: No, you're completely correct, Lucas. And I think, you know, even in the aspect of, you know, possibly benching him and giving Mitch opportunity to lead this team, I think you also, if it didn't happen with Bryce, I don't think a lot of people would have that idea. You know, I think the situation with Bryce Young kind of opened up a lot of eyes and the ability to kind of take that young guy, let him take a step back, evaluate how things are going from the sideline and come back and be even better. You know, Bryce has looked amazing here this season, although they haven't got the team results that they want. I think he's, you know, around that 300-yard mark almost every game. So you're looking at a guy that's grown with Bryce Young, and you're obviously having the same kind of thoughts with Cam Ward. But here's the thing. The situation is totally different, right? As we stated, I think this team and this organization was expecting Cam to come in and be that fire that this franchise has wanted. But as I stated last week, you know, we were looking at a project, a guy that was going to need some time, a guy that was going to come in and have some growing pains. As I've stated from day one about this offense, hoping that the run game could be the catalyst of their success, making sure that they're in the proper position and giving them an opportunity in the pass game. But that's just not has been so. And you're looking at a situation where you have a project guy being put in a position to have to be the forefront of the success of this offense. And it's hard. You have a new coaching staff, and I know we continue to preach on those things, and it may be something that people are not willing to hear constantly, but it's the truth. You know, you have a project guy that has instability at the coaching position, and now that he's had a coaching staff for this year and having to learn that system, it's going to take some time. You know, unfortunate situation from the player aspect, for me personally, is just some of these things are accuracy issues, right? And I think some of the times you're also looking at a guy that needs to find a way to also continue to have fun with the game. They say pressure bursts pipes or it makes diamonds. Well, I think that, you know, this kid is the best. I think he has a lot of potential, but unfortunately, we're seeing the pressure actually bursting pipes, and we got to get back to this kid having fun with the game and being impactful the way we think he can.
0: So is there something to that then? When you think about Robert Saleh's perspective and understanding that you want as big a sample size on Cam Ward as you can possibly get with a potential decision at the end of the year, depending on your draft position, but also that you got to do right by the players in the locker room. If these sort of performances continue, he's going to get the opportunity to bounce back, to improve, as he should, Nate. But is there a breaking point somewhere down the line where Robert Saleh has to look at the guys in the locker room and tell them that he's rolling out the guy that gives them the best chance to win?
24: Yes, I definitely think so. As we stated, you know, even with the Bryce Young situation, there's a opportunity on the table for this kid to take a step back, get some evaluation and learning from the sideline, and hopefully come back and be better. But I think they're in a sticky situation moving into the offseason. I wouldn't expect them to hit the draft next year for another quarterback with him coming out of 2 years from being the number one pick in the draft. So it's a situation where they're going to have to find out a way to evaluate this kid and find out, you know, how they can make him be better, get on the same page with him, find the tools that he has and does best. But this is also going to take Cam. You know, I heard it from Jeff Simmons as well. You know, we talk about the analytics, we talk about the scheme, we talk about the possibilities, but at the end of the day, it's about playing the game, and he's going to have to show up and do what we expect him to do. You know, make some of the simplest throws. You know, we're not asking for the greatest right now, but some of these simpler throws he's going to have to be better on. And, you know, I'm pretty sure he's self-critical of those situations. I'm pretty sure those guys in the receiving room are critical of the situation. And, you know, every one of those guys in that locker room understands the situation that they're in as a team and he is in as an individual. And it's going to take a team collective effort, including with that run game, to get going and being consistent to help him out.
0: Nate Washington is with us, former Titans wide receiver on 104.5 The Zone. Okay, well, that next opportunity is in Baltimore against the Ravens, who come back from Brazil after that dramatic late win against the Cowboys. All of the chatter on our end has been about the Derrick Henry sort of reunion on the field with the Titans again, Nate. What do you make of this, though, and the opportunity that it could be for Cam going up against the Jesse Minter coached Ravens and that defense?
24: He should see a lot of man-to-man, a lot of opportunities on the outside, but obviously a lot of zone blitzing as well. You know, you might see some different looks that he hasn't seen in the past week. I don't think he's been dealing with much blitzing from an aspect of being pressured in that sense. It's been front four, and that's been it. But with this Jesse Minter defense, you know, you might see some edge rushers and some different natures coming off the side. So I would expect him to have opportunities. You know, I think this defense pass game is ranked like 17th or so in the league. They've created some opportunities for other teams. Obviously, we've seen a Dallas team that put themselves in position with a pass game later on in the game to have an opportunity to win that one, and obviously came up short. But, you know, obviously this Ravens team is high impact, both sides of the ball. You know, you're dealing with the guys on both sides of the ball that can make some big plays. And for this offense, in a tough division in the AFC North, they're going to have to establish a run game and create a line of scrimmage of their own, and hopefully that run game leads them to a victory. You know, you keep that offense from the Ravens on the sidelines, you control the time of possession, and you give yourself an opportunity to win the game.
0: Nate, another one of your former coaches has been in the news, kind of making the rounds today. Have you seen all this stuff with Mike Tomlin and the Minecraft world that he built during his time coaching you and many others with the Pittsburgh Steelers?
24: You know what, man? It's so funny because it's literally one of those things where, you know, we know each other outside of the building. Each and every player, you know, we know each other. You know, the coaching staff, we know the coaches. I've had coaches that stayed around the corner for me and would come over my house just to, you know, shoot the crap with me before they go home and those type of things. So it's funny that we're in this situation with Mike T, and none of us expected him to be building this Minecraft city for 12 years. You know, he is a cool guy. He's always been a player coach, but you know, it's one of those hidden talents, I guess, people have had that are very shocking and surprising, and I've been enjoying it. I definitely watched the stream. Me and my teammates have been talking about it in our group chat, and we've been getting a kick out of it, man.
0: Oh, I can only imagine. Obviously, we were talking to Ramon about it this morning. I know they talked about it on Ramon and Will, and I mean, I could sit there and listen to him talk about his Minecraft world for hours, Nate. Like, I could just listen to the guy talk about, like, the commanding presence, the attention to detail. I don't know that we've spoken to you about this, but you were there before Tomlin was hired, so you were a part of that first Pittsburgh team and getting to know Mike Tomlin. What did you know about him, out of curiosity, when you saw in the news that Tomlin was getting the job? And what do you remember about the way that he just announced himself and introduced himself and the impression he made on you guys?
24: Well, obviously, he was coming in. I think it was from Tampa at the time. And a lot of us, you know, well, a lot of the older guys might have known. But it was a point in my career that, in all honesty, Lucas, I was just happy to be there, man. So knowing where coaches were coming from and what they had coming behind them, I had no clue, right? And here it is. You spend a whole spring with the guy, and he's very cool. He's getting adjusted. He's a player guy. He's somebody that you can relate to as a player. But I think the first time he actually introduced himself was the very first day of full pads in training camp, right? And we all came down. It's a hill with a large staircase in Pittsburgh, in Latrobe, there, that from the locker room to the training camp fields. And, you know, typically with us, with Coach Cowher, full padded practices was helmets, shoulder pads, and shorts. And that was it. You know, we didn't have to worry about wearing anything else. So we came down from the full padded practice. We came down the stairs, and each and every one of us, he caught each and every one of us at the bottom of the stairs in a big group. He was like, hey, hold on, stay right here. And he waited till everybody came down. And he was like, what's going on with this leg situation? And Hines was like, what you mean? Like, this full pass. Like, this is what we wear for full pass. He was like, no, with me, it ain't. He was like, go back upstairs and put them pants on and make sure you put them pads in them, too. We was looking at each other like, what in the world is going on? But at that very moment, we knew it was a new regime. It was a new era. There was time to do things differently. And he established that day, man. So Mike T has always been a cool guy. But I think that day, we all kind of looked cross-eyed at him like, who's this dude? Who do you think he is?
0: I mean, Super Bowl two seasons in that you were a part of. So it all led to something, no doubt about it.
24: Definitely, definitely.
0: And some impressive stuff in the Minecraft world as well. That's been awesome, man. Late Washington with us. The yes. Pro Route. Check it out on YouTube. But during Titans game days, as the Titans take on the Ravens Sunday, Nate, always enjoy it, man. Appreciate it.
24: Thanks, Lucas. I'll see you next week, bro.
0: Yes, sir. Nate Washington with us, the Titans legend at NWash85 on Twitter. All right, let's hear from Mike Tomlin taking us through some of his Minecraft world as we wrap up the show coming up next.
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0: Welcome back to the show. 615-737-1045 is how you jump in. If you want to react to the Dan Graziano report that things are out of whack and that there's an obvious disconnect between Cam Ward and the Titans coaching staff, lingering structural issues, all sorts of red flags popping up on ESPN's quarterback panic meter. If you want to talk Derrick Henry, Titans Ravens this Sunday, last call for phone calls. We are, of course, on 104.5 The Zone TV, YouTube, Facebook, Twitter, and Twitch. And we have to hear from Mike Tomlin and some of his, just the way he guided. It was a live stream, right, Robert? He was streaming last night.
1: When I went to look at it, it is a standalone YouTube video.
0: Gotcha.
1: And it is, I think, 20 minutes long. He has started his own YouTube channel. And if you're unfamiliar with what Minecraft is, it is a video game in a virtual world that is built up of blocks. And the whole goal of this game is to explore and build, and you collect different resources and combine things to make things. And it's very intricate and also user-friendly. Like, kids can play this, but then adults can also play this. And it kind of depends on how deep you want to go into it. Do you want to have a small house, or do you want to build an entire city? I mean, it is literally the definition of a sandbox game. You can do whatever you want to in this game.
0: So this is something, forgive me, because I'm so ignorant on stuff like this. Like, I've never was a Fortnite guy, especially when it came to world building. And, like, I operated in the simplest terms when it came to gaming. It was like FIFA in Madden, because it was NCAA, very basic.
1: And Rock Band, you played Rock Band,
0: absolutely. But like, just, you know, I have a controller, you have a controller, we play football against each other. Or love Rock Band, and I dabbled in some of like the Call of Duty and Halo, but it was never like an online gamer. Maybe a little bit of GTA was always great. I will admit, but you get what I'm saying. Like, the world building stuff always. Was something that like eliminated me. The moment you start to have to, you have all these options and you can take all these different routes.
1: Like, you want a linear experience.
0: I want it to be so linear. I want to make it so basic.
1: Right. Don't give me the option to explore. No, I'm going to get lost.
0: Yes.
1: Like, tell me what to do.
0: My mind like immediately shuts down. Immediately. So this is an interesting look into the mind of Mike Tomlin. But Minecraft, like, that was popular before, like, the modern gaming era, right? It was like a computer, a PC game.
1: Yeah, and it still is a PC game.
0: Oh, okay.
1: But you're right. It was one of the first. I mean, it's after things like, and we're gonna get really nerdy here, it's after like RuneScape or anything like that. But I mean, it's at its core, it is a very simple game.
0: Gotcha. Okay, so here is Mike Tomlin walking us through some of the Minecraft world that he started building 12 years ago, right in the middle of his stint as the head coach of the Pittsburgh Steelers.
2: It is crazy. You'll love it.
3: The crazy part is how much time it took you to get that water situated, though.
2: No, it was a nightmare.
3: It was a nightmare.
2: It was a nightmare. This apartment building right here, across the street from the aquarium, is kind of where we'll get started, talking about the residential housing. As I take you in, you see, for whatever reason, I always got fixated on providing details in bedrooms. I would build out bedrooms and put the interior decorating, etc., probably more so than any other component of the residences. But as you can see, the rooftop penthouse is a two-bedroom. We're in one of the bedrooms, and you'll see how the aquarium is kind of central throughout the residence. Again, I got an open floor plan.
0: Okay.
2: I didn't detail.
0: He sounds like a realtor. He's talking about his Minecraft world.
1: You can really do whatever you want to with this room, you know, as long as you don't mess with the aquarium. And if you're still wondering, like, I don't know what the hell this is, you have to go see this to understand the scope of it. He has literally rebuilt Pittsburgh in his own image.
0: It's incredible.
1: Like, what? I mean, there are high-rise apartments. He rebuilt the baseball stadium, the soccer stadium, the football stadium, the water, the ground, the

0: in any way, but it was just more important to me that this aquarium was central throughout. Here's another
1: very important
0: suite here. Again, like I mentioned, I would get into details in bedrooms and bathrooms.
2: He's got his and her sinks.
0: For whatever
2: sinks.
0: Reason, I would get fixated on something.
3: The nightstands.
2: Yes,
0: but I thought
2: yes.
0: that was a cool place to start just to show you kind of how sometimes buildings had themes. And the theme of this building was there was an aquarium.
1: Very relaxing.
0: Central in all the apartments.
2: This is a 10-story apartment building that he built. Every single wall, every single floor. Like, if you were a player of his, coach, when exactly did you have time to do this?
1: Well, but some of them are speaking out. Some of them are speaking out. Like, again, Ramon and Will talked about it this morning, and they were having fun with it. But did you see this tweet from Lev Bell?
2: I did see it. Yeah.
1: Le'Veon Bell tweeted, "We were trying to win Super Bowls and Coach T was on Minecraft building cities." I mean, it zooms out of that apartment high rise and it's Pittsburgh. It's unbelievable. The attention to detail, the craftsmanship with which he built, like Robert said, the soccer stadium, the baseball state. I mean, just incredible stuff.
2: Here he is talking about the sheer depth of this town.
0: High rises in the general area. I always like this one right here because of its proximity to the baseball stadium. Again, I'll detail the baseball stadium in another episode, but just the views. I was always view conscious of these high rise buildings. And so you see, I have the kitchens built out and the bedrooms built out. There's a MLS soccer stadium I'll detail in another.
1: I mean, just incredible. Not to correct Tom, it's not an MLS stadium.
2: Get them.
1: The River Hounds play in the USL.
2: Get them.
1: Division below MLS. But did he take vacations? I wonder if instead of vacationing, Tomlin just stayed inside and just built his Minecraft world.
2: Someone who plays video games, this is not something you do in a month, in 3 months, in a year. Like, this is a insane amount of hours poured into this for like the most minute details.
1: Busting like, Diamond says view conscious is crazy. He's talking about being very view conscious when building these. Just incredible.
2: What I would like more than anything is for him to peel the curtain back a little bit. If you wanted to go to his world, he would have to make it public. His world is interactable. You could go in and change the apartments. He could rent these apartments to people, hypothetically. I want someone to go there and drop creepers all over everything he's built.
1: Creepers, what is a creeper?
2: Creepers are zombies that explode when you kill them. And when they explode, they take out a large area around them. I would like for his entire life's work.
1: Just be ruined?
2: Just to be brought down to rubble.
1: No, he can never make that thing public.
2: No, open it up to the people. Let the people.
1: No,
2: I'm sure
1: they'll tear it down.
2: I'm sure everyone will be very conscious of all the work you've put into this and be very respectful of.
1: Absolutely not.
2: Oh, no, someone has mined all the way to the core.
1: A Cardinals fan still bitter about that Super Bowl will get in there and just sabotage it. You Ravens fans will get in there. And obviously, you know, the internet is at work and there are lines being drawn with stats pre-Minecraft. Mike Tomlin, 2007 to 2013, 7 seasons as the head coach of the Steelers, 2 Super Bowl appearances, 1 Lombardi Trophy, 5-3 playoff record. Post Minecraft, once he started building the world, circa 2014, so 2014 through 2025, 12 seasons, 0 Super Bowl appearances, and a 3-9 playoff record.
2: Wish he would have picked it up sooner.
1: Yeah, so incredible. I'd encourage anybody to watch that entire video. It's very calming. So is Cover 2 with Blaine and Zach. They got you covered. Next.

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1: I want to tell everybody, obviously the Nelk fans know, yo, Steiny running it, I'm doing you a favor. So we'll see where it goes. Could be crazy. This might get wild in here, dude. This is just about me being myself.
2: Cap or no cap?
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6: Good afternoon, live from the Circus Sports at the Mint Kentucky Down Studio. I'm Ross Johnston, and Titans news rookie linebacker Anthony Hill Jr. was named NFL Defensive Rookie of the Month for September. Hill currently leads the NFL with 34 tackles. Also, Ravens quarterback Lamar Jackson was seen back on the practice field today as he is expected to play on Sunday versus the Titans. In NFL news, the Pittsburgh Steelers traded star cornerback Joey Porter Jr. to the Dallas Cowboys. The Steelers will get a 2027 sixth-round pick and a 2028 second in return. Porter has yet to suit up in 2026, but according to Jordan Schultz, he could play in Dallas' Sunday game against the Houston Texans. Also, the Seattle Seahawks activated running back Zach Charbonnet off of the PUP list as his 21-day return-to-practice window will open. Week 4 in the NFL kicks off tonight with an AFC North rivalry matchup between the 2-1 Pittsburgh Steelers and the 2-1 Cleveland Browns at 7:15 on Prime Video. 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

0: 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We have Chris Phillips joining us in studio to go around the SEC. A lot of SEC football to talk about, including Kalen DeBoer is deciding to make the drive from Tuscaloosa to Starkville the morning of the game for 11 a.m. kickoff. As much as that may sound weird, apparently a lot of teams have been staying in Tuscaloosa for their Mississippi State games lately because Mississippi State's having hotel accommodation issues in Starkville, Mississippi.
1: Oh, how fun.
0: And apparently Saban did this a couple of years ago as well. And that was a 40-17 win. But it is 11 a.m. kickoff, and that seems like, man. Well,
1: how far is it?
0: 85 miles. Oh, I don't know if that's as the crow flies or if that's like from legit stadium to stadium.
2: So that's probably about like an hour and a half on a bus.
0: That's what I figured, hour and a half. Now, he was talking about like they could get police escorts or something. I'm like, would they? Do they? From the entire distance?
2: A program like that, I wouldn't be surprised.
0: That's what he said.
1: I think Ross said.
2: Yeah, I wouldn't be surprised, man.
0: Hey, guess what? Ross read your entire book last night. Read your entire book before I even started reading it.
2: Yeah, you were focusing on the show.
0: Well, to be honest, I kind of was last night. I got behind this week and getting my information ready. Man. But like, it was kind of funny. He finished the entire book, and his mom read it this
2: morning.
0: Something
2: that was probably, let's say, funny, surprising, and I already knew that.
1: Already knew, I would just say, like, how your brain's wired. I mean, you do, like, a lot of the book, it's more of, like, a motivational book as opposed to an autobiography, honestly. Mm-hmm. Funny was, what was it, the bass drum? That was funny. You playing that and be like, what the heck? Like,
2: yeah,
1: bass drum.
2: That was pretty cool, yeah. That was at Culver Military Academy, by the way. That's why the Titans drafted me.
1: Yeah.
2: Mr. Adams went there.
1: And then just, like, learning, I guess, just all the different things you did growing up and like how each one of those things shaped you into the person you are today stuff. Like, I thought that was really cool. Yeah. It was a fun read, man. And the pictures certainly helped out.
2: Oh, yeah, because, you know, it's a little old school. I had to, go get the pictures of pictures, so some of it became black and white and not, colored pictures. So I was like, what makes it look like it's a little older than it really is? But, hey, what can you say, man? I'm pretty excited about that book, man. That's pretty
0: cool. So you two haven't said anything, but, I've shaved my face today. The chat is, of course, quick to pick up on I shaved it.
2: The chat is very critical
0: and
2: quick to go.
0: Well, this is why I don't shave my face, because I do not like how it looks with the shave. But my wife has been on me about she hates kissing me with the beard. She hates the beard.
2: The beard.
0: The beard. So or whatever you may want to call that.
2: Was it in the way of the lips?
0: They would get over the lips and stuff.
2: Over this.
0: And then listen, I've been trying to get them to go down because I don't grow a great beard, but it looks a lot better with a beard to take up this right here.
2: I think she was trying to tell you just to get the goatee like Blaine, man. That's pretty cool.
0: Maybe that's what I need to do.
2: It's historic because he's had it for a while.
1: I've wanted to do the Fu Manchu like here to here, but I can't grow hair right here on the side like that.
2: You got to keep cutting it.
1: Yeah, I know. Shaving more grows faster.
0: So I hate it. Absolutely hate it. And this will be the last time, hopefully, in a while that I do it. I got to lose weight before I can try to do it again. I used to not rock any facial hair.
2: I can envision with it growing and, coming together.
0: Yeah.
2: So I actually like it. It's like, people get C-chain. They go, oh, man, that's horrible.
0: Someone said I look like I'm 15 years old.
2: Right, you look a lot younger.
0: I'm 41.
2: No,
0: you think that hurts me? Yeah. That I look like that's. I take that as a compliment.
2: Good, yeah, yeah,
0: I'm definitely going to get carded now wherever I go.
2: I just got carded yesterday, so I take it as a compliment. I was like, oh dang, thank you.
0: Yeah, yeah. I don't mind having to.
2: the person
0: who's carded
2: me, I'm like, man, I want to ask him, are you even 21?
1: I'm still at the point.
2: How are you working here?
1: I take offense to it.
0: Yeah, yeah. I was about to say Ross is at the age that he'd get offended by it.
2: Yeah, see, you'd be offended. Yeah, so you go through that stage, so I'm at the end.
1: Like, y'all don't think I'm 21? Really?
0: Yeah.
2: Yeah.
0: But yeah, this is the last time you're getting this until I lose a little bit more weight.
2: Yeah. Oh, yeah. Yeah.
0: Yeah. Hey, listen, how's your Minecraft world coming along, Blaine?
2: It's been a while since I've Minecraft, since my son was doing the Minecraft.
0: Did you play with him for real?
2: No.
0: Oh.
2: I did not. I just knew what it was. no, I never played it. Did you, Ross? Did you do it?
1: I played it, but I've never done anything like Tomlin.
0: I mean, I'm actually kind of, I know it's taken him 12 years to build whatever you build in Minecraft. I guess you could build cities. All I've seen Minecraft is when my nephew has played it, yeah. And he builds a toilet. And then just changes the color of the water to yellow and brown because he thinks that's hilarious and it is pretty funny. And then he creates all these wolves and he throws them into the lava. I don't know anything about Minecraft, but that's all I know.
2: Well, I thought you could like build buildings and all this from like a neighborhood.
0: Yeah, I mean that's all I remember. Has done and I mean I find it pretty impressive.
2: Yeah. After I had that kind of discipline. Also, it means he had a lot of idle time.
0: Right. I mean, it didn't take him 12 years, but it is funny. If you've seen the splits, it's like before Minecraft, he's making it to the Super Bowl, all these high double-digit wins, playoff victories, and all this stuff. Mm-hmm. After Minecraft, he hasn't had a playoff win and all that stuff.
2: You know, it was kind of interesting. I wonder if he started doing it because it helped. It was thought-provoking for him. Not just with the actual task that he was doing with building and everything else, but as a coach.
0: Yeah.
2: Or was that his way to get away from the thought process of always thinking about coaching?
0: Yeah.
2: You know, and doing something and, you know, taking his mind off of it. And that's why he started. I would say he started. You know, that's more intriguing to me than the actual, you know, doing the Minecraft. Once you, you know, set yourself on some of a guy that's that, you know, talented as far as driven.
0: It's got to be some kind of like decompressing kind of deal, I have to think. And more power to him. And also, it's pretty incredible. I don't know much about Minecraft, but that seemed pretty incredible.
2: The only thing I heard a big clip, and I said, I'm not sitting here watching this whole thing. So I just wanted to wait till he started really talking. He says, man, I'm really intrigued with bedrooms and how to, you know, model the bedrooms. And then once he said that, I turned it off.
1: I was like, what?
0: He put it on as ambient noise last night, man.
2: You could tell.
1: I was going to say, he was talking about it like it was actual real estate, like he was trying to sell it to somebody.
2: Yeah, like that's, I felt like that's what he was. Like, dang, man, is he a realtor?
1: It's like, we had a nice building, little therapy room in here.
2: So you heard the same thing, right? Yeah. I was like, wow, dang, man, maybe he's doing this on the side and we just don't know.
0: I like it. I mean, I've never played I've only watched it. So I was thoroughly impressed. I mean, it felt a lot, this is how old I am. It felt a lot like building cities in SimCity 2000. Uh-huh. You know, before The Sims, there was SimCity 2000 and SimCity. Like, that's what it kind of felt like going through it, kind of like a little nostalgia for me. SimCity 2000 is like way too young for Ross.
1: I've done SimCity before, but like whatever, a later version of it.
0: Yeah.
1: I would like to say too, the conspiracy theorists are running rampant on Mike Tomlin's Minecraft world. Because the way he was moving around, his sensitivity on his Xbox was super low and his movement skills were not great. And they were saying there's no way he could have built this whole world if he's moving like that with a joystick.
0: Well, probably he's just moving that slow due to trying to show it off, right?
1: It was a little fishy.
0: So you're getting into the conspiracy. I love a good conspiracy theory.
2: Dang. See?
0: All right, let's go to Matt and Franklin. Matt, you're on with Blaine and Zach.
2: ID Law.
3: Good afternoon, boys. Love the show. Appreciate it. Spent 7 years working at the Leaper's Fork Distillery.
0: Yeah, I love Leaper's Fork Distillery.
3: I was the head tour guide there for 7 years. And it is a great place. Go get you some. But anyway, the ABC, the Alcoholic Beverage Commission, dude, I don't care if you're 21 or 101, you have to show ID.
0: Yeah.
3: And it does feel foolish when you're asking a man that's 10 years older than you, and I'm damn 70, to show you an ID. But you'll catch a big fine from them if you don't do it right. So they're just doing their jobs, baby.
2: Oh, I know. I just said it was funny. I definitely get my ID. I just laugh. So I was just like, oh, dang, I appreciate it.
0: My parents were in at Kroger checking out together, and Dad was first in line, and she asked, you know, the cashier asked for his ID for the alcohol they were buying, and he, like, gives Mom a smirk, like, oh, look at me. They think I'm really young, so I have to show my ID, you know, that kind of face.
2: Yeah.
0: And Mom goes, they just have to do that to everybody. Everybody has to show their ID. My dad snapped back to her and looked at her and said, that's not true. I heard her say that if I wasn't old enough to buy it, that my mom could, and pointed at Mom.
2: Oh, man. That other way around has happened to me, man. I was on the other end of that stick. Like, oh, I didn't know. Oh, your daughter and son look really... Huh? What? Oh, man. Dang. Then I go on to, hey, we're only 4 years apart. 3.5, really.
0: You're right. People in the chat are like, this is what the Titans have done to us. We're talking about facial hair, Minecraft, and, well, I guess some people are going to talk about the Derrick Henry thing, but, we're not going to talk about that.
2: Yeah,
0: I mean,
2: those are all your great topics. You got us going, man, so we don't go crazy.
0: Yeah, we got at least, at this point, you got to, you can't just talk all doom and gloom.
1: How concerned are you about Derrick Henry on Sunday?
0: I mean, I'm as concerned as I am by any run offense coming through. I mean,
2: what are they averaging per game?
0: They are averaging. I have that over here, actually.
2: And I hadn't even looked. I haven't started even looking at them. I was kind of looking a little bit on Hamilton because they use Hamilton just like the Titans used me. Yeah,
1: he plays everywhere, man.
2: Right, but nobody says he's a box safety, do they? No.
0: Exactly. No.
2: See, they utilized me just like that. So all the people want to envision. Now, I wasn't as good as him, probably. But, yeah, and it wasn't as long and tall because this guy's like a 6'3 guy. Yeah, so he's long and very athletic. That's exactly how the Titans use me. It's no difference.
0: They're averaging roughly 167.3 yards per game, it looks like, if my math is correct.
1: That's true, and it's third in the league right now.
0: Yeah, third in the league, and 4.1 yards per carry.
2: So. Why did you have a smirk on your face? Like, yeah.
1: Well, kind of because the Atlanta Falcons are second, which I know they got Bijan, but I was kind of surprised to see that.
0: Dang. Yeah, well, they had that. Bijan Robinson just had a huge game recently.
2: That
0: Monday against the Packers. Thursday? Yeah, last Thursday against the Packers.
2: Ooh, I tried to tell you.
0: I mean, I think you got to just stop him, but good luck. everybody knows in the entire league you have to stop Derrick Henry.
2: What do we?
0: And that is such easier said than
2: done.
0: We're
2: not ranked high against the run, are we?
0: No. So, I mean, listen, if I was placing bets, which you guys know I don't gamble on games, but if I were placing bets, I'm putting down 2+ anytime touchdowns, and I may be tempted to go 3+ anytime touchdowns just for Derrick Henry on the ground.
2: Oh, man. We may be blitzing this game.
1: Well, I mean, at least loading the box.
0: You got to protect the edges.
2: Who catching them?
1: I don't want to like be disrespectful to their pass catchers because Zay's a great player. Ooh. And they got Bateman and Andrews, but
0: I think you can just stop it after Zay.
1: Yeah, you got to stop the run though. Like, make those dudes on the outside beat you.
0: But you got to protect. See, here's the thing: everybody's been talking about Jermaine Johnson, or not everybody. We see some tweets about Jermaine Johnson suddenly being a good football player or whatever. You know, I know Justin Mello put out something about like his run defense grade and run stops. Well, they do a lot of outside zone running. So, Jermaine Johnson game incoming, right? The great Jermaine Johnson, according to Justin Mello, or these PFF stats or whatever.
2: Right.
0: It's time to put the money where your mouth is. And that goes double for Jacob Martin on the other side. Like, it is going to be, they do outside zone runs 42.3% of the time so far. And the NFL average on the season is 29.9. So they're not going to run towards Big Jeff, where their offensive line is the weakest up the middle. They're going to be attacking the edges. And right now, I would say that's probably the best way to go if you're going to try to attack this run defense.
2: Well, I mean, that's what they run, and that's what Derrick Henry is very effective at. Obviously.
0: Yeah,
2: so,
0: right.
2: It's going to be they better get some penetration up in the inside of Big Jeff, whether they're making a play or not, to make him at least have to, go an extra yard or two, delay the process the way some guys can get there. Because if he hits it on the go, and even Big Jeff said in the interview, man, we all know if we get him to his fourth, fifth step, he's out the gate when he's with us. So I don't think anything.
0: And there's always
2: going to
0: be
2: that.
0: A little extra juice, too.
2: Yeah. Well, I mean, I think Henry's just built different. Yeah. I don't know if, some extra juice, but. He is a elite, he's a unicorn, man. So they better trust it. I'm a little concerned about it, to be honest. Not just Henry, just them in the run game and how this scheme is structured, how they play and how everything is built on no big plays. So he's going to be able to have some. I mean, they're going to have to get off blocks and, I mean, really make some plays on the inside. They're both D tackles. Yeah. Not just Simmons. They're going to have to get in the backfield.
0: Yeah, I mean, whoever's really there, right? Yeah. It doesn't matter if it's Jordan Elliott, Solomon Thomas.
2: Right.
0: No. Everybody's going to have to collapse the middle. And then the people on the outside, including the defensive backs, are going to have to be disciplined on their, you know, edge protection on these outside zone runs. Because, and listen, defensive backs, and I don't think you'll have any issue with Alante Taylor getting in and trying to get physical or whatever. But, I mean.
2: Well, depending on the coverage.
0: Yeah.
2: You know, if you're,
0: if you're way down the field, slow.
2: If you cover three, I mean, where you're deep. But, they're going to have to mix it up. What's so funny? I saw a Flott mix it up. Was it this game? Yeah, it was this game. Yeah, he mixed it up more than I thought he was. And I don't know if that's because he was playing his former team or what. But he definitely wasn't timid in getting in the mix.
0: Yeah.
2: And you see glimpses of that when he was there with the Giants before.
0: But not like what you probably saw him.
2: Nah.
0: Over the course of one game.
2: Yeah. It was kind of interesting. So, because he's, kind of a thinner guy. So I loved his toughness on there. So, well, we all get to know your toughness gets to be tested,
0: right?
2: Versus the king,
0: right?
2: And not too many people rattle his crown,
0: right?
2: It ain't very happened very often.
0: what would be good?
2: Because I was trying to think. Not playing him his first couple years. Other than that, and we had Murray. So let's not get it twisted. But the year that we had Lewis, they were trying to put Lewis, I think, in Fluellen. Do you remember that guy?
0: Yeah, Deion Lewis, David Fluellen.
2: Yeah, they almost had them in front of them. I mean, they really did initially.
0: Well, I mean, of course, Mike Vrabel is already, have you heard the talks up in Boston right now that Drake May's not his guy, so there's no real loyalty to Drake May. That's what the Boston people are saying on the radio.
1: He nipped it in the bud, at least.
2: But he said he was his guy in the interview, though.
0: Yeah.
2: Didn't he?
1: Well, he said he took the job for Drake May.
2: Yeah, that's what he said.
0: Oh, I mean, it's still not his guy, technically. Hey, listen, you're Vrabel's best friend when things are going right. You just asked Diana Rossini. All right, when we come back,
2: Vrabel wanted to trade Henry.
0: Yes.
2: In the beginning. See, but nobody remembered that. Yeah, he was part of that, and he definitely was pushing that. See that?
0: Yeah, some
2: people get it twisted. Like, some coaches aren't good at evaluating.
0: Right.
2: That just because you're a coach don't mean you're good at evaluating. See? So, hey, that was when he got totally wrong. We talking about Hall of Fame wrong. And so that's a big wrong because obviously he's got some real good talent.
0: Yep.
2: And you got lucky enough to figure it out at the end because he had a big game and you were forced to play him. See that? Mm-hmm. But he's the great Vrabel. Yeah.
0: That's great Vrabel. That's what people say. People say it.
2: He can't coach, though. Let's don't get it wrong.
0: He is a good coach.
2: Yeah.
0: Maybe just...
1: not talent evaluator.
0: not a great talent evaluator.
2: When it came to Derrick Henry. He got lucky on that one. Boy, he almost damn well put the
0: I mean, they really, the entire Titans franchise got really lucky on that one, to be honest. And I don't know if that's if we should be giving credit for John Robinson for not trading him.
2: I don't know.
0: I know that Blake Bedenfield gets the credit for drafting him based on the stories and everything, but like
2: pushing to get him.
0: But I mean, people forget the first year of Vrabel and Rand Carthon, even when I can't believe we're rehashing this, but like,
2: refresh our memory.
0: But at that combine, Ian Rappaport was reporting that they were having trade talks of trading Derrick Henry. Yeah. And you know what everybody tried to say? Well, the coaches and the GM, they said, oh, those aren't true. Well, it's true for somebody. I mean, they didn't just make that up out of thin air. They heard that somewhere in the loose lips sink ships when it comes to the combine. Like, everything that comes at the combine is pretty much true to some point. But I find the people that are shocked that to hear Derrick Henry's comments the other day or 2 days ago, and I'm like, were you guys in a coma? We knew that the Tennessee Titans were not pursuing re-signing Derrick Henry. They were actively trying to trade him. So why would...
2: To the actual Ravens.
0: To the actual Ravens. Yeah. So, like, I don't know. So
2: they still won.
0: Yeah.
2: They got him for free instead of for a third-round pick.
0: mean, give me a break. What you should really be mad about. Not that the Titans didn't try to re-sign him, that if they already had their mind made up, they weren't going to sign him, and then he let him go for nothing. That's what you should be mad at.
2: Well, I think the question is, which becomes a huge conflict when you have an elite player that's still showing a lot, and you're saying, man, you know, we should probably go in a different direction. Do you let him play it out because he was an elite level Hall of Fame player, or do you trade him and get value?
0: Yeah.
2: Out of respect to him is why I'm saying that.
0: Because you guys are already in the conversations this whole season about contracts, right? Because, I mean, he's obviously, his contract's up.
2: Yeah,
0: so you guys already know if you're going to extend him or not. All parties knew that at that point.
2: Yeah, he knew they were offering.
0: Yeah.
2: So, you know, I think out of respect they did that. But at the end of the day, it's all business. You can't get, you know, connected that way where just because he's an elite player, you feel like we got to let him finish it the way he wants to. It's business. I would have got a third.
0: I wonder how much of it would have been the optics of trading Derrick Henry in the middle of that season. How much is that they weren't allowed to trade him by the optic crew up in the Titans headquarters.
2: That's sitting in those big seats up there, man. Yep. Can't worry about optics.
0: Right.
1: I mean, they traded Byard that year. And that was a big, big deal.
0: Yeah, but that was also pay cuts and all that kind of stuff were talked about then. And, I mean,
1: I'm just saying, like, the optics of trading a franchise.
0: Maybe you couldn't just do both in one season. Oh, yeah, I don't know.
1: Yeah, because people were hot when that happened.
2: Yeah. Yeah. No different than A.J. Brown.
0: Yep. Well, that's why Henry didn't get traded. I don't know.
2: Vrabel wanted to keep him, though.
0: Yeah.
2: So he got that one.
0: Oh, yeah. He's 1 for 5 or something like that.
2: At least he faked this out. At least we're in the draft room. I'm like, oh my, he got him walked up. Like, oh my God, why are we doing this? So I don't know if he played us all. You know, that's kind of some stuff Ross does.
0: Yeah. All right. Let's, when we come back, we'll go to T-Mac in Murfreesboro. We'll talk more Tennessee Titans. We'll talk maybe how can the Titans jumpstart their offense? What's going on in the first half? We'll talk about all that when we come back. 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
1: Hey, man, how y'all doing?
0: Doing good. How are you?
1: Yeah, good. Doing pretty good. Hey, listen, I think what the Titans need to do against Derrick Henry, for one, just like Jeffrey Simmons said, you know, stop him before he get going. That's the first thing. And two, they need to knock that ball out. Derrick Henry known for putting that ball on the ground. He got a fumbling problem.
0: I like the idea. First off, they need to be doing that to every running back. But second off, all this is easier said than done. I mean, we've just seen it so many times, right? Like,
2: all right, wait. First of all, they got to stop the run. Well, there's a guard and a center and a tackle in front of him that blocked the D line first. So they got to do something penetrating. And on the fumbling problem, he just had a little bit of issue. That was a year or so ago. But over his career, he is nowhere near a fumbling problem. But he did go through, I think that was the most fumbles he had in the season. Was that last year or 2 years ago?
0: I think it was last year.
2: Yeah, so he,
0: because it was very uncharacteristic. You were seeing it at the worst times, too.
2: Yeah, it was the first downs and critical drives at the end of games to win it. And so,
0: He had four fumbles last year,
2: mm-hmm.
0: three fumbles the year before, zero, six. He averages, let's see. He's been in the league, what, 11 years?
2: He had six. That was with the Titans?
0: Yeah.
2: Exactly. I don't know if I would. I never think of Derrick Henry in a fumbling issue. Do you guys?
3: No. I mean,
0: he maybe averages like two fumbles a year over the course of his career.
2: That is, I don't know what the average is, but I don't feel like he had a fumble. Now, he did the last couple of years in Baltimore because it was highlighted because it was on critical situations drives to win. So, yeah, and he was, I think that's the most I've ever seen him pissed.
0: While he was having 18 total touchdowns, 16 total touchdowns, and he's averaging two touchdowns a game right now.
2: And those are
0: and zero fumbles.
2: I thought those were great calls, fumbles on those plays, though.
0: Yeah.
2: Derrick Henry's not going to make any excuses, so I don't know if he's really fumbling. But, hey, when you're tackling a big guy like that anyway, you want to have an advantage. You do kind of go at the ball to help you while you use your other arms and your players coming to get them too, because you're not getting them down, you know, if you're going after the ball. But he's going to protect that ball.
0: Yeah.
2: There's no doubt about it. Yeah.
0: Like I said, we kind of all know that the way to kind of slow down the Ravens offense is to stop Derrick Henry, but that's the way you were supposed to slow down the Tennessee Titans offense and see he still would rattle off 115, 114, 108 rushing yards. Like, I mean, it's just easier said than done. And I was kind of looking at when Gus Bradley was DC at Indianapolis just quickly in 2020.
2: Oh, that's a good one.
0: I think it was 2022.
2: Did he bring that up in his presser?
0: I don't know, to be honest with you. I know he was asked about Derrick Henry, but I was like, well, he had 114 yards one game and 128, I think, the other game. So, like,
2: did he?
0: I mean, he's bound to get over 100 yards.
2: Who won the game?
0: I wonder what is over the game. I think Titans won those games.
3: But they swept the Colts in 22.
0: Yeah.
3: Because Matt Ryan was quarterback.
0: Yeah.
2: Oh, I forgot all about that.
3: Corpse of Matt Ryan.
0: Yeah.
2: Oh, man.
0: Houston was the longest 100-yard consecutive streak, but Indianapolis, I think, was right up there in that for over the course of his career or something.
3: He killed every team in our division.
0: Yeah, I mean, it was just, it's insane. I do want to look to see what his rush, so the Tennessee Titans are 11.5-point underdogs, to nobody's surprise, probably, really.
2: Is this a true thing?
0: Yes. 11.5-point underdogs.
2: What's the total point?
0: The total points, real quick, are over under 42.5 points.
3: I thought that would have been written on that cup you got in front of.
2: So they're saying the score is going to be 30-11 or something like that.
0: Probably, yeah,
2: 30-12.
0: See,
2: oh man, yeah, I gotta go to the bathroom. I mean, that's a huge line for an NFL game, man.
0: I mean, his over under is probably in rushing yards is set right at 100.
2: Is it?
0: Yeah. I mean, we knew it. This was going to be the case, though. I mean,
2: get your Advils and everything. Get ready.
0: We've been preaching the run defense for a while now was kind of very leaky.
4: Oh, what?
0: Right?
4: What did the Giants? What was their total yards of average?
0: The Giants.
2: Not just individually. Hey, I'm telling you one thing. I saw Scattaboo. He may have got steel tackle, but he was running. I know they always
0: the Giants
2: up there making these tackles. Well, what some of them tackles he got ran over.
0: The Giants had a 138 yards on the ground on 33 touches for 4.2 yards per carry as a entire unit.
2: Yeah, as a team. Yeah,
0: yeah. Najee Harris was because we talked about that on Monday. Was like he was 9 for 52, 5.8. And you're kind of thinking, why didn't you run him more? Well, and guess who?
2: Because you had Scattaboo, you can be rotating. But guess what? Derrick Henry's just like Najee Harris, but better.
0: Right.
2: Same style of a player, but better. So put that times three.
3: Well, the thing too is like what the Ravens have that makes them so much different is they got the threat of Lamar Jackson, who's also averaging 7 a carry right now. By the way, yeah.
4: How many yards he's averaging a game rushing?
3: 41. He hasn't ran a ton, but when he does run.
0: But he's because they're making him play under center a little bit more, but. Because
2: that helps Derrick Henry, too.
0: Yeah, exactly. Mm-hmm. So, the Philadelphia Eagles, without Saquon Barkley majority of the game, 32 carries for 89 yards. So, I mean, they had a pretty good, but there's no, that version of Derrick Henry's not there. Like, that would have been your closest real test to duplicating what Jalen Hurts and Saquon Barkley does on the ground as a tandem, the same way as Lamar Jackson and Derrick Henry, but you didn't get a good test on that because he went down with injury fairly early.
2: Our D-line better just dominate their inside three, man. I mean, just dominate.
0: And they allowed 152 yards on the ground against the New York Jets, which we all know was the worst performance out of everything.
2: I'm just telling you, Jeff is going to be on a war page, man. He's going to be trying to get Big Henry. He's going to be trying to get him. I'm telling you.
0: Let me ask you this. Is this a way going, where
2: like,
0: he,
2: that guy that's standing in front of me ain't in the way? I mean, that is like,
0: probably your best way to stop Derrick Henry is going to be Big Jeff, right?
2: I may give that guy a little bit more free reign to do what he want to do.
0: Yeah.
2: Hey man, desperate times, desperate measures, man. Hey, just destroy that guy and then just get back there and cause havoc, whether you make the play or not. We need that this game. So do what you do. Just do you. that's see how that coaching right there? That's great coaching right there. Just do you. I'm gonna let him loose. Like, you know, they kind of got the chains on him, you know, that dog, that pit bull. They've been holding the chains. He's like, oh, I'm gonna get in my gap, but then I'm gonna, you know, when I do that, I'm gonna go do this. Now, you just just take the chain off. Let him go. Yeah, man. This is it, man. They gotta let this guy go, man. He will be trying to annihilate the king.
0: Now, let me ask you this
2: right now.
0: Is that the right mindset to have going in? Because I don't want him pressing or anything.
2: That ain't pressing.
0: That's not pressing.
2: Pressing is keeping the chain on him.
0: Okay.
2: Now he may make a gap because he may have went somewhere else. But hey, man,
0: tell everybody else compensate for Big Jeff.
2: Yeah. Uh huh. That's what I'm doing. Instead of let Big Jeff help y'all make some play, man. Y'all let this pit bull loose. You don't want to be around.
0: Y'all just follow Big Jeff's lead and make up for the gap that he may be abandoning.
2: He's going to be lit. like as an elite player, you live to play against elite players.
0: Yeah.
2: And he's got
0: and you know he's probably like, oh, I'm the big dog. You're not the big dog. It's time to take that crown. He's going to try and snatch that crown, is what you're saying.
2: Yeah, but Henry better make sure he got his hair inside his helmet. Better watch out.
0: Here's another one for Lions Den Best Bets on Friday. What did we say that we were going to predict yesterday?
2: Oh, my.
0: I forgot what we said we were going to figure that out.
2: See what happens when you cut your hair off your face?
0: I know. I forget everything.
2: You never forget anything.
0: All the memories are leaking out my face.
2: I know. That was your power.
0: I know.
2: You just
0: it's like, I'm like Samson.
2: Yeah.
0: Mm-hmm. Yeah. But we should bet who gets stiff-armed on the Tennessee Titans defense.
2: Oh, go ahead. You guys go. I got mine in mind.
0: I think it's going to be Marcus Harris.
3: I love the guy. I think it's going to be Kevin Winston because I think he's going to come try to
2: get him.
3: Play the boom and then those long arms Derek has.
2: Wow. Yeah, I'm going flocked.
0: I almost went
5: when he
0: fly.
5: Going on the stretch, yeah. And he gonna be like trying to reach the team. He's like, hey, man, get your narrow butt back from here, man.
0: Yeah.
5: Go somewhere, man. You like a little neck. Get out the way.
0: When we come back, we'll go to Josh and Drew. This is Cover 2 with Blaine Bishop and Zach Lyons here on 104.5 The Zone.
2: That happened to me before.
6: 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Steelers and Browns at the dog pound, and I think Jalen Warren will play a massive role again for Pittsburgh. The Steelers offense came to life on Sunday versus the Bengals with Warren running for 127 yards. Rico Dowdle is out again, so Warren should see at least 15 carries, and the Browns are one of the 10 worst rushing defenses in EPA per play. Short week division game on the road. The Steelers have to run it to be effective. I'll take Jalen Warren over rushing yards. I'm Pat Boyle. 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

0: 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Blaine Bishop and Zach Lyons here on 104.5 The Zone, powered by All Four Seasons Garage Doors. 615-737-1045 is the number. Let's go to Josh and Dixon, who's been waiting. Josh, you're on with Blaine and Zach.
1: Hey, Blaine and Zach. I'm happy to be on the radio, and I want to tell you right now, I am calling this victory.
0: Uh-oh.
1: The Titans have something to prove. The Ravens do not. The king is going to be uncrowned by Mr. Simmons, by Mr. Falk, by Mr. Oladejo. Don't know how to pronounce his name, but it's going to happen. It's going to happen up front. Hallelujah. Glad that Robert Saleh is in town. We've got grit. We've got something to prove. And anything can happen on any given Sunday. We've learned that from Al Pacino and Jamie Foxx a long time ago. The worst team in the NFL can be the best team on any given Sunday. And that's what we're going to do this Sunday. I got $2 on the Titans because I'm broke, but I need that seven. And we're going to do it. We're going to do it. I'm going to hang up and listen.
0: Well, what's your score prediction?
1: 23 Titans, 21 Baltimore Ravens.
0: All right.
2: How many yards will Henry have?
1: Less than 60.
0: Whoa, less than 60 for the king. All right. I wrote it down. I wrote it down, Josh and Dixon. So I just want you to know, I got you on pen to paper right here, especially because I wanted to write down to make sure I start using Salleluya more. I think that is a great, that was great. Good.
2: That was really
0: good. So I'm stealing that from here on in.
2: Good job, Ross, to encourage him to do that.
0: Salleluya. Hey, Liz, I did say to Ross, because Josh just said 23-21 Ravens, as like, you know, this will be the week that they play a Eagle-style game against the Ravens, and they'll somehow look magically competitive and all this kind of stuff, and then the next week they'll just get their, you know, get blown out.
2: But they win?
0: I don't know. I don't think I'm going that far. But, hey, listen, I'll take a competitive game any day of the week. We'll see where I'm at tomorrow, see if I've talked myself into it over the next 24 hours if the Titans can win.
2: Yeah, I'm going to watch some of their defense. I'm going to watch their offense.
0: It's not typically the defenses that we've grown accustomed to by the Ravens, but it's still an effective unit.
2: Yeah, different style.
0: I know that they are the Ravens on offense are gaining 69.1 yards per game, more than the league average. And so they have a pretty good yard differential compared to the league average on offense, and they're about right at league average on the defense. So I mean, they're probably just an average defense, but an above average offense so far. But hey, sometimes just about the matchups, right? Just don't know where the Titans win their matchups. Let's go to Drew and McMinn. They should, but
2: they should.
0: They should.
2: This is a guarantee they're gonna do something right there. They're no way. Their inside three are horrible. I mean, they don't know. No way.
0: It's
2: if we don't dominate there, man, something's going on, man. Somebody didn't tie their shoelaces together. So. There's no way, man.
0: It should be a Big Jeff game.
2: But
0: I don't know how much Big Jeff can do on his own.
2: I said inside guy, so yeah. It's not just him. I mean,
0: John Franklin Myers.
2: Yeah, I mean, they should dominate. Even the dudes that are the backups, they should be effective.
0: Yeah.
2: And they have to be to have a shot. This is no way. If they don't play up to speed, I'm putting it on them. Yeah, y'all gotta play at your best. We gotta see A+ game today. That's it. To have a shot.
0: Yeah.
2: That ain't say to win. To have a shot. They gotta dominate.
0: They better.
2: In the run game.
0: Yeah.
2: They gotta take that out and let Lamar be Lamar and then see what happens.
0: Yeah.
2: You ain't stopping him.
0: Titans need to start finding ways to win. It's gonna be hard to find one. One of the ways to win is to just smother.
2: Yeah,
0: the interior, offensive line.
2: That's what it got to be on, man.
0: And then everybody's got to mind their P's and Q's on the outside if Lamar Jackson is flushed out or anything. All right, let's go to Drew in McMinnville. Drew, you're on Blaine and Zach.
3: Good afternoon, boys. I appreciate y'all taking my call. I've got a couple questions.
0: Okay.
3: One, you know how offensive coordinators get labeled as, oh, he's a quarterback guru or he's a quarterback developer. Well, was Daboll a quarterback guru and a great play caller, or was he Josh Allen's play caller? Like Josh McDaniels, he ain't done nothing without Brady. What about Bieniemy? Bieniemy tried to go do other things without Mahomes, and where's he at? He

0: with New England. But I remember there were times where Jimmy G went in and Jacoby Brissett, Matt Cassel, Brian Hoyer, and they were still putting together wins and competent offenses. And again, I'm not trying to say Josh McDaniels some be all end all, but I mean, and Drake May just now, I mean, I don't know. I guess I'm not under, I don't know if, I wouldn't classify Josh McDaniels as a Tom Brady merchant, but I know that Drake May right now is having a kind of a rough go of it, but I don't know what is Josh McDaniels' fault. What is just Drake May's growing pains' fault?
1: What's Matt Nagy?
0: I wouldn't have ever classified him as a quarterback guru or anything. I mean, he got maybe the most out of Mitch Trubisky anybody's ever gotten, but he couldn't do anything with Justin Fields. And so, like, I don't know.
1: What is Josh Heupel?
0: I think he's a quarterback guy.
1: Right. Right. So, to me, if you've done multiple things with different quarterbacks,
0: yeah,
1: I think you can. I don't like giving the guru, but yeah, you can say you're a quarterback developer.
0: Because, I mean, he says, well, Josh Allen is now the best quarterback in the league. Well, what if he didn't have Brian Daboll his first four years being in the league, where he continually got better and better and better under Brian Daboll? Now, that's not all Brian Daboll.
1: Right.
0: That is a lot of Josh Allen put in the work in the offseason.
1: Right, with his quarterback coach.
0: You could look at Malik Willis, right? Like, yeah, Malik Willis put in the work in the offseason.
1: So typically it's like, you know, 50-50 if the guy develops. Now, if he doesn't, they don't want to claim they had nothing to do with the guy.
0: Yeah.
1: That's the part that gives me the issue.
0: Right.
1: Well, what happened there? So I say, it's hard to really say. That's why you never hear me say somebody's a guru.
0: Yeah.
1: I never say
0: that. To be honest, I don't ever recall. That. Now, you like to use it to, like, make fun of someone called that.
1: Exactly, yeah, because there really are any gurus. It's really about the individual, the connection between the two coaches and the players, and then that heightens him to what his weaknesses are. That's, to me, more of the pro coach's job. And then you go as a pro and go work on it. And then he continues to, you know, to develop you and say, hey, these things are getting better. These things are staying the same. And that's what the evaluation is. The offseason, who are they with? They're not with their coaches.
0: Right.
1: Yeah, so that's up to you as an individual to get better. If not, then you stay stagnant. Then that's what you want to be.
0: And sure, there are quarterback-friendly schemes, right? Like,
1: oh, yeah.
0: I mean,
1: yeah,
0: because,
1: sure.
0: I mean, I think the Shanahan tree has kind of shown you, dating back to Mike Shanahan and all that kind of stuff.
1: I think Shanahan and McVay, you could say they're offensive schemes, but also they got some very talented quarterbacks.
0: Right. Right.
1: I mean, you can say what you want to say, but Brock Purdy, those things on time. I mean, Matthew Stafford. I mean, those guys. So you can kind of put them in a guru category. I would say offensive guru.
0: Offensive guru.
1: Right.
0: But, like, I mean, again, quarterback development isn't linear, right? Like, so, because I know that Ian Harditz put out this tweet. He's a big Cam, I would say, Kamiak. He's a Cam Ward apologist, is how I'd put it. But he's pretty big in the fantasy football community and stuff.
1: Oh, fantasy.
0: But he's also I kind of look at it this way. I think, I hope I wrote this down in here.
1: Is there a guru that trains the broadcasters? Like Tom Brady and...
0: I don't know.
1: You know, Drew Brees and J.J. Watt and all these former athletes. Is there a guru? Is there a guru in broadcasting?
0: I don't know. There may need to be.
1: Guru if they turn out really good. Tony Romo. Oh, does he still work? I don't know.
2: It's that decade plus.
0: But like he put out like Brian Daboll. He's been an offensive coordinator for an NFL team since 2009.
1: Yeah.
0: And he put out his points per game as an offense under Brian Daboll. And that's a fine stat. Yeah, I'm not trying to like, but that also lacks a lot of context. Mm-hmm. Like 2009 Browns, Brady Quinn and Derek Anderson are his quarterbacks. Colt McCoy, Jake Delhomme, Seneca Wallace in 2010. 2011, Matt Moore, Chad Henne. 2012, Matt Cassel and Brady Quinn. 2018, rookie Josh Allen. 2019, second year Josh Allen. 2020, Josh Allen with Stephon Diggs when that whole thing started taking off. And 2021, Josh Allen. I mean, but that is 4 years of him showing progress with Josh Allen underneath the same offensive coordinator. And then he got the best year out of Daniel Jones until last year with Shane Steichen. And he got Daniel Jones in 2022. Then Daniel Jones started getting injured. Then it was Daniel Jones, Tommy DeVito, and Tyrod Taylor.

0: Taylor, then Daniel Jones, Drew Locke, and Tommy DeVito. And then it was the ghost of Russell Wilson, rookie Jackson Dart, and Jameis Winston last year. And this year, it's second-year player Cam Ward in a new, entirely new system.
1: So does he get the credit like for Cam Ward if he got really good, or does the quarterback coach?
0: I don't know. I guess it will depend on how it looks, right? Like, if it will be interesting. I really don't know the answer to that question.
2: I would look at the individual technique of the quarterback and place that on a guy like Shea Tierney. I would look at the reads that he has open to him, and the success rate is Brian Daboll. Like, how good does the offense do? That's on Brian Daboll, how putting him in a position to succeed. But Cam's, like, footwork and timing and everything, I think that's a little more Shea Tierney, because that's individual stuff in practice.
0: Yeah, and I'm not trying to sit here and defend that, like, Brian Daboll's, like, I think he's elite, probably a league-average offensive coordinator when it really comes down to it. Yeah. Mm-hmm. And I'm not trying to say that, you know, he's some big quarterback developer, but Josh Allen doesn't get developed as a quarterback if Brian Daboll doesn't tailor game plans around Josh Allen, in his career.
1: Yeah, and Dart was getting better, too, because you talked to people down there in New York.
0: Yeah. And hopefully right now how we feel and view the Cam Ward experience right now is maybe the lowest of the low of the entire season. And hopefully he gets better. But, you know, a lot of it's going to come down to his footwork and stuff. And so until he gets comfortable and his footwork gets, you know, on time and rhythm with what is happening in the offense, it's going to be a little bit of a struggle. I just don't know when that's going to happen.
1: So
0: at
1: if
0: this
1: he
0: point.
1: Gets his footwork together, Daboll gets credit for that?
0: No, I'm not trying to give credit. I'm just saying in general,
1: I'm trying to see how you guys view it.
0: I don't know. I mean, probably lean a little bit towards Ross that Shea Tierney's probably the guy that's probably putting in the most hours right now with Cam Ward in the middle of the season for sure. So I would get, and again, I'm not trying to classify Brian Daboll as a guru or anything.
1: He would get the guru title based off how the title's been given.
0: Yeah.
1: The coaches, he would get the
0: guru
1: title.
0: I think you would be right. The public perception would be Brian Daboll, when really probably more credit needs to be given to Shea Tierney, and more credit needs to probably be given to Cam Ward on cleaning up his own footwork and kind of breaking down and buying into the whole system. And again, we don't know how much Brian Daboll's like, around Cam Ward or anything, but typically the offensive coordinator's talking to a bunch of different players throughout his day. So it's just, I don't know how their schedules line up or anything, but to your point, I'm not sitting here trying to give Brian Daboll like the quarterback guru or the offensive guru or anything like that. I do think he's developed Josh Allen. And now Josh Allen has continued to ascend after that. But you got to start somewhere and get good somewhere down the line. And Brian Daboll was a part of that. Mm-hmm. And Josh Allen was a part of that. To your point, I think you said 50-50. Yeah. And I think that's how it needs to really be. Yeah. All right, when we come back, more Tennessee Titans talk. This is Cover 2 with Blaine Bishop and Zach Lyons here on 104.5 The Zone.
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3: Good afternoon, live from the Circus Sports at the Mint Kentucky Down Studio. I'm Ross Johnston, and Titans news rookie linebacker Anthony Hill Jr. was named NFL Defensive Rookie of the Month for September. Hill currently leads the league with 34 tackles. Also, Ravens quarterback Lamar Jackson was seen back on the practice field today as he is expected to play on Sunday versus the Titans. Week 4 in the NFL kicks off tonight with an AFC North rivalry matchup between the 2-1 Pittsburgh Steelers and the 2-1 Cleveland Browns at 7:15 on Prime Video. 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

0: 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Now, we're going to go to the phone here. And I have to say that unfortunately Ross was having phone issues, and we have no idea. You're the only person on the phone lines right now. So if you're hearing this right now, we're about to come to you. You're the only person. So when I say, hey, you're on with Blaine and Zach, that means you. It's because there was a phone connection issue with our phone, so Ross couldn't understand the name. So you're on with Blaine and Zach.
1: It's probably me. I have a voice made for text, not radio.
0: It is you. No, it is his phone, as our phone lines here.
1: Yeah, I've got a prediction. I predict that we win this game Sunday because it's the most Titans thing in the world to get beat by bad teams and win against a team everybody expects us to lose to. But I think that Simmons is going to have a big game, of course, and I believe he'll hold Henry under 75. I won't go as far as less than 60 like the other guy. But I do believe we win this game, and I believe that Winston has his first interception as a pro, too.
0: Oh, I like that one. I like this little call your shot kind of deal. I like that one. What was your name so I can write it down?
1: Kenny.
0: Is what?
1: Kenny. K-E-N-N-Y. Oh.
0: Okay. I wrote it down. I like it. We appreciate it. I like that. I like a little Kevin Winston prediction. It's funny, the opposite Kevin Winston prediction of Ross earlier, who said Ross said that Kevin Winston is going to get stiff-armed into the blue tent, whereas he has predicted that Kevin Winston is going to get the interception.
2: You made that blue tent thing up.
0: I'm going to make it bigger and bigger every time that we bring it up.
3: Who will play better, Winston or Hamilton?
0: I think we all know that probably Hamilton. Huh? I love Winston, but Kyle Hamilton is just another otherworldly player. See,
3: here's what could happen. Winston could have a whole lot of opportunities.
0: He could.
3: Where Hamilton may not get as many opportunities because he's not playing Derrick Henry.
0: I like it. So, I like it.
3: Never know.
0: Let's go to Joe in Goodlettsville. Joe, you're on with Blaine and Zach.
4: Hey, what's up?
0: What's up? What up?
4: Hey, going back to these draft interviews before all this stuff with your Wonder Leagues and all this other stuff, how truthful are those tests compared to what we've seen in the last few years with these quarterbacks as to what their initial thinking is? I know you give them scenarios and things of this nature. I mean, you can have all the athleticism in the world, but you can't have the smarts between the ears to make it work. Going back in from Blaine's standpoint or from the research standpoint that y'all might have in front of you, I'd just like to listen. Appreciate it.
0: Hey, no problem, Joe. I mean, I don't know if the Wonderlic is it's kind of one of those things where sometimes it tells the truth, but oftentimes I don't think the Wonderlic rate is probably that good. I've never really researched it. I just have I know there's always been people that come in with low Wonderlic scores and they are really good in the pros. And then there's people that come in with low Wonderlic scores. They're really bad. Right. like, I don't know if there's any real consistency.
3: I'd be more interested in the testing, like, well, how does that correlate to actually playing football? Because it's not football questions.
0: Right. That's, so that's the crazy thing.
3: That's why we're having these kind of discussions. You know, it's just like taking a SAT or something. Some guys just are good, you know, testers and some guys not.
2: I was going to say, didn't Fitzpatrick have like one of the highest Wonderlic scores because he went to Harvard and all that?
3: Yeah.
0: Yeah.
2: But he's not one of the best NFL quarterbacks.
0: Yeah.
3: Well, he was an average quarterback.
0: It looks like here, just, you know, kind of reading a couple of articles, very, very, and even a Harvard Sports Analysis Collective did a test on the correlation, very, very low correlation. I think S2, which I know came under fire because scores got leaked for CJ Stroud and all that stuff, but that's a private kind of deal that they have with teams. I think those that test cognitive function, not being able to read like a, you know, 300-word question and trying to come up with an answer and all that stuff, I think the cognitive function of those kinds of tests probably say more about a quarterback's success or failure than the Wonderlic.
3: Yeah, I would be hard to disagree with that. You know, because the quarterback, you know, once you get into the pros, they ask you to do so much more. So it's really about retention, you know, retaining a lot of information, let alone, let's say you're going out there, you have a game plan, and you have to go out here and make checks to your offensive line. You're checking the receivers. You got to get them lined up. You call them the play. I mean, most quarterbacks hadn't done that. Now, in the modern era, they're getting a sign from the sideline. I mean, just think. So that then takes everything that used to be out of your hands into your hands.
0: Yeah.
3: Let alone now, let's be reactive and be able to read coverages and then make the, you know, the right throws to the right guys. So that's why it's so much more difficult than college, where college still kind of lets you run around like in, you know, in high school. If you're the better athlete, most of the time, 9 out of 10 times, you're going to win. You get the better player. That's not how it works. Everybody's the best in the NFL. So
0: right.
3: I mean, so now you have to outthink them. And that's why the quarterback, middle linebackers, safeties, to me, those guys have to center. Have to be probably smarter than most players in the league. Not to say that some other positions can't be, you know, smart guys too, but they're the guys who are calling plays and making adjustments.
0: I mean, I can't believe that it was this old, really, to be honest with you, but the Wonderlic's been around since like 1939.
3: 39?
0: Yeah.
2: Hey, do you know which other quarterback is tied with Fitzpatrick for the highest QB grade?
0: It's Tua, right?
2: No, but yeah. It is an Alabama grad.
3: Yeah.
0: Jalen?
2: Uh-uh.
3: No.
2: Little later.
0: Oh. Later.
2: Or, well, a little further along in history.
0: Oh, okay.
2: You're close.
0: A.J. McCarron?
2: Close, very close.
0: Oh, I'm getting close. I'm just trying
2: scorching
0: to go.
2: Scorching hot.
3: The one that has
0: crap.
3: His own podcast.
2: Who's that?
0: Oh, Greg McElroy.
3: Yes. Yeah, McElroy. Yeah. That's yep. Who has his own podcast. Yeah.
2: 48 on the
0: He had a 48, too?
2: Yep.
0: Good for him.
3: Yeah, because he went, what, fifth, sixth round? He was a later round pick.
0: Oh, sorry. Alabama quarterback too, because I pulled it up. He scored a 13 on the Wonderlic. So I was way off on that. I guess they took it in college too, because I guess he did a 13 on the Wonderlic in college, 19 at the NFL Combine. And then Oregon's Justin Herbert was a 39.
3: Oh.
0: So there you go. Mm. But it was, yes, 48 for Ryan Fitzpatrick. I don't know. I've never really valued the Wonderlic test at all or anything. It's just, you never know. You just never know. I would say it's probably a safer bet, maybe, you know, to see your quarterback score that high. But at the same time, I'd rather just get in the room with them, put them on the whiteboard and, you know, run them through drills and do stuff. I'd rather use stuff like VR than worry about the Wonderlic.
3: Yeah. What's Bryce Young? What was his?
0: Let's see. Oh, my gosh.
3: Yeah, I would be a little concerned, and this is just me, and with a high score.
0: He did not take the Wonderlic test.
3: And people think this is crazy, but I would think of this. Because sometimes when you're really smart, and I've had players like this who are super bright and super smart, they overthink things and then they become mechanical, and things don't happen mechanically in a game. So then they overthink things, and that means they're that split second later than they should be. And I'm not quarterback, but I'm telling you, just some really smart, intelligent people, when they're playing pro sports, at least football, sometimes it doesn't work out that way for them, and they just can't do it because they overthink the whole process.
0: Yeah.
3: So that is, I've come across some really, I mean, good players and really smart dudes, and that has been pretty prevalent throughout my career, I would say.
0: Bryce Young, like I said, did not take the Wonderlic test, but that was the offseason of the whole S2 scandal that was going around with CJ Stroud and everything.
3: Yeah.
0: He did score in the 98th percentile on the S2. Yeah,
3: I think I would agree with you. The S2 is a little better gauge for me. I know VY did poorly on the test. And there's been some guys along the way, but
0: they don't even do the Wonderlic test anymore.
3: Right. Yeah, I think that stopped a couple years ago.
0: Must have. Oh.
3: Probably a handful of years.
0: It doesn't say on here, but yeah, you're probably right. The on that, so
3: I'm sure. What did golf get? See, Cal Berkeley guy.
0: I like this game.
3: Yeah, see.
0: I wish I had all 36 out of 50.
3: Mm-hmm.
0: So above average.
3: All right, last one. Luck.
0: Andrew Luck.
3: I'm surprised he didn't have the highest score.
0: 37 out of 50.
3: Mm-hmm.
0: So he was only 1 point higher than Jared Goff on the Wonderlic.
3: Mm.
2: I feel like that stuff became a big deal again just because of Stroud's S2 cognition test thing. Like, that made it a big deal again because we haven't been hearing about it for a while.
3: What was my score? Do you have, they have
0: I did Google it. You don't think I did? That was the first thing I Googled. They said they didn't have it.
3: Yeah.
0: The records aren't there.
3: It's because I got 100.
0: 100 out of 50.
3: Yeah.
0: Or 50 out of 50.
3: It's like, damn, this guy's a genius.
0: I wouldn't be surprised. I was expecting when I Googled it to see like the 50 out of 50 or whatever it was.
3: I would expect probably more around 30 rays, 28 or something.
0: Oh, you'd be higher than that.
3: Yeah. I don't know if I'd beat some of these quarterbacks. I mean, you guys just think, man, you
0: were you a good standardized test taker?
3: Yeah, I was solid. I hated
0: standardized tests.
3: I thought I should have been higher.
0: Yeah.
3: Like, so I never met, but that was anything that I did. I never thought that, hey, that ain't good enough. I need to do better. So that was just how I was built. But, yeah.
0: I hated the SATs and ACTs and stuff. I'd read these questions and I'm like, who cares about how many apples Sue has and then she's 2 years older than their second cousin Jane and all this stuff is like, this stuff doesn't really matter.
3: Yeah. Yeah. Yeah. Well, I was 3-5 student high honor roll and I was still only got like a 1200. I was pissed. I'm like, dang, man, that I should have just dominated. I didn't. Like, man, this test is messed up, man.
0: It is. It is. I'm just, you know, I hated standardized tests. All right. When we come back, it's time to go around the SEC Chris Phillips of SEC Unfiltered. It's already here. Oh, how quick this show has gone so far.
3: Oh, my.
0: So we'll
3: it's because Ross is back.
0: It's because Ross is back when we were just having fun. We did spend like the first 20 minutes talking about Minecraft.
3: Well, that was because you had just cut your beard right before the show.
0: That is true.
2: It was a hot topic, man.
0: It was a hot topic. All right, when we come back, we'll be joined by Chris Phillips of SEC Unfiltered. 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

0: 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Blaine Bishop and Zach Lyons here on 104.5 The Zoe, powered by All Four Seasons Garage Door. 615-737-1045 is the number. It's time to go around the SEC with Chris Phillips of SEC Unfiltered. Chris, shouldn't Colin Simmons have gotten Defensive Player of the Week?
1: He should have, yes.
0: Did he really just get punished for whipping it out and peeing on the field?
1: I think he did, yes.
0: A faux peeing, on the field?
1: I believe that's why he didn't get it. Yeah, that was...
2: Do you think he still should have got it, though he did?
1: Oh, yeah, for sure. Okay. It's Defensive Player of the Week, not Defensive, Honorable Citizen.
2: How many people got
1: week?
2: Five like, sacks?
0: Not Offended Player of the Week.
1: Actually, it was actually five and a half after they went back and looked at it.
0: Oh, really?
1: He actually set a Texas single-game record after they went back, and I'm sure they were like, let's give him that half sack.
2: I wonder how many sacks Reggie White had in the game.
1: Honestly, I don't. This is a trivia question.
2: I don't know either. I'm just saying he doesn't have five and a half.
1: What is the NFL record for individual sacks in a game? That's a great trivia. I don't know.
2: It could be five.
1: I was also going to add, by the way, this banter right here is why I enjoy doing this show so much more in person with y'all. Last week on the phone, it was fun, different. But this is different, right?
2: Yeah. Imagine COVID for a whole year.
1: Yeah,
2: we did it like that.
1: No, trust me, I was there. I know what you mean. No, I mean, he was the best.
2: It was
1: I think he established, and there was already the debate to be made for sure, but I think he's
0: Reggie
1: the best.
0: White had four sacks in a game versus Citadel back in 1983.
1: Okay.
0: So he had four for University of Tennessee.
1: I think Simmons is the best pound-for-pound football player in college football. We were talking about the NFL draft. I mean, that looked like a top five pick to me.
0: And I guess Miller got four and a half sacks against Kentucky in 2013. Yeah, so.
1: He did.
0: Yeah, Corey Miller. Yeah. That's according to his coordinator. I got to double check it.
1: That name sounds very familiar.
0: Well, here it is. Familiar. Yeah. Miller broke Tennessee's record. This was Tennessee's single game record. With four, what did I just say his name was? I'm trying to find
2: Corey Miller?
0: Yeah, Corey Miller with four and a half sacks against the Wildcats in 2013, and he got Defensive Player of the Week.
1: Uh-huh. This is an episode of The More You Know.
0: The More You Know.
2: Well, I had this great idea. I just want to hear you just bunk it and everything. I said they should have. The SEC still should have gave him Player of the Year, because when is the next time you're going to have a guy get five and a half sacks?
1: Yeah, listen, you don't have to twist my arm. I think he should have got it. Yeah.
2: I thought he should have got it, but then they should have come up with a fine system and fined him for doing that.
1: Who knows? He may have got fined behind closed doors. We just don't know it. That happens more than you realize.
2: No,
1: there is a fine rule there. You can't. I know for a fact, knowing a couple people on different staffs, that yes, that guys get fined. It happens.
2: Oh,
1: it's just not
2: but
1: public
2: it's more
1: knowledge.
2: For, oh, you know, you're late to a meeting or something like that, right?
1: Yeah.
2: Practice.
1: Or if you're Georgia and a guy gets a ticket or something.
2: Well, that too.
0: Well, man, they got a lot of money then in their fine
1: those guys
0: jar.
1: Are getting paid a lot of money. Yeah. It's like their swear jar, but it's
2: and then they go
1: driving
2: out and go
1: too
2: bowling.
1: Fast jar.
0: Yeah.
2: And go to the bar.
1: Yeah, they got plenty of them in Athens. So take your pick.
0: Probably the USC player that destroyed Dante Moore on that play.
2: What did you think about that hit?
0: It was insane.
1: Yeah, that was bad.
2: It was,
1: and the reaction after was bad. And yeah. I'm all for like.
2: What you talking about? Him laughing?
1: Yeah, just the celebration of it. Yeah. Here's the thing.
2: Wait. I'm just gonna say.
1: Yeah.
2: When you hit a guy like that,
1: right?
2: You don't know that happened to him.
1: Right.
2: When you hit
1: fair
2: him.
1: Enough. Fair enough.
2: I want to say I called somebody from SE and talked to them about this, so we had a debate.
1: I'm a fan.
2: I was on your side, but they were coming with what I just said.
1: Right. Fair enough.
0: Yeah, but also, I think just even doing the tackle, I'm not as, like.
2: Well, they had it slow.
1: Well,
2: for
1: and
2: me.
1: What happens, though, like, to be fair, and it's so.
2: Nobody's trying to hurt
1: slowing
2: anybody
1: it
2: out
1: down,
2: there.
1: Slowing it worse. Down makes it look worse. And it's so bang, bang when a quarterback hits that slot.
2: Right,
1: and
2: right,
1: I mean, this guy's coming in full speed.
2: And then when you see it, they slow-mo'd it now. He hits him with his shoulder, not his head. It is clear the helmet did not help. No, they were explaining to me. I was on you guys' side.
0: Yeah.
2: I thought that was a horrific hit. When they slow-mo'd it, they said, you could see he used shoulder. He didn't hit him with his helmet. So you can go back and look at it. Go back and look at it while we're sitting here, Ross, to make sure I'm right. Because they sold it on me. Now, by the way, it's a USC safety who I'm talking to. Right. He thought I was going to side with him. I was on the other side with you guys. I said, he had a split second to kind of just fly over the top of him. Mm. You know, and he kind of dipped that shoulder to get a piece of him at the last minute. I said, but it's a bang, bang play. You're never trying to hurt anybody at all. So slow-mo made it worse because then it made it look like it was a legit hit. But I thought he could have pulled up. I thought he could
1: have. I wonder if we have the same outrage and reaction if Dante Moore stayed in the game and was just like popped up and was fine. You know?
2: No. Yeah. Nobody
1: it's just because he went out on a stretcher and the his arm was in. Yeah, makes it worse.
2: It looked crazy.
1: I mean, and I'm a fan of like when you played, like when back when guys actually hit. So I miss the days of. Remember the segment on ESPN? You got jacked up.
2: Oh, that was fun.
1: You were like, I'm proud to be on. You got jacked up like that. Man. Now it's like the NFL. I think it was there was some account posted a video of.
2: So they suspended a guy for another game too. I think.
1: Yeah.
2: Right?
1: Yeah. They did. Yeah.
2: I think that's appropriate. No doubt.
1: Yeah. Yeah. And then you got Dylan Stewart, who got suspended for a game for...
0: What is going on with Dylan Stewart? Because
2: Did he just say some crazy stuff?
1: Well, he gave his coach the cold shoulder and then didn't listen to his coaches when they tried to get him off the field. And then he punched a guy in the face who was wearing a helmet. You didn't see that clip?
2: No, I didn't
1: see what he got mad.
0: That's the only highlight you'll get of Dylan Stewart this year, which has been disappointing.
1: All night by this dude from Alabama, this tight end, just this old country boy tight end. And he was jawing, talking trash. Mad. And so Dylan Stewart just, boop, just threw the bow. I mean, he's wearing a helmet.
2: Isn't that guy supposed to be like a first-round pick?
0: Yeah. That's the thing.
1: Oh, yeah.
0: I went through and I'm like.
1: And he's got a history of stuff like this.
0: Right. Because he's supposed to be a top-five pick. And I'm like, I need to go check to see what Dylan Stewart's been doing. Nothing.
1: Well, he was on a
0: top-five edge rusher. Maybe like it was Colin Simmons and Dylan Stewart heading into the year. And it is clearly Colin Simmons and Dylan Stewart undrafted free agents.
2: I saw this guy live at Vandy. Yeah. Boy, he looked every bit of
0: right.
1: I mean, he's a physical specimen.
2: Ooh, I was like, good Lord. Yeah. How did they get him?
1: Yeah, he's got some attitude issues that'll have to get corrected. I don't know what the rest of his season looks like, and I don't think the fan base or the program knows what the rest of I mean, is their head coach going to be there? They don't really know, depending on what happens this weekend. But, I don't know. It's a shame because he's got immense talent, but he's been on a pitch count to start the season because of a back injury.
0: I'm trying to figure that out.
1: Playing so limited snaps.
2: Oh, I got you.
1: And then again, he, I think that may have stemmed the frustration of like he didn't want to come off the field, but he showed up his coaches, he showed up his head coach, made them look foolish, and then he punches a guy. So they're like, you know. At some point in like the NIL era, it's like you got to try to take control somehow. The coaches have got as little control at the college game as they've ever had before. Because it's not like the NFL. They can't cut them. I mean, I guess they could, but then you just threw a bunch of money. I mean, his money's guaranteed from what I've been
2: told. Do you think they should have caps on the NIL?
1: Man, that is a rabbit hole that just, I mean, it's so over my head, I feel like. I mean, I think we all want some guardrails, some control, if you will. Where the inmates aren't running the asylum necessarily. So if that's a salary cap, I know there's a bunch of stuff with the Protect College Sports Act, which everybody's so tired of seeing that on their TVs at this point in between like commercials for games or whatever, but there's got to be some sort of regulations. I think you make them paid employees. They're not student athletes anymore. It's athlete student and it's just athlete really. Like those guys.
2: I don't even ask you this stuff.
1: Dylan Stewart came to the University of South Carolina for one reason, to play football.
2: Yeah.
1: Like, let's stop pretending like he's, you know, it is what it is. He is as much a paid employee right now as he is when he'll go to the league.
2: All right, last question on this, then I'll let Zach finish.
0: But no, you go ahead. Like,
2: I listen to Nick Saban. Mm-hmm. I trust his judgment. But then he said something that made me like, ooh, that's kind of interesting there, Nick. Should the coaches have caps?
0: That's what, was it Cory Booker tried to put in the Protect College Sports Act? He tried to slide that in there?
2: These coaches, because their salaries can keep going up. Now, I know that's not the same actually as the player, but should they have caps?
1: What's the NFL model?
0: No cap. We don't really even know.
2: No, sometimes what the coaches don't even make it.
1: Really?
2: You have to go wait till the next
0: we
2: year.
0: We know years. Yeah. More than likely, we know years, but we don't know the actual amount.
2: That's what made me think of that, because I always was like, why don't they divulge the head coach's salary in the NFL? But we know the players quickly.
0: Mm-hmm. Very rare.
1: That's a great question. I mean, while we're having the conversation, but I mean,
2: you know.
1: I don't know if a school wants to pay a guy $13 million who's never won a national title or an SEC title.
2: Are you talking about Lane Kiffin?
1: That's their prerogative. Oh. I mean, it is what it is. So,
0: okay. Yeah. Let me ask you this, since we're talking about job security and all that stuff. Shane Beamer, mm-hmm. I mean, I think he felt like the most pre-fired head coach in the SEC, kind of felt like to me. And his team's not doing well. You got the whole Dylan Stewart thing. Lenore Sellers still's not really getting on track and all this kind of stuff. They just got beat up by Alabama. And then here comes another SEC wagon in Kentucky, who I think is still a very good, legit
1: team. Top 25.
0: And does he make the entire 24. Season? Does he make it through the entire season, Shane Beamer?
1: No, I don't think he does. I don't think this is the weekend, though. I actually have South Carolina winning this game, believe it or not.
0: Oh.
1: Vegas has them as a slight favorite. Yeah. I think that kind of tells you what they think about it. And also, I've seen South Carolina in these spots before. These games against Kentucky are always kind of weird, sloppy, slugfest. Seen them in these spots before, and it's typically some block kick, block punt, defensive score, Beamer ball-esque, if you will. So, yes, I think he's fired at some point this season. I don't think it comes this week. I think the bye week is a very likely outcome because let's say you get it. Like, if they beat Kentucky, changes nothing. If they lose to Kentucky, he's gone within 24, 48 hours, I think. Beat Kentucky, it changes nothing. Florida will all of a sudden be like the new, all right, this is the game you have to win to show that things have been correct and you're on a trajectory. They ain't beating Florida. No. They ain't going to the swamp beating Florida.
0: So I don't know many teams that are beating Florida right now.
1: After the Florida game, it'll be the bye week. I think that's when they make a move. Yeah, he's a dead man walking, though. The Shane Beamer era is over. It should have been over after they blew that 30-3 lead in College Station last year. Nothing we have seen to this point is new information. This is all just revalidation of what you already knew about the guy. So I don't think South Carolina has anybody but themselves to blame for the heartache they're going through. Again, I still think they get the win Saturday, but if they don't, that'll be the end.
2: Who's
1: a good fit
2: for that job?
1: I mean, I think there's a lot of like young coaches out there, guys at the G5, that at least, I mean,
0: Jason
1: X, a great one. Buster Faulkner at Florida. But here's what I would say, because the pushback you get a lot of times when you're calling for coaches' jobs or whatever is,
2: right,
1: well, who are they going to go hire?
2: Right, right, right.
1: Well, the last time they hired a coach, they hired a guy who had never been a coordinator before of any kind. Certainly had never been a head coach. That guy's name was Shane Beamer. He got hired because his last name was Beamer for no other reason than that. There are plenty of guys in college football right now who have those same qualifications, many much greater, that would jump at the opportunity to take a SEC head coaching position. So,
2: absolutely.
1: Like, miss me with the who are they going to hire?
2: No, that's why I asked.
1: Yeah, I mean,
2: who's a good fit?
1: Right. See, that's a great
2: fit. Is different than hire. You can go hire. It's a number of coaches.
1: Well, here's the thing, though. When you say
2: culture and fit is matters to me.
1: Well, when you
2: say talking about South Carolina,
1: I could argue fit is the most overrated thing.
2: What's been Florida's problem? Fit.
1: Well, fair. Mm-hmm. I mean, but is Lane Kiffin a perfect fit? Like, Ed Orgeron was the perfect fit for LSU.
2: Oh,
1: he got canned.
2: Right.
0: Well, yeah, he did win.
1: Whitman was a great fit at Arkansas. How'd that work out?
2: Once you start losing.
1: I think when you're talking about a program in South Carolina that has a culture and a history of being mediocre at best, finding a winner, forget the culture. Find a winner.
0: Jason X.
1: The one guy who's won at South Carolina, I don't know that he was a great culture fit. He changed the culture. You know, that's why there's even a semblance of expectations there. Steve Spurrier.
2: Right, right, right.
1: He wasn't necessarily a culture fit. You know, I mean.
2: Well, because he was a proven winner, no doubt.
1: Exactly. So, I don't know that you're going to get a guy like that, but like, yeah, I mean, the biggest selling point for Shane Beamer was, man, he's from South Carolina and he loves this place. Well, there's a lot of guys that would love the place. They're getting paid $8 million.
2: You love it too, dude.
1: Love it to death. I'm from the Palmetto State.
2: You still do there and the SEC Unfiltered, wouldn't you?
1: You what now?
2: You do both.
1: No. No shot. Not a chance. No. I got nothing but love for the Palmetto State. I got a lot of buddies that are sad right now. I feel bad for them. But, Beamer needs to go. So, I don't know who the next guy is, but you don't move on from the wrong guy because you're not sure who the right one is next.
2: Oh, no. No doubt.
1: So, yeah.
0: I will once again just throw it back out there. Jason X.
1: Jason
0: I think Jason X.
1: I agree.
2: That sounds like a superhero.
0: Oh, that's a villain. That would be. Freddie when he was in space. Jason in space. Was Jason X.
1: Well, and you think for an SEC school too, it's never been easier to go hire a guy like that because, I mean, that level of football is dying. Let's call it for what it is. It's dying.
0: He's like, the coach in New Mexico that almost beat Oklahoma.
1: I hear you, but like, would you rather be the coach at New Mexico or an SEC school?
0: That's what I'm saying. I would be.
1: Would you rather coach at New Mexico, however many they seat, or 82,000 on a weekly basis?
0: I'm telling you.
1: These guys want to prove themselves at the highest level.
2: If your priority is the paycheck, or your health.
1: I'm not crapping on like a Ball State, but did you see Louisiana?
2: Some people just don't want that kind of stress.
1: They don't prioritize. I get it. Mm-hmm. Did you see the story from Louisiana where I forget who it was in Louisiana saying that La Tech and Louisiana Lafayette, they should all move down a level? That's their suggestion. That level's dying, man. Mm-hmm. Like, there's a lot of good coaches down there at that level that, you know, I'm sure they jump at the opportunity to be a head coach in Columbia.
2: Just get that paycheck, absolutely.
1: And for nothing else.
2: They didn't just get
1: every
2: fired.
1: Every coach takes every job knowing they're going to get fired one day. So you might as well make it worth it.
0: Mm-hmm. Except for Nick Saban and Alabama. More SEC football talk when we come back. 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

0: 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Blaine Bishop and Zach Lyons here on 104.5 The Zone. We got Chris Phillips with us talking all things SEC as he hosts SEC Unfiltered. Hey, Chris, I have to ask you this question while it's in my head.
1: No, no, we got to make a prioritize the question.
0: This is the question I've been wanting to ask because I got to get it out.
1: In this game they play
0: it. Well, it may be involved. It may involve Tennessee. How many quarterbacks in the SEC, if you were starting an SEC football team, how many quarterbacks in the SEC before you got to Arch Manning?
2: Oh.
3: There's a handful. Yeah. Wow. Trinidad, Gunnar Stockton. I feel like I'm forgetting somebody.
4: What about Sellers and Kamario?
0: Yeah, Kamario. Oh,
3: Kamario for sure.
0: What about Philo?
3: No, I'd probably still take Arch. I haven't seen enough from Philo to say he's better than Arch.
4: Yeah, gotcha. I know you loved the Oklahoma guy before this year.
3: Oh, Keelan Russell for sure. Keelan Russell.
4: Oh, okay.
3: Yeah, Arch is probably fifth or sixth.
0: Okay. There you go. Yeah.
3: I think Arch talent, all the talent in the world, but I'm just not impressed. I'm not.
0: Would you like to take a little victory lap on your preseason Florida prediction? Because, I mean, it's actually looking like they may surpass it.
3: Yeah, I would say 9-3 was a little conservative when you look at how good
0: because
3: they are.
0: Because they're looking like the only team that could go toe-to-toe with Georgia, to be honest
3: with you. I'll actually be in Como this weekend watching them in person.
0: So, really?
3: Yeah, excited to get to Columbia, homecoming in Columbia, Missouri. So that's... They invented homecoming.
0: This is their homecoming game?
3: This is Mizzou's homecoming. Did you know, by the way, fun fact?
4: Somebody should get fired just for that alone. Somebody should get fired.
3: This ain't Napier's Florida, right?
0: Yeah, because Drink's never beaten a ranked SEC team, right?
3: He's their one. So a ranked SEC team, I don't think so. I know since 2024, they're 1-9 against ranked teams, and that one win was 24th ranked Boston College.
0: Yeah. So good luck with Florida.
3: No, the stat is they're 0-16 against teams that finish with a winning SEC record. Well, I will venture to say Florida is going to finish above 500 in conference play. So, yeah, I mean, I took Florida. I bet Florida on the spread. Yeah, they look great, man. I mean, I think Sumrall has proven, you know, we were all optimistic. He was the right guy. He's proven he's the right guy.
0: I tell you.
3: He's a no-nonsense. I loved earlier this week. He's like, I don't want to hear anybody in our building around our program talk about that Ole Miss game for the rest of the season. Like, it's over. We are on to Mizzou. And, I mean, the reason I was high on them, you're kind of seeing it play out, man. They have a lot of talent. There's a lot of talented football players on that roster. Jaden Ball, you talking about NFL draft? Man amongst boys, truly. Wide receiver position, what Dallas Wilson and Vernell Brown, who I'm not sure is going to go this weekend, but what they've done, Everett Singleton's back in the fold now. Aaron Philo has done a great job. He's not a game manager, but he's just managing the offense, doing a really good job doing that. Defensively, there's still some things I think left to be desired here and there, but man, offensively, they're so good. So, and then again, Buster Faulkner is just dialing it up. So I expect more of the same this weekend.
0: I mean, 52-28 Florida to Ole Miss.
3: Yeah. And I mean, the beautiful thing about, like, the thing you love about that if you're a Gators fan, they punched them in the face in the fourth quarter and just did not stop. So when in doubt, run the ball.
2: So cruel.
3: Run the ball.
2: Punch them in the face.
0: Alabama at Mississippi State, it was announced today that Alabama is going to take the drive in the morning, which seems to be kind of normal
3: so far. I've seen people complain. I have no issue. It's not like the Rams going to Australia. You know what I mean?
0: Yeah.
3: Like, they're going an hour down the road.
4: Yeah.
3: You know?
4: They're going to have a police escort, you think?
3: Probably. Wouldn't you think so? It's Alabama football. Asking,
4: I was assuming. Yeah, but I
3: can hear Bama fans now. Saban's Bama would have got a police escort. Oh,
0: so can Mississippi State pull off the upset this weekend?
3: I think they can. I don't think they will.
0: Will this say more about Alabama if they're able to put up a pretty strong defensive performance against Kamario? Or will this say more about Kamario going up against a football team like Alabama?
3: Probably more about Kamario. This is just his next big test, if you will. Obviously, his stiffest test. And it's not just him. I think that's the thing you really got to focus on. Fluff Bothwell's having a great start of the year. Their receiver room, I mean, track star on track star on track star. I mean, what they've done, it's really impressive. But, yeah, Camario's a specimen. I mean, it's, again, stiffest test yet. I think it's a high-scoring game. It sounds like rain is in the forecast, and I'm going to stick with my guns and say it's a high-scoring game still. I mean, I think Bama's just got, when it comes down to Jimmy's and Joe's, they got a few more of those than Mississippi State does. So I think Zach Arnett defensively is the unsung hero for Mississippi State, the D coordinator. They've done a complete 180 defensively. That's the difference. They're able to get a stop now. They couldn't get stops last year. They had Texas on the ropes, Tennessee on the ropes, Florida should have beaten a few of them. They just couldn't get a stop late in the game. And so I, you know, if they're able to beat Bama, that will be the difference again. I think close game, it'll come down to the wire and it'll be State getting that late stop. But I just think Keelan Russell, what they're doing offensively, and I think they've got enough talent on the defensive side to slow him down just enough. But I went 40-30 on the final. I think both quarterbacks will shine.
0: When it comes to Tennessee, I mean, they obviously lost to Texas.
3: I can't believe we didn't start with this.
0: I wanted to save it.
3: After the comments, I was pretty hard on Heupel after the Texas game. I don't know if you saw that.
0: Oh, no, I have not seen it. Yeah, would you like to go off on Heupel then?
3: Well, it's, you know, that was days ago, but I looked at it as,

0: Well, was this just this, a Colin Simmons game?
1: Yeah, I felt like in this game, Heupel should have made adjustments and used the tight ends to slow down Simmons.
2: Fair enough.
1: And to me, then you should prioritize protecting your quarterback, knowing your offensive line is having some issues in this game, and have that kind of adjustment, even if it kept another guy in. Maybe you leak him out at the end, but he's up there banging this guy, and then you got a safety valve, you know, right there for yourself. So I thought it was more so that in the adjustment, you know, you think you can hang and with your offensive line and do a solid job. When you saw the snowball effect and how much that could affect your quarterback, I don't know any quarterback that would have had success behind them in that game. So obviously you need to prioritize protection first. If not, you knew you still had your quarterback that could actually run. So now he was just running for his life, and now you may have stunned his growth. I mean, we're going to see how he responds in this next game. I don't know how good Auburn is in their front four. I know that's not Texas, but they are solid. They're in the SEC, so you got to think they may still pose some problems to the offensive line of Tennessee's.
0: Well, that was my next question, to be honest. Was what Texas did on tape, is that able to be duplicated by other defenses in the SEC, or is it just because they got Colin Simmons, they got the better players, but I mean, is there anything that opposing defenses can really take away from that and say, well, this is how I'm going to attack this Josh Heupel defense because he didn't do this and Faison Brandon handled it this way?
2: Yeah, I think there's definitely things to take away. I mean, you're going up against a guy in DJ Durkin this weekend that's made a living
1: DC,
2: doing pretty well on the defensive side himself. So, I mean, I think your O-line's got issues. I'm also curious to see how Faison bounces back. And you make valid points. I just was watching that game just so frustrated. I'm like, man, just give your team a chance. I understand you don't want to throw your team out of the game. But, yeah, how does he respond? I mean, Tennessee, I think the blueprint was laid out. Like, if you can put the game and put the pressure on Faison and make big plays, he is a young quarterback.
0: Which would make sense, right?
2: Like, Tennessee's bread and butter, they need to go run for 250 and ask him to throw 15 passes at most and win with the rushing attack. The problem against Texas was you couldn't do it. Auburn's pretty good, too, on defense. That linebacker room is stout. I mean, Auburn folks think they got the best linebacker room in the country.
1: Really?
2: Oh, yeah. They got some dudes at line. So, I am expecting a low-scoring game in this one. Again, the good news is they don't have Colin Simmons. That's the best news. Neither one of these offensive lines in this game against Auburn are great. I mean, Auburn's offensive line stinks, too. They gave up 9 sacks to Florida. So
1: the UT should have an advantage there, then.
2: It's going to be a game of who can get to the quarterback. I'll meet you at the quarterback is really the game they'll be playing against each other.
1: That's good.
2: I think Tennessee wins it. I'm excited to see how Faison responds, because in this league, humility's a week away, and you're just going to get humbled inevitably. So how he responds will make or break him. But I think Tennessee responds the right way at home. I think Auburn is much more of a work in progress than Tennessee. I think Tennessee still, I believe, is an 8-win team, right? I think you just ran into maybe the best defense in college football. So, I left it as, man, Texas played the game. They played their C game. It was there for the taking, man. And you just, you know,
1: real quick,
2: why do you have a freshman quarterback playing? Because of Josh Heupel. Yeah. He could have went in the portal and got a guy.
1: Golish, Heupel, is there any advantage of just kind of knowing each other?
2: That's a great question. Yeah, that's a great question. It's kind of like the Golden Kiffin thing, where it's like they all know what each other's going to do. So I
3: said about the players.
2: I don't know that there's really an advantage one way or the other. They also haven't been together on a staff in years. Right. So, interesting. I'll tell you this. This is a can't-lose game for Tennessee.
0: Ross is going to get mad at me. Real quick, who's was the more disappointing team? We'll talk more about next week, but who's the more disappointing team, Oklahoma or Texas A&M?
2: Oklahoma. I bought way too much John Mateer stocking. John Mateer stinks.
1: Yeah, you didn't have your top five. He was in your top five quarterback.
2: made a lot of us look like a
1: kicked
2: fool.
1: Kicked him to the curb.
2: Yeah, John Mateer stinks. him, Lenoris, and Marcell Reed. All the same player.
1: Yeah, I don't hear Zach talking about
0: Solomon. I ain't talking about Lenore's anymore. All right, that will do it for us. This is Cover 2 with Blaine Bishop and Zach Lyons here on 104.5 The Zone. 3HL's up next. Thanks to Chris Phillips for joining us from SEC Unfiltered. And in the meantime,
1: in between time,
0: peace.

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2: 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In Titans news today, rookie linebacker Anthony Hill Jr. was named the NFL Defensive Rookie of the Month for September. Hill currently leads the NFL with 34 tackles. Week 4 in the NFL kicks off tonight with an AFC North rivalry matchup between the Steelers and the Browns at 7:15 on Prime Video. 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

0: 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Brent Doherty with you on a beautiful day in the Music City. Hope you're having a great Thursday. It is Thirsty Thursday here.
1: Thirsty for wins.
0: You're already going.
1: I'm going, y'all. I ain't going. I'm going already.
0: You're gone. Yeah, you can watch the show live, YouTube, Facebook Live, Twitter, and Twitch.
2: Twitch, please.
0: Dawn Davenport is here.
2: Let's go. What up?
0: Y'all, it is October.
2: How crazy.
0: October.
1: I know what, I know what October means.
0: Like Christmas is a month and a half. Like the month after the next one? What am I saying? Absolutely. The month after next away?
1: Absolutely not.
2: That's not what.
1: That's so far down the radar.
0: It's less than 2 months away.
1: Two things.
0: No, less than 3 months away.
1: Two things. When October comes around.
0: Can we start over?
1: Yes. You want to
0: I need a nap.
2: Hey, it's October.
1: I know what October means, y'all.
0: What does October mean?
1: One, happy birthday to Lil Ron.
0: Happy birthday, Lil Ron.
1: 16, we may go drive in somebody's parking lot this weekend. Maybe. Depending on how I'm feeling. Depending on how Dad's feeling. The second thing is...
0: Just let him take you down to, you call that place?
1: Nope, not in the car, not in the vehicle.
0: Down to 2nd Avenue?
1: No. But the second thing is, October is when the real playoffs start for baseball and everybody gets twitchy about their little body. Their little body can't handle it, so they don't know really what to do. They tangle it up. They tangle up their little body, and they say, body, what we going to do without
0: Are you saying that Zeff is feeling pressure?
1: Zeff's little body tangles up in October.
2: He can't handle it.
1: He cannot handle it. He's a mess right now.
0: He's so scared.
2: He's got his Braves uni on, though.
0: He does.
3: I'm going to ride or die, but...
2: I got
3: doom and gloom.
0: I told you yesterday after the show, I hate that MLB does best of three to start this. I hate that. But that's where we are. So win or lose tonight, your season could be over or you could get the Dodgers.
3: So I think Todd Furman yesterday.
0: That's like being on death row and choosing which way you're going to go out.
1: Yeah. That's all. That's all.
3: I think Todd Furman yesterday brought up when we.
0: Too soon?
3: Maybe a little bit. when we brought up the playoffs to him, that 15 of the last 16 wild card game one winners ended up winning the wild card series.
1: Yeah, there you go.
3: So if you take that as a better, you're looking, okay, Braves won game one. You know, that trend leans towards them. Mm-hmm. However, then you look at the Atlanta Braves and their history in the playoffs. Do you know what the Atlanta Braves are in elimination games and their last 6 postseason elimination games?
0: I do, because I've been around you today for like 45 minutes and you've told every single person that's walking down the hall.
3: Same stat. They are 0-6 in their last 6.
1: Oh, doggone it.
3: But let's go back. Let's get a little bit larger of a sample size. Do you know what they are in their last 12?
1: Okay. I like this much more to work with.
3: 1-11.
1: Still a little short.
3: You know what? Let's go bigger sample size.
1: Okay.
3: Let's go their last 20 playoff postseason elimination games.
1: Okay,
3: This goes back to the 90s Braves.
1: Here we go. The good Braves, though.
3: 3-17.
1: Yeah. Well, I mean, 2 of them wins came through, though. 2 more added to the 1 that was in the 2000s.
0: See, here's the pretty problem, good. Zeff, that you're going to run into with a lot of baseball fans that are not necessarily Braves fans. You did win the World Series like 5 years ago, so.
3: 5 years ago doesn't matter. It's 2026. 2021 was, we don't even have the same team as 5 years ago.
0: Think back to that run five years ago.
1: That was amazing.
0: And you want to tell your 5 years ago self that it didn't matter?
3: Oh, it mattered 5 years ago. It does not matter this year.
1: He won baby 902 experience.
3: That championship does not matter to the 2026 Atlanta Braves.
1: You won baby 902 experience.
3: You know who was on that team in 2021? Well, we had Freddie Freeman. He's on the Dodgers. Max Fried, he's on the Yankees. Charlie Morton, well, he's retired. Dansby Swanson, he's a Cub. I mean, the team is completely different. Ronald Acuna didn't even play in that World Series.
0: I told you, ratchet it up. I told you.
1: Your body is tangled. Your body is tangled. Dude.
0: All right, Braves fans, let's go. Let's go. 7 o'clock. Here's where you lost the series, though.
2: Yeah, because you've told everybody. Yeah. You've seen today. That's Zeff. We love you, Zeffy.
0: I mean, I was just sitting there.
2: He's telling everybody that stuff.
0: You wanted to know what the Braves are in the last...
3: Winless.
0: You know where you lost the series, though, if you lose it.
1: I do.
2: Where?
0: When the Braves led 3-1 and you went spouting off about it.
1: No,
3: I didn't spout off about 3-1. They were down.
1: You didn't have to. You start playing the chant.
3: What? That was during the
1: yeah. You
3: that was when they won. That was when they won.
1: just hold on. It's a series, though. Zell.
0: Weren't you down 3-1 and they hit back to back homers right after you said that?
3: Up 3-1.
0: Yeah, I mean up 3-1. That's what I mean. Up 3-1. Sorry.
3: Yeah, it's bad. Okay, so pitching matchup tonight, Phillies.
0: Johnny Holstaff.
3: Somehow we're getting Aaron Nola, who pitched in one of their last two games to get them into the playoffs. And, you know, Braves were hoping they weren't going to see him because he had pitched over the weekend. But nope, here he goes. He's going to throw today. And the Braves are throwing Ray Kerr, one of their bullpen arms. And, yeah, Johnny Holstaff.
1: I mean, how you
0: that's
1: doing?
0: What we used to call it back in the that's day, Johnny Holstaff. Yeah, but why? Why in game three are you going Johnny Holstaff?
3: They don't have another starter. So Martin Perez, who was usually their number three starter, he's hurt. He's on IL. Renato Lopez has been on
0: There's
3: IL
0: no
3: for a while.
0: There's no reason a division winner should be put in a position to go bullpen game in game three.
3: They have Grant.
0: This is all set up incorrectly.
3: They have Grant Holmes, but... the reason I think they're doing Ray Kerr is because I don't think they trust Grant Holmes to get in the first inning against Schwarber and Harper and the top three. And honestly, Turner there too. They're top three of that order. So I think they're going Ray Kerr to get past those guys before they get Grant Holmes in there to go for a little bit longer. But it does not make me feel good. Now, they could do what the Marlins did at the end of the season.
1: I mean, you're just talking yourself in circles, dog. You got to go sit in some warm water and untangle yourself, dog. Just let it go, Zeph. Just like ride it out, dog. Don't even worry about it. It's too many stats.
0: All I said to Slay when he walked in, I said, man, Zeph is ratcheted up right now.
1: Golly.
3: So
1: like, he's about, look, he's about to, no, stop, Zeph, stop.
3: Let me get this last thing out. Let me get this last thing out.
0: No.
3: This last thing, what I think will happen tonight is I think they're going to get to position late in the game where it's a close game, and Schwarber and Harper are due up. And Chris Sale, who pitched 2 days ago, typically has a bullpen day today, so usually he'll throw in the bullpen and won't play in the game. What the Marlins have been doing is bringing their starter in on their bullpen game and let them throw an inning. I think we're going to see Chris Sale tonight with game on the line.
2: And how do you feel about that?
3: I trust Chris Sale. I trust nobody else.
0: Do you hear
3: else
0: how on fast he's talking go right now?
1: Yeah. I mean, this is nervous.
2: It's if awesome.
1: If he was in any...
2: it's my favorite Zeph.
1: What's the little room? What's the room? The room for the police? Interrogation room. Like, the room would be so hot. If they turn it up to 85, Zeph would be in there sweating, but his body would untangle. And that's what they want you to do, Zeph. Untangle your body. So just be cool. Be patient. You know that I already bet against you.
0: And you have no control over it.
3: You did bet it whatsoever.
1: No, I ain't say who I bet.
3: You just said you bet against me.
1: Maybe I'm lying.
3: I don't believe you.
1: Who cares?
3: I do.
0: Have you bet on tonight's game?
1: Absolutely.
3: I know he's got that Philly money line.
0: Well, you got that Yankees and Padres stuff going last night.
1: All three of my bets came through.
0: Yeah.
1: Just
0: hockey, saying. Too.
1: Hockey, too, baby.
0: Over 5.5, 12.
1: When you're hot, you're hot, baby.
0: What if you'd have taken that up over 10.5 and won? I wonder what the payout would have been.
1: Yeah.
0: That'd be an aggressive
1: sometimes
0: play.
1: Yeah, I'm learning to pace myself and not be tangled up.
0: Candy B 91 on YouTube says it's tired Thursday. Okay.
1: Oh no, shake it off, Candy B. Plug into 104.5 The Zone, listen 3HL, we'll charge you.
0: Ramon Foster, too soon, Brent. Way too soon. Yeah, I didn't think about that. Mr. OJ says Zeph is right 5 years ago, does not matter.
1: You know what I've done today, Yoram?
2: What?
1: Babsy.
0: Did you take a nap? Take a walk?
1: I'm walking every day. I'm 3 miles every single day.
0: So I'm 2 for 2.
1: Yeah. This is what I've done, and it's done way too much of it today. Way, entirely too much. I'm kind of like Zeph with the Braves. I've thought about Cam Ward entirely too much today.
2: Oh, boy.
1: Yeah, like, and I'm back to the end of where we left off yesterday. After... I went through so many different scenarios.
2: Who was the free agent that I sat and watched like all night one night? Was it Saffold? I can't remember. Do you remember? I miss him.
1: Miss Saffold.
2: Do you remember? I was like so excited. I just sat and watched his tape like for hours.
0: I forget
2: who it
0: was.
2: Is that what you did with Cam? Except it's like opposite. You're not excited.
1: Yeah. And I, but I am excited. But then I find a way like Ziff to kind of dampen my excitement.
2: Yeah. Oh, yeah. You're talking yourself in circles.
1: Yeah. And I mean, I'm going absolutely nowhere.
2: Because you're like, hold on, there's potential here. Look at the third quarter. Look at this. And then you're like, oh, wait, no, but he stinks.
1: And then I go back to it, Babs, and I'm thinking, like, if I could put myself in that situation like I tried to do yesterday, I don't know where I lean, especially being new to a game where it's not many outside of your many in your circle that have walked the path that you're walking. Probably no one in your life. A number one overall pick. You changed your game every single year as far as the concept and scheme of it, but you stayed the same, and now you get here, and they need you to change. That's never worked for me, is what I'm thinking if I'm Cam. It's never worked for me. But, okay, I'll try it. And if it don't work immediately, do I have the patience to continue doing it with all of the noise from the fans, the franchise, the people that I'm listening to that probably ain't never played football before? Like, it's, I don't know where you lean, dog. It's man, that's got to be a tough spot to be in, especially when you got to have wins. Or, better yet, even if you don't get wins, you're supposed to show progression. And the problem is, we haven't seen the progression. So that's where, remember when I had my little hands like this yesterday, y'all, like I'm sticking out of a little box.
0: You're like a kangaroo.
1: Yeah, bingo.
0: Yeah.
1: I went kangaroo. Yeah.
0: Yeah.
1: I was, and that's like it's scared, but it's like, help me. But yeah.
0: Kind of like Zeph right now.
1: Yes.
0: Yeah.
1: It's one of them wonders, where's everybody at? And you're just standing alone. I'm back to that point. I'm just right here alone.
0: From Sleeper Titans on Twitter, through 20 games, Cam Ward versus Josh Allen. You want this?
1: See. This part of the problem.
0: I mean, it's out there.
1: Get to him.
0: Ready?
1: Yeah, I'm ready to go in some more
0: quarterback circles. Rating through 20 starts. Cam Ward, 80.3. Josh Allen, 74.4. Passing yards. Cam Ward, 36.73. Josh Allen, 37.27. Passing touchdowns and interceptions. Cam Ward, 17-8. Josh Allen, 20-19. Completion percentage, Cam Ward 60.2%, Josh Allen through 20 games 56.3%. I mean, I'm just saying.
1: Okay, so it goes back to, is it working what they're trying to change? Or is that the old Cam that made them numbers happen? And we need to revert back to that old Cam.
0: that's what I want to see, because like the eyeball test, it looks like he's way more accurate when he steps toward his target, okay? All of these misses, man, his feet are crazy. So I don't know the analytics there. So if you want to break down like completion percentage when he steps toward target based on feet going all over the place, I would like to see that. But that's for like, you know, analytics guys.
1: But does that work?
0: I haven't found that yet on the internet.
1: Does that work for the team?
0: I mean, they're what, 3-17 in those 20 games?
1: That's all I'm doing. Like, do
0: I mean, ultimately that's the number, right? But the question is, where is he 20 games from now?
1: Does he
0: turn a corner?
1: I'm right down the
0: line. Like, had they won that game against New York and figured out a way to win, does that change anything?
1: It band-aids.
0: I mean, they're still losing to Baltimore, no matter what happens in the previous two games. But
2: it definitely changes the conversation.
1: It changed the conversation.
2: Yeah.
1: And that's the problem.
2: More of a positive, like, hope. Then where's the situational awareness?
1: Mm-hmm.
2: Right?
1: Yep. Winning, it's easier to learn. It's easier to fix your deficiencies through winning.
0: Mm-hmm. But we said that yesterday in terms of like tape review and
1: there you go. Because everybody's around you quiet. No, like really ain't nobody noticing you. Just keep doing what you're doing. And then before you know it, you done caught up to speed and it's like, hey, here I am. I'm right here. Instead, you're in a little mental cul-de-sac like me.
0: Joe on YouTube, like Mayer's Astros this playoff season, winless. That is true.
1: They are down too.
0: Terrible. 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Big Savager, Mo Foster coming up next. Stay tuned. More of the Big Show next. But before we go to break, though, Slay Dog is here.
1: I'm in the building.
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1: Best believe I'm in the building. 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Car ain't got no rules. 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
0: Have we ever gone to break straight out of the intro?
1: 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It's good, though.
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1: Yeah, let's go to it.
0: All right, let's go.
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0: Sean Slay, the very nervous Zuftar producing.
1: What up?
0: Travis on YouTube. Slay, stop buying into the foolishness.
2: What I do, man?
0: You know what it looks like when someone has to alter their shot mechanics after a lifetime of shooting a certain way. Don't let these people lead you astray.
2: Yeah, Travis, you are right. And that's why I keep on coming back to it. That's why I said yesterday when we left off, hey, man, what's been working for you? Let it work for you until you get to the off season and you got to buy in.
0: So we spend way too much time thinking about all this stuff like outside of here. But
3: I mean, I know we need to get a life.
0: That is our job. But so I started thinking about who was the jump shooter for Tennessee where Rick Barnes and them changed his shooting style going into his last year and his field goal percentage went way up.
2: I want to say his first year when he got there, Kevin Punter Jr., I want to say.
0: Kevin Punter Jr.
2: was making.
0: Yeah.
2: And he lives by it. If you interview him, ask him about that. It changed his entire life.
3: Changing like his shooting?
2: His shot. It changed his life.
0: I know just numbers-wise.
3: That is
0: wise,
3: hard. His percentage hard to do. You've there done it is. Your whole life.
2: Yep. What's the name, too? He talked to us about Jalen Harrison. Said from the point he got on campus to this point right here, he shot 8,000 shots, and it just clicked for the first time.
0: Wasn't there another guy?
3: Yeah.
2: It was somebody else.
0: Yeah. Black guy, green eyes, I think.
2: I can't remember you all. But I know for sure. Like, that's his thing. He thinks he's, well, I ain't going to say thinks. He carries himself as the shot doctor. You know what I'm saying? So, that's Rick's thing.
3: Well, he is.
2: I mean, he's got a lot of them in, though. look at him.
0: Big Savage Ramon Foster joins us now. Ramon, what's up? How are you?
4: Man, I'm good, man. Worried about Zeph, man, and Will, and all these Braves fans out here, man.
0: Add Babs to the list. Add Hitman to the list. They like the Braves, too.
3: We've been jaded. Dang. We are jaded.
2: It's a rough go right
4: Come
2: now.
4: Come on, man. Y'all supposed to enjoy these moments. You're supposed to go into it knowing that they're going to win.
2: At home, too.
3: No. That does not happen with Braves fans.
0: Why is everybody so scared to get let down? This is where we are. Zeph, why are you scared to get let down?
5: Because I know that...
3: Because it happens all the time.
5: Well, that, and I know that...
0: Be a Dodgers fan.
5: Well, and then I know that there's not going to be a baseball season next year, so I'm going to have to go whole season with my last memory of the Braves losing to the Phillies at home on the national stage in Wild Card.
2: And Mookie got three of them right there in L.A.
5: Why you?
4: You've been telling them. You've been telling them we got a hometown hero over here in Nashville, and y'all are choosing to just hate the Braves. I'm talking about capital H, capital A, capital T, capital E. Just hate them. Hate the Dodgers, man.
2: About to have a 5-time World Series champ. It really does. Right here, Cooperstown hero.
0: It really doesn't feel like it's been a year since Zeph became a Canadian.
2: I know.
0: You know.
2: Yeah, it seemed longer.
0: All his paperwork went through. Who's your team, Savage?
4: My team, I'm going to be real with you. If I had a team, it would probably be the Yankees.
0: Yeah.
4: Okay? Who closed out their game last night, all right?
2: That's it.
4: All right. Them, like the team that I've gone to see the most is the Padres. San Diego. I love San Diego. Savage to tell you. Like, San Diego is my second home. Well, I say that. Phoenix and, like, Scottsdale is, too, but, like, Them two cities right there, I love them. But it's probably, if I was a fan, it'd end up being like Padres or the Yankees. I'm going to wear my Yankee jersey tomorrow, too.
2: Hey. Hey, what's up?
0: I keep thinking today's Friday.
2: Oh, no.
0: I'm like, where are you wearing it tomorrow?
2: Yeah, one more day, yo.
0: Yeah, one more day.
4: Come on, lock in, man. Come on, man.
0: I saw some analytics, the football nerd people put out that the Tennessee Titans have the second best pass protection rate in the NFL this year. What have you seen from the offensive line three games in?
4: Finish. I think more than anything, like, guys are getting beat, but they're, pushing like the defenders by, not quitting on the job. I think they've just realized, like, hey, blocking is one thing, but finishing a block is another. Like, that's what I've seen more than anything. Guys have been more technically sound. You got to give it up for the offensive line coach. I told y'all earlier this year, that Carmen Brasillo, like, he's been putting into those guys. And also their assistant line coach, too, Isaac Williams, like, they poured into that group and created a mindset. Like, offensive line don't get judged by stats, speed, you know, six packs and stuff like that. Like, no, we get judged by if we're a mean group, if we protect our quarterback, is there a sense of pride in what you're doing? so far, I would say, other than like that Jets game, like they've kind of held it down in that department. So that's what I'm seeing from them. That's all I can really judge them by is that side of it. Have they been doing solid in the run game whenever they've committed to it? Yes, they have. Have they kept Cam safe for the most part on the job? Yes, they have. Other than that, man, everybody else got to go do their jobs. And you see that being displayed, too, on the field. J.C. Latham, even Dan Moore, both of those two tackles, man, are very adamant and vocal. I can tell from the box, and Brad Hopkins has told us that as well. And you see them when they get the ball running, like them jokers are rolling their arms, like let's keep it going. That's what I've seen from them. Like, it ain't pretty, but, like, they're getting it done as much as they possibly can.
0: Big Savage, Ramon Foster with us. Ramon and Will, weekday morning, 6 to 10 right here on 104.5 The Zone. You mentioned J.C. Latham. I saw from Pro Football Focus, Titans right tackle J.C. Latham ranks among NFL offensive tackles. Island rate number one, island pass block rate number one. He has dramatically improved this year so far.
4: He has, and starting off, man, he's healthy. Last year, he wasn't healthy starting the season off, and it just kind of spiraled downhill from there. We knew J.C. had the talent, like, but you had to see it. And that was even the thing with me. Like, I needed to see it. That's the reason I was bringing up the idea. Like, hey, if he doesn't show what he's going to be capable of at tackle, then he might get bumped down. Well, JC's debunked that. He's in his third year. That's the step that we always talk about with guys who are pros in this league. Well, first year is the welcome to the NFL. You remember he hit that rookie wall late in the season, just kind of caved. Year two, changes his body around, trains probably a little bit too much, changing himself around, and he ended up having a growing issue. And that lingered for the most part of last year. This year, he finally hit an offseason in which he was healthy, got healthy, that is, trained the way he should have, and probably worked real tackle reps, probably worked real in-game movement to where he's getting to that point right now. Like, you don't see him in a hitch in his step, getting off the ball, and he's comfortable and confident in what you're asking him to do right now, basically because he's had more reps, more time on the job, and you got to commend a guy like J.C., man, to beat those allegations when it comes down to what his career is going to be. But, again, he needed time. And that's the one thing I guess is a little bit different than a guy like Cam, because Cam has the ball in his hand every single time. Like, J.C. probably has some not-so-perfect reps, but it's not like the quarterback with his hands on the ball every single time. It's just two different positions in there, judged way differently as well.
2: Savage, looking at this offensive line and how it's coming together, the time in a sense was given. I mean, you know, I mean, people were disgruntled for quite some time.
4: Yeah, they were.
2: You know what I'm saying? And I mean, that was overall of the change in the carousel of it, but starting to get guys that kind of fit in there and are, you know, core pieces. How important is that time element to be able to get this right, you know, especially with the development that's taking place off the field? I mean, well, out the game.
4: That's what it is, Savage. Like, you need grace, and it's hard to give that in football, man. Like, people want it right now. But the other side of it is, like, coaches who are confident in their methods know that it's going to take time. Like, you're going to be hard on guys. You're going to throw them into the fire, man. But, like, that group finally working together and being around each other more, which – I know they were intentional about doing it this offseason and going into the season as well. They're intentional about being around each other. That breeds relationship. That breeds accountability. That breeds brotherhood. And that's where I feel like when you're building a team, you watch those pockets of your team kind of grow together. And that's where that group is right now. And I'm going to be real with you. That's going to be paramount this weekend with whoever they decide to put in at right guard. Like, that camaraderie, that brotherhood is going to be tested in a way that you don't want to see a drop-off moving forward, because that's such a beautiful thing, man, when guys can be non-communicating and still be on the same page. You put another guy in, and there is no drop-off whatsoever in what the expectations are. Savage, it's been a long trek to get to this point, and here's the thing. That might end up being another change even next year. You just never know what they're going to do with Dan Moore. If he's in the spot where you believe he's done everything that you've asked him to do at the left tackle to satisfy that contract. But what will JC do, right? What will Slotty do when it comes down to them bringing in a new part of this team in due time? So it's just been a long pathway to get to this point to where they're not the issue every single weekend. Now we can start pointing fingers in other directions.
2: Yeah, communication in the group that they're taking on. I'm talking offensively. the defensive unit for Baltimore that they got to go against. There's some teams, man, that just it's in their fabric of who they're going to be. And they continue to be able to go out and get those type of guys to replace whoever just walked out the door. Speak to what they're facing on that defensive side of the ball.
4: Yes, Abs. I didn't want to go see them, man. This group right here looks like the group. This group looks like the group, man. I went through a timeline of the guys that I had played against in Baltimore or who were in Baltimore at one point in time, Savage, and it's the exact same lineup. Do you hear me? It is the exact same lineup. I'm going to reel them off if you're okay with it.
2: Yeah, go ahead.
4: It went just from inside back, and I go to the current guys. Inside linebackers, Ray Lewis, C.J. Mosley, Patrick Queen, Roquan Smith. Mm. Not a drop-off.
2: Yeah.
4: All right. Let's go edge. Terrell Suggs, Elvis Dumerville, Matt Judon, Adofe Owe, Cal Van Noy, and now they got a new guy.
2: Yeah.
4: Keep moving forward. Tony Saragusa, Sam Adams, Haloti Ngata, Brandon Williams, Micah Pierce, Nnamdi Madubuika. It don't stop.
2: Yeah.
4: They just, it's year over year, decade over decade, they have this. And right now they got Nnamdi Madubuika. They got a Travis Smith up the middle that's like a Haloti Ngata. They got Calais Campbell. They got Trey Henderson, Roquan Smith.
2: Yeah.
4: Oh, you worried about Peter Bowler? Well, guess what? They got Kyle Hamilton.
2: Yeah.
4: Right?
2: Yeah.
4: Like, it just, that play like a Raven is the thing, but here's the reality of it as well. Stability gets you there. Having a type that works gets you there, like a Keith Bullock. That's why so many people are all over Anthony Hill, right?
2: Mm-hmm.
4: Because they're hoping that Anthony Hill revisits the history and being like, you know, like Bullock. And that's an unfair comparison, but what I'm getting at is the template and the standard that you got to have out there. And this weekend, like, it won't be an easy feat. Like, and when you're done with Trey Henderson, well, guess what? Mike Green is on the other side because they're at a luxury to go get a guy like him that's just a rotational piece for him until he grows up.
2: Yeah.
4: This weekend, what you're hoping for is, I'm going to be honest with you, is a rainy, sloppy field inside of Baltimore Stadium, inside the bank, so that you can slow those guys down so you can lean on them in a run game.
2: Mm.
4: And that's what you're up against. Like, we're mentioning everything that, you know, the Derrick Henry component of it and Lamar Jackson, well, they have a Super Bowl caliber team on the other side as well with this defense. And including right now, they're a top five scoring offense. Like, that's just where they are. And again, when you're able to win and accumulate talent, though, you're afforded this type of grace when you're a team like Baltimore. And I say all that to say, like, this weekend, you might mess around and just get the best version of the Tennessee Titans that you possibly have. We've seen 2 weeks in a row where it's been close. You've been in the game, and now you got the elements of it being a rain game potentially again. And you might just, the ball might do some funny stuff. Like, the Saints ended up beating this Baltimore Ravens team, you know?
2: Yeah.
4: Like, I don't want to make it or sell you anything, not even a little bit. This is a tall task going to Baltimore. There are no ifs, ands, or buts about it. This is a tall task. You got Jesse Minter and what he presents defensively. They got weapons that they can employ to get out the camp. They can just drop off in coverage and say, we trust our guys against your backup right guard, but they also got their own issues as well at the center position and trying to figure out what they're going to do too. So it can strike at any moment, but Baltimore got some all pros and pro bowl guys on either side of their ball. And it's going to be fascinating this weekend to see how this team responds.
0: 80% chance of rain, 64 degrees, coming up on Sunday.
4: Big boy ball.
0: You mentioned Calais Campbell. Good Lord. Year 19 for him. He's 40 years old, 6'8", 308, has six tackles on the season as a 40-year-old.
4: Big old lurch.
0: His rookie season, Big Savage, was 2008.
4: Yeah. Yeah, he got in the year before me. I remember. You want to know why? Because when he was in Arizona, man, I was playing in a preseason game, and I was just like, man, I ain't going to block this big dude. Hell no, not on my watch. And we had went like 3-4 times against each other. And I said, watch, I'm going to cut his ass. Mayor, I sat on him. I dove down to his knees. He looked at me and was like, Calais, I'm not about to wrestle with you in this preseason game, man. He's trying to make it out. And we've been cool ever since.
2: Love it.
4: We've been cool ever since.
0: Hey, he's
4: a vet though, man. He gonna know how to play. He gonna know where to pick his spots. If they won't have Travis Jones over whoever's gonna be a right guard, it's gonna be Calais because that's what Calais does, man. He's a 100 sack getter. Okay, like he got a specialty for stopping the run and also getting at the quarterback too.
0: 117 in his career.
4: Yeah, like that's a short list, 100 plus.
0: Savage, tonight at 8 on the SEC Network, SEC storied 17. Quarterback T. Martin helped bring a national championship to Tennessee in 1998. I'm curious, growing up in West Tennessee, how did you consume that season? Were you paying attention?
4: I really wasn't, to be quite honest with you. My middle school teacher, Miss Ann Chipman, she that year turned me into a Tennessee fan. I never forget Miss Ann. Savage, you met her son up here, man. Parker Chipman, man. It was a fascinating time, me growing up, like, watching football. I used to tell people all the time, and it's true, I used to do football. I ain't really watch it like that until I got older. So I turned into a fan because of Miss Ann Chipman after the fact, man. She told me then, after they won it, you're going to go play for my balls. And damn it, I did.
3: That's awesome.
4: PE teacher.
0: Yeah, that's a great story. So we can credit
4: Miss Ann for that. But T, though, is a solid dude, man. I talked to T on the air privately. I think he need all his flowers and more, because every time you bring up the national championship, some people mistake that national championship as Peyton's. That national championship is T, and I think the more this story can get out there, the more T deserves his flowers in those moments right there, man. So I'm super excited to see what this is going to be. And I just hate he's coaching at LSU right now. That's the only thing I hate.
0: Yeah. Man, I mean, that season doesn't go that way. In the very first game, the opener in Syracuse, 4th and 10, incomplete pass, late flag, pass interference. Then they go down the field and win. So many moments like that in that 98 season. Yeah, I can't wait for that project to hit the air tonight on the SEC Network. Great stuff, Savage. Appreciate you. Have a good broadcast in Baltimore, man. And head on a swivel in that town.
4: Nah, I actually got a friendly bet going on too with Jimmy Seafood. Y'all see me post it, man. We're going to loser of it got to donate a charitable donation to whoever he picked. He picked the Baltimore Fire Department, one of them around Baltimore.
0: Yeah.
4: And I'm doing mine. If the Titans do beat him, he'll have to donate to From Your Father, who I do my shoe drive with.
0: Yeah.
4: I'm trying to also, y'all were included in this. If the Titans win, they have these care packages, these gift packages, man, that he will send out of crab cakes, the soup, the everything, man. Jimmy Seafood, that's who I got the bet with, and they accepted it, man. Burt's in on it as well. If I also lose, then I got to wear a Baltimore Ravens big cap on TV. I mean, on Zone TV on Monday.
0: Oh, man, I hate those things.
3: Oh, that stinks.
2: Good Lord. Yeah. Hey, there's a great chance they're going to win then.
4: Yes, absolutely.
3: You believe in your Titans there, Ramon?
4: Babsy, I'm of the mindset it is any given Sunday.
3: Yes.
4: I understand the hurdles that you have to get through,
0: yeah,
4: but they also will have a new center in a rain game.
0: Yeah.
4: You know,
0: yeah.
4: Jeffrey Simmons, the one of those D linemen over him as well. It's probably going to be the quickest game that we've ever been a part of. I'm knocking on wood as I say that. Just simply because everybody's going to want to run the ball unless there's a lightning delay.
0: Yeah. Careful what you say there. I imagine playing 11 years in Pittsburgh, you have a healthy little disdain for the Baltimore Ravens. So let's go out there and get one this weekend.
4: No doubt about it, man. Let's go get it.
0: All right, Big Savage, Ramon Foster. 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Thanks, Ramon.
3: Thanks, Savage.
4: Oh, hey, Ben, by the way. Yeah. War, no eagle. How about that?
3: What? Get out of here.
0: Oh, I forgot to even go down that path, Savage.
3: Yeah, go that's off. All right. That's all right.
0: No, is that all you need to say to
3: get
0: it?
3: Get rid of that stupid drop.
4: Babs is hurting right now. I'm not going to mess with my dog, man. Absolutely not. I know when to stop, and I'm stopping.
3: Appreciate that. Yeah, appreciate it.
4: Love you, Babs.
3: You guys have been there.
0: Love you, dog.
2: We have definitely been there. Oh. Too long. Everybody knows we've been there, Babs.
0: Yeah.
2: I think you got to remind them about it.
3: I just, you know. Misery loves company, so I just want to remind you about that misery that you guys went through.
0: How about Calais?
3: I went
0: Campbell?
3: Down the schedule today,
0: yeah,
3: of Auburn. Like, we might not be bowl eligible.
2: Dang. Y'all might get
5: aren't you guys 3-1 right now?
3: Look at the back end of their schedule. Sorry, we got a break, huh?
5: We can do it coming back.
3: All right, coming back.
0: You don't want to be late talking about Auburn's football
3: I'm just
0: schedule?
3: Like Zeph. When it comes to the Braves.
2: You tangled.
3: Negative Nelly.
2: You got to untangle yourself.
3: Seriously, pull up the schedule. We'll do that after the break.
2: I got it right here, too.
3: Do you want me to break or do you want me to do it after the break?
0: After the break. Let's go. We'll be right back.
3: Uh-huh.

0: Thursday edition, we're Dorty Don Davenport, Ron Slay.
1: Yep.
0: Braves, Phillies coming up at what time? 7?
2: 7:15. You know, this is how dumb this is. The MLB didn't know what time they were playing until like midnight last night.
1: Yeah, they're trying to figure out what their rest schedule need to be like, though. They're trying to give y'all a chance, though.
3: Well, they can't put you in prime time if the Red Sox would have beaten the Yankees.
2: I know, it's just dumb. I will say the Braves did announce it is a sellout tonight. So
0: why would they not sell it out? It's a playoff game.
2: It has not been sold out the last 2 days because it has been in the middle
0: 1
2: of the day.
0: 1 o'clock.
2: Yeah.
0: Well, 2 o'clock. 2 o'clock Eastern.
1: That makes sense.
0: Huh. Man, they had this doll back in the day, like back in the 50s and 60s. Her name was Chatty Cathy. And you would pull a string and she would just say stuff.
1: Is that where Chatty Patty came from?
2: Oh, that's, is that me?
4: That's my daughter. That's my daughter. Seriously. I got an email from the teacher today.
0: Welcome to first grade, Babs.
1: Mm-hmm. Oh, man.
4: They went on a field trip.
0: Yeah?
4: She sat next to the teacher on the bus.
0: Teachers will tell you, man, your kids are going to say everything.
4: This is a really, it was a lengthy email. The teacher told me everything she told her on the bus. I'll just share a little bit of piece of it with you guys.
1: Yeah.
4: First of all, she said, I know, I talk way too much, and then immediately started talking again. Yep, that's my daughter.

0: that she got home late last night and she's a little tired, whatever. And then when she asked how much longer till they got to their field trip destination, teacher said, oh, like 15 minutes. My daughter decided to tell the teacher, yeah, my mom is not very patient at all in traffic. I have to tell her every single day when I ride with her to be more patient.
1: Every day. It's every single day. Not a day goes by.
0: I'm like, this child. I have to tell her every single day when I ride with her to be more patient.
1: See? She's trying to change your ways like they're trying to do Cam Ward, Babs.
2: Hey, she called your ass out.
0: She straight did. I told Mr. Babs, I was like, dude, we got to watch what we say and what we do because this child tells everything. Everything.
1: Yes. Yes, they will.
3: I mean, patience and traffic.
1: You got to find out what I can go to
0: shocking,
1: lunch.
0: Shocking, isn't it? I know.
3: Did
0: she
3: you pull
0: would
3: up
0: love
3: the,
0: to see you.
3: Did you pull up the Auburn football schedule?
1: Yes, got it right here.
3: Also, what was their win total before the season?
1: I go
3: 5.5
1: Five, 4.5 5.5
2: No, it's got to be higher than that.
1: No.
3: I thought it was
1: really?
3: 5
1: I don't think so.
3: The three worst teams were 4.5 and that was Kentucky, Mississippi State, and South Carolina.
2: Wow, Mississippi State.
3: How about that? They're at four right now.
1: What about Kentucky?
0: Yeah, I know. I thought
2: Kentucky
0: that would have been
2: Kentucky too, yeah.
1: South Carolina.
0: So, okay.
1: Wild. I want you to work from the... Well, I was about to say...
0: Well,
1: work
0: okay.
1: from the back front.
0: Well, so I was like, we might not even become bowl eligible. Mm-hmm. And you were like, Babs, you have 3 wins.
1: Yeah.
0: Yeah, we're 3-1 right now, right?
1: With a loss against...
0: With one of the best our teams only in the loss SEC. To Florida. And it wasn't... I mean, there was no defense played in that game. But that was a close score,
1: 44-39,
0: right?
1: Yep.
0: Yeah.
1: Had a chance.
0: Okay, rest of the schedule.
1: Going from the back to the front.
0: No, you want to go to... No.
1: Absolutely.
0: Let's just go from this weekend.
1: Well, okay.
0: Okay, Tennessee.
1: Ranked.
0: Loss.
1: At Tennessee. After right. Following that one, you got a bye week. So you get your...
2: Hey, okay. You can win the bye week. Yeah,
0: get it together.
1: Yeah, get it together.
0: And then?
1: You go to Georgia.
0: Oof. Loss.
3: Oh, man, you got to deal with us, then Casey?
0: Yeah.
3: Wow.
1: Then you got to go deal with Lane.
3: We've been pretty light.
2: Then you get LSU after that?
1: Lane comes to...
0: Then
1: the
0: LSU.
1: Plains.
0: Loss.
3: Damn.
1: Then you know what? It could get a little break. It could get a little lighter.
0: Yeah.
1: Y'all go to Ole Miss.
0: Loss.
1: Then you got, that's a rough October, but when you get to November, here we go. Arkansas.
2: There you go.
1: You got that.
0: Okay.
1: That's at home,
0: okay,
1: too.
0: There
1: you go.
0: Get there's
1: down.
0: One.
1: You go
0: four.
1: Get down.
0: Four.
1: The rough part, Kamario Taylor probably being the Heisman race. Y'all got them next in Mississippi.
0: Ugh. Which normally I would have said that's five, and now this season I'm like, nope, okay, that's a loss.
1: Yeah.
0: So we're still at four.
3: Auburn was 6.5 before the season.
0: We ain't getting there. Here
1: little,
0: we go.
1: Little in-state rival, Samford.
0: Five.
2: Samford.
0: And
1: at
0: how do
1: Alabama
0: we
1: with
2: you
1: the Airbone.
2: The LSU,
3: never know
2: LSU at home might
0: that's
2: be.
0: That's 5 wins, y'all.
2: LSU at home might be your best chance.
0: Are you
2: that
0: crazy?
2: One.
0: Have you seen our offensive line?
2: That might be your best chance out of all the SEC games. That might be your best chance to steal another win to get six.
0: I think Tennessee might be our best.
1: Because if you think, yeah,
3: might be actually.
1: You think the number 11?
2: Oh wait,
1: team
2: no. That okay. Sorry, sorry. That includes fair. That includes this week. Yeah. I forgot we were including Tennessee in that.
0: Yeah.
2: One.
3: Yeah, 6.5.
0: Tennessee. Yeah, they.
3: So you're not
0: getting
3: the 7.
0: No.
3: So the over money's over.
0: Dang. Yep. Definitely not getting to 7.
1: But it started good.
0: 6.5 was very optimistic.
1: But okay, so this is the problem, and I want you to have a conversation with Harder, maybe when we all come over. This is the problem in the schedule. Regardless of where it falls, your gimme game is Arkansas, who has probably the most money, if not top three, in the conference.
0: Yeah, but...
1: For now.
0: Are you talking about NIL money? What are you talking about?
1: Yeah, money in general to give to
0: yeah,
1: go
0: but,
1: and recruit.
0: But here's the problem. It's not going to football, Slay.
1: Yeah, that's what I'm saying.
0: Yeah.
1: But I'm saying if they ever decided we're going to tap in, it's going to be a problem.
0: Well,
1: so your
0: and
1: gimme
0: that's
1: game
0: what
1: is
0: Silverfield
1: Arkansas.
0: Is trying to do. Yeah.
1: So I'm saying to go have that conversation with him because he's a Big Ten guy.
3: Yeah, don't lose that one.
1: No. We ain't even thinking about that, y'all. They're not losing that one. They're not losing. Arkansas.
0: I'm about to see Arkansas in person.
1: Yes, you are.
0: You know. And that team's only going to get better.
1: You got them at home, but you got
0: they're
1: them at
0: home. They're only going to get better.
1: Yep.
0: People are like, oh, they're such garbage. They're terrible, blah, blah, blah. They played
1: now.
0: Utah and Georgia to start off.
1: Yep.
0: Like,
1: yep.
0: A lot of teams are going to get their teeth kicked in by those programs.
1: Well, it's kind of a dogfight against Tulsa, which shouldn't have been.
0: No one.
1: Did you watch that game?
0: Yeah.
1: No, I'm saying, was that the game before? Why did I think that game was close?
3: No, they won 37-7.

0: or
1: no,
0: something.
1: No, they dominated.
2: Oh, okay. All right,
1: yeah.
2: Cool. My
1: yeah,
2: bad. Yeah. I thought it was a dog fight. Okay.
1: No, no. But and Tulsa's not a bad program.
2: Right, right. That's maybe that's what I was thinking.
1: Okay. Yeah.
3: They were only favored by 7, Arkansas, in that game.
2: Well.
1: Yeah, but they rolled.
3: That was a weird.
2: Well, guess what?
1: I mean, they have no run game, but.
2: Yeah.
1: You can't really run the ball when you're down 8 million points to Georgia and Utah, right?
2: You get the 5 wins.
3: Yeah, they beat North Alabama 31-14. They lost at Utah 43-10. They lost to Georgia 45-17. They beat Tulsa 34-6.
2: Yeah, okay.
1: And they're only going to get better. They got a brand new coach, brand new, you know, pieces, all the things.
3: Mm-hmm.
1: So.
3: Arkansas.
1: See, I'm just like Zeph with the Braves. I'm like, I'm already talking us out of an Arkansas win this season.
2: Yeah, that's tough, Babsy.
1: I'll let you know after this weekend.
3: Arkansas at Texas A&M.
1: Yes, Tennessee. I have that game this weekend.
3: Yep, then Tennessee at Vandy, Missouri at Auburn, South Carolina at Texas, LSU.
1: That's a brutal schedule. I mean, that's brutal.
2: It is.
1: Ugh.
2: I get it. It is.
3: Zeph, we need a break?
4: Yes.
3: 4 o'clock hour coming up at 4:20. 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
1: In Goodlettsville, an injury crash reported 65 northbound just before Rivergate Parkway. Still clearing this crash in Antioch, 24 westbound at Hickory Hollow Parkway. And right on the other side of the interstate, 24 eastbound at Hickory Hollow. We have a crash there as well. On the west loop, I-40 eastbound past exit 208, a wreck. And in Robertson County, 24 westbound between exits 19 and 11. It is closed there due to police activity. I'm Jay Harper.
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3: 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I'm Joseph Bonanno, live from the 104.5 The Zone Circus Sports and the Mint Kentucky Down Studios. 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Hill currently leads the NFL with 34 tackles. Week 4 in the NFL kicks off tonight with an AFC North rivalry matchup between the Steelers and Browns at 7:15 p.m. on Prime Video. 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
1: Twitch, please.
0: Dawn Davenport is here, y'all.
2: That's Bonk. That's Bonk.
1: Happy Thursday, Twitch, everybody.
2: Twitch, please. Twitch, please.
1: Let's go.
0: 615-737-1045. Sorry.
1: No, I was just singing.
0: No.
1: Which actually I shouldn't do because the people in the chat can't hear the song, so then I just sound like an idiot. Whatever.
0: Well, I sound like an idiot no matter what all the time. So the bar has been been set for me. Executive producer of 3HL is F Talk.
3: What's up?
0: In the Major League Baseball playoffs, the White Sox, Yankees, and Padres all advance, meaning we're waiting on one series.
3: So you mentioned the last time both of these teams faced or won a winner-go-home game in the postseason. Mm-hmm. Phillies, it's been 43 years since they won one. Braves, it's been 30 years.
1: Wow.
0: Something's got to give.
1: That's crazy.
3: Yeah.
0: Good luck, Seth. And Babs.
3: This is going to be a very stressful game tonight.
0: From a betting perspective, it's basically a pick 'em tonight.
3: Makes sense.
0: 7 o'clock on NBC. The division series start on Saturday. Padres at Brewers, Phillies or the Braves at the Dodgers, White Sox at Guardians, Yankees at Rays. You want the injury report?
1: Sure.
0: Titans putting it out. For them, John Franklin Myers limited today, did not practice yesterday. He's got a back. Tony Pollard returned full go today with a foot, did not practice yesterday. Tyjae Spears, ankle, did not practice yesterday, limited today. And Kevin Winston Jr. with a shoulder, full participant today, but he is on the injury report. For the Baltimore Ravens, they had a bunch of guys out on Wednesday, but they have a bunch of veterans. And that's usually, you know, veteran day in a lot of places. Did not participate today. Javon Gwynn, center, as Big Savage Ramon Foster mentioned. Trey Hendrickson, finger. Did not practice yesterday. Did not practice today. Limited Chris Moore, wide receiver, with an ankle. Also limited Ronnie Stanley, offensive tackle, with a toe. And did not practice Ethan Pochich with a knee, also a center. So two centers did not practice today for the Baltimore Ravens. We've got that game coming up on Sunday. You can catch it right here on 104.5 The Zone. You mentioned it during the break, Zeph Dog. Titans linebacker Anthony Hill Jr. has been named the NFL Defensive Rookie of the Month for September. He leads the NFL with 34 tackles. From John Glennon, this is the first time a Titans player has earned Rookie of the Month since 2019.
3: Was it Big Jeff?
0: Good question, Zeph.
3: I would assume it had to have been Big Jeff. He's only Titans.
0: Was he 18 or 19?
3: He was 19.
0: Yeah. Well, then.
3: Because he was that same draft class as A.J. Brown then. So.
1: Mm-hmm.
3: Well, you said first time defensive rookie of the month or first rookie of the month?
0: First time a Titans player has earned rookie of the month status since 2019.
3: So it might be A.J. Brown then for 2019.
0: You know? When I wrote it down, I thought, I need to go look and see who it was. And then I didn't.
4: You know who it is?
0: Don't
4: know who it is.
0: Uh-huh. Okay. I thought you were asking me to tell me.
4: Yeah, that's what I was asking you to tell me. I thought you was quizzing us.
0: Maybe it was Brett Kern. I've got bobbleleg Brett Kern.
3: It was A.J. Brown. It was December of 2019.
0: A.J. Brown.
4: That was up.
0: Good old days. 615-737-1045.
4: Yes.
0: Teresa Walker with the Associated Press. Hall of Famer. It's got a game ball from the Titans.
4: And a jersey.
0: Her last week covering the Titans.
4: Why she ended up doing the year like this?
1: She's listening.
0: She's got things to do.
4: Congratulations, T. Why'd you end it doing the year like this?
0: Yeah, call us, T.
1: Give us a call.
4: Yeah.
1: Give you some love.
4: Well, Queen T.
1: We call her the queen around here.
0: Mm-hmm. She's got things to do, Slay. I don't know, man.
1: So, you know what's crazy? You know. When I got here, almost 20 years ago?
4: Yeah.
1: It was me and T. basically only females in the local sports media market.
4: Yeah.
1: Now, there were females before me, but they left. I came in. So it was like Titans training camp, and it was me and T.
4: you and Queen T ran everybody out of here.
1: Yeah, she job, Queen yeah. T ran everything.
4: Yeah.
0: Had Sarah Walsh left before?
1: Yeah, Sarah Walsh left before you got here. Yeah. Yeah, and then, of course, Robin Roberts was prior to her.
4: Mm.
1: So there's history there, but just when I got here, it was just two of us.
0: Robin Roberts thinks I'm crazy.
4: I didn't know Robin Roberts was here.
0: Yeah,
1: Channel she 4. Did sports.
0: Really? Channel 4.
1: Yeah. Why does she think you're crazy?
0: Because I told her. I told her. I told her that I really enjoyed her call, her highlight package of the Tennessee win against Iowa in the 1990.
1: Oh gosh.
0: 1987 kickoff classic.
1: When did you tell her this?
0: Several years ago. Okay. In New York. She said 1987, huh? I go, yeah. And she said, I don't even know if she asked me. I might have just told her, knowing me. But I said, I really appreciated the game winning. So Tennessee won 23-22 over Iowa. Mm. One of the quarterbacks for Iowa was Dan McGuire, who was Mark McGuire's brother, who was like 6'8". He was gigantic. Mm. They had Ronnie Harmon. He was a great running back.
1: It's 615-737-1045.
0: Congratulations.
4: What'd you see today?
0: Way to go, Babs. She said, she what's the number?
4: Me. Oh, okay. I'm like, what?
0: So Tennessee wins 23-22. Darren Miller stepped in front of an option pitch and ran at the length of the field, and all the faster Tennessee defenders were running around. It was really cool. Mm. But Phil Rich won the game with a field goal at the end. Tennessee wins 23-22. And I remember her saying, and Rich came in, Phil Rich, good. Tennessee wins over Iowa. And she was like, huh, you remember that? I go, yeah.
1: She's like, you're a weirdo.
4: Yeah, I'm your. Nice to meet you.
1: I know you're a weirdo.
0: I know weird things, man.
4: Yes, you do. Let introduce yourself right now.
0: 615-737-1045. Teresa's calling in. There she is. Teresa!
1: T!
4: Queen T!
1: Congrats!
5: Thank you, thank you, thank you. And yet, they caught me today. I mean, it's like, I'm wrapping up, and Slay Dog, I'm doing a weird soft slide into retirement.
4: Yeah.
5: So, like, tomorrow is my last day with AP. After that, I kind of freelance because I do want to finish this full 30th season.
0: You really
5: but,
0: do?
5: Yeah, I want to do the fun stuff, do the games and not all the other hard work that's tough.
4: Yeah.
0: Yeah. Okay.
4: Yeah. Love it. That's what I was saying. I know.
1: 30th
4: that's not your style
1: season,
4: to walk
1: y'all.
4: Away through in the middle.
1: Yeah. 30th.
0: Well, what if you go out, you're 30, and it's all done, and the Titans go 0-17, T? Would you come back for another year?
5: Oh, heck no. have you seen? The last 4 years have been real work, Brent. I mean, it's like, it's challenging. That said, I don't think that they go over.
0: I don't either.
5: Yeah. I see things in... You know, like Bones used a phrase about the special teams that they're a sleeping giant. He sees things close to coming together. I see enough things, especially defense. I see things on offense. I think that things are going to start coming together sooner than later. And it's how you finish an NFL season in November, December that makes all the difference in the world. Now, stay tuned. But yeah, so I'm keeping a little hand in. 6 final home games. I'm still doing our analysis and stuff because, again, 30 seasons. I've been around, but 37 with AP.
4: Well, Queen T, I want to let you know I appreciate you, man. You always been the same person regardless, you know what I mean? Not knowing me from Adam, you know what I mean? And every single time is always love. So you've been – that's what I genuinely love, people that are themselves all the time, and you are always you. Whether it's doom and gloom or whatever they be going through, whether a text message, shout out on social media, whatever it is, like you've always been you. So I appreciate that.
5: Thank you, thank you, thank you. As my husband says, I only know how to be me. So
4: that's a great way to be.
5: Exactly. It makes it easier than trying to do something else.
4: Right.
1: Exactly. T, what's your favorite event or thing or moment or something that you've covered?
5: See, there's been so many in nearly 40 years. That said, for Titans, Music City Miracle.
4: Yeah.
5: I mean, that run was just insane. Second moment for the Titans would be that night Derrick Henry, you know, stiff-armed three Jags, you know, into the front row on his way to tying Tony Dorsett's record.
1: That was great.
5: Olympics, covering the women getting gold in hockey for the first time in 20 years in 2018. Sixth-round shootout. You know, and then, you know, being at Pat Summitt's, you know, when she set the record and they renamed the court in her honor. I was there. I helped cover her 500th, her 900th, and I was at that game.
1: That's awesome. Oh, so much good stuff. And then all this stuff that, you know, nobody talks about how you bring along so many young journalists in this town too, and always help everybody out. I want to say you were like one of the first people ever. My very first day of work when I got to Nashville was the very first day of training camp.
0: Wow.
1: With the Titans. So it was like, hey, come on in. And oh, by the way, you have three live shots. And I was like, wah, I don't even know how to say Kevin Mowai's name right.
0: And carry all your own crap.
1: Yes, exactly. So and T's always was the first one to come and be like, hey, let me know if you need anything. We love you, T.
5: My pleasure. Thank you so much, Dawn. And it's one of those things that when I started doing sports for AP in the state in the early 90s, we didn't have email. We didn't have social media. Phone calls were long distance and expensive. So I didn't have anybody I could reach out for tips. So it's one of those things when you know, you share. And that's how I've tried to, you know, help everybody out.
0: Skinny B, absolute legend. That is exactly right. Therese Walker with the Associated Press. So you got one more.
4: Yeah, one more. I'm going to let you get out of here, Queen T. Give me two if you want to. You don't have to. But if you want to, we would love for you to. But give me two people, coaching players or whatever, that were your favorite, or one that you walked away was like, I probably won't speak to them no more.
5: Yeah, well, at the top of the list I don't have to think at all, Slay Dog. Pat Summitt. Pat Summitt. I mean, I was a student at UT, a freshman in 82, watching her put the Lady Vols through some practices at Stokely, and then getting to interview her in a closed door, her office after the three-peat. That's at the top of my interviews all time. Love dealing with her over the years. Absolute legend. She did so much for women, for basketball, everything.
4: Bottom of the list.
5: But Eddie's right behind Pat. Okay. Bottom of the list. Ooh, Ken Wisenhunt. I mean,
1: yes, I knew it.
0: I knew you were going to say Willis. Yeah.
5: The Wizinator. I mean, you know, yeah, that one's an easy one.
0: Yeah. I'm the Wiz.
4: Thank you.
1: Oh, love it.
0: Teresa, congrats. Thanks for calling in. Good to hear your voice.
5: Thank you, guys. Always love listening.
0: Thank you.
1: Thanks, Teresa. She's the best,
0: queen.
1: Y'all.
0: Hall of Famer.
1: She is the queen.
4: That's dope, right?
0: I meant to ask her, what's the one thing you're looking forward to doing after you retire? I guess I could text and ask again.
4: Moving as a fan.
0: Maybe that. All right. Greg Cosell coming up. NFL matchup, NFL films. We'll do a little deep dive into the film from Tennessee Titans and New York Giants. Also, take a look at the Ravens matchup coming up on Sunday. Greg Cosell next, 3HL.

0: State Traffic Center.
1: A serious accident in Robertson County has I-24 between exits 19 and 11 closed. We've got an overturned vehicle in Goodlettsville. The right two lanes are blocked of 65 northbound just before Rivergate Parkway. 65 southbound down in Williamson County at exit 59, a crash. Also, Old Hickory Boulevard at Nolensville Pike, an injury accident. I'm Jay Harper.

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1: Twitch, please.
0: People in the chat asking, what does 3HL stand for? Our first show, January of 2010, we were on noon to 3. The show was named 3-Hour Lunch, which, instead of saying that 3,000 times a day, shortened it to 3HL. And then when we moved to Afternoon Drive, we felt like we had put that out there so much and so strong that we didn't change it. So there you go, 3HL. It means whatever you want it to mean.
2: 3 hours of laugh.
1: 3 hours long.
2: Yeah, there it is.
0: Greg Cosell joins us. NFL matchup, NFL films.
1: Oh, Cosell.
0: Greg, how much fun did you have watching the film from this one?
3: Well, you know, it's funny. I thought in the second half, their offense was really kind of interesting. I mean, they had 16 first downs in the second half. That never happens. That's a ridiculous number of first downs in a half. They had three really long drives, and the offense actually looked pretty good.
0: So you just want to skip over the first half and go to that, where the Titans had six drives. They fumbled the opening kickoff, five punts,
3: yep,
0: and a missed field goal.
3: No, I'm not saying that they're – and by the way, they're going to be playing a really difficult defense this week, and they could have a really bad game, and that wouldn't surprise me at all. But this particular game, I thought that – you know, it's funny. When I watch tape, there's – obviously, I'm very focused on the tactics and the schematics and the X's and O's, but there's also a human element when I watch quarterbacks.
0: Yeah.
3: And Ward actually, maybe for the first time this year, in the second half, he kind of looked – comfortable, like he felt like I'm in charge, I'm in command. That's the way he looked in the second half of this game. And whether that continues, no one can answer that. I certainly can't. Like I said, they're going to be playing a really difficult defense to play against because Jesse Minter, the head coach for the Ravens, is really good on defense with a lot of the things he does that makes it difficult, not necessarily even for an experienced quarterbacks, but for veteran quarterbacks as well. So, and I think weather is supposed to be an issue again as of now this weekend in Baltimore. So I wouldn't be surprised if the offense did not look good this week. That wouldn't surprise me for a second. All I can do is respond to what the tape showed from last week. And the second half was a very interesting half to watch offensively.
0: Three drives in the second half, 38 plays in those three drives.
3: And 16 first downs on 38 plays. So, think about that, guys.
0: So what was different in the second half?
3: There was a rhythm to the pass game for sure. You know, Ward was hitting his back foot. He was delivering the football. He wasn't holding the ball. For the most part, the offensive line played well in this game, particularly in the second half in pass pro. And a lot of that also had to do with the timing and rhythm of the pass game. Quarterbacks help the offensive line tremendously when they get rid of the football. You know, one of Ward's issues has been the fact that he holds the ball. And when you hold the ball, the offensive line starts to look bad because they can't pass protect for 5 or 6 seconds. And so it was just, it looked like a professional passing game, you know, hitting his back foot, delivering the football, for the most part, throwing with good ball placement, although he still does have a ball placement issue at times. And again, I don't know if that can be fixed or not, but, that didn't show up as much in the second half.
0: You've been talking about his footwork, man, and it is noticeable in terms of his ball placement when he steps into his target or he's kind of flippant with his feet. You know what I mean?
3: No question.
0: It's and a I noticeable think
3: when,
0: thing.
3: When the pass game allows you to hit your back foot and throw with rhythm and timing, then you're going to just look better with your footwork. That's just the way it is. But, you know, he's also a guy that does get lackadaisical at times with that. That's something he has to continue to work on. You know, it's very hard to be a consistent thrower of the football when your footwork and balance and base is not what it needs to be. And that is a critical part of playing the position. And that's something that needs to be worked on every single day. Because, as I said, in the second half, when he hit his back foot and delivered, the ball came out well and he made good throws. Now, good throws are a relative term. People might say, oh, they're short throws. Well, you know what? In this league, you can't miss the layups. And he was missing too many layups. And in the second half, he did not miss the layups. You've got to make those throws. They're routine throws by NFL standards, and you've got to make them.
0: Greg Cosell with us, 3HL, every Thursday at 4:20.
1: So, Cosell, a lot of fans have put out, you know, clips and all of that of Carnell Tate and have pointed out that his route running, that his routes look good, that he's been open and that Cam doesn't see him. What did you see in the film?
3: Well, that's meaningless. That's for people that don't know anything about football. Because when you watch a quarterback and route concepts, you have to know what the read is, where he's initially looking. So if you see a guy running free and he's not part of the initial read, that's irrelevant. It doesn't mean anything. Now, is he still open 3.5 seconds into the play if a quarterback gets there? Maybe, maybe not. But just to show a guy running off the line of scrimmage and looking like he's open, if that's not part of the initial read, then it doesn't matter. It's a meaningless thing to say, because there's everything is based on timing. And, you know, there were a couple of plays where I noticed the same thing in terms of a receiver. I can't remember if it was Tate all the time, but where a receiver, you know, quote unquote was open, and I call some guys in from the matchup show and say, hey, take a look at this play. And then we watch it and we go, well, Cam's looking this way. He's looking to the two receiver side. So if he, that's where the read is. So if someone on the other side appears open, that's not really relevant. You know, so those kinds of statements don't mean anything to me. Those are, you know, just fans who are, you know, probably pissed off that the team's not very good.
1: There's a lot of them, Cosell.
3: Yeah.
1: Good stuff.
0: Can you walk us through the missed throw to Carnell Tate you guys were talking about? That whip route in the end zone where he was open? And that's another example where it looked
3: like.
0: What
3: is that?
0: Oh,
3: you mean the one where he just
0: overthrew it? He overthrew him.
3: That was just a bad throw. I mean, that was a second reaction play where Ward left the pocket and Tate adjusted his route. And he just missed him on what should have been an easy TD. I mean, that's one of those routine plays. You can't miss that throw. There's no justification for that. There's no defense of that. You can't miss that throw. It was 3rd and 5 in the low red zone. And, you know, Ward climbed the pocket and he missed him. And what made it even worse is he missed him badly.
0: Yeah.
3: There's no justification for that. He missed him.
0: And so the interception at the end in the end zone, it looked like Carnell Tate ran the same route and was open. But again, that doesn't, I mean, you explained all that a second ago, but he said he saw the defender. Coach Sala said he didn't think that Cam saw the defender. What went wrong on that play?
3: Well, I don't know what's in Cam's head, but it was actually a perfect throw. If Holland, you know, this sounds crazy, but, you know, Cam, I'm sure when he threw that ball, he did not think Holland was going to be in position to make the play, because Holland was kind of caught for a moment in between where it was. I'm sure Cam thought maybe Holland was going to keep coming toward him and he'd have, you know, a relatively easy throw over his head. Obviously, that didn't happen. It was not a reckless play because the ball, and I slowed it down and watched it numerous times. And I know this sounds crazy, but if Holland was not there, it was a perfectly thrown ball to the receiver. But obviously Holland was there, but it wasn't reckless. He thought he could make that throw. And, you know, obviously it didn't work out that way. I mean, that's one of those things that in a sense doesn't really demand or require amazing explanation. He thought he could make a throw. It just happened to be in the key moment of the game when it looked like they had a legit chance to win, given what their second half drives looked like. And everybody is just begging for a win, that made it even seem worse. But, you know, it's like some interceptions, even with veteran quarterbacks, where I watch them and sometimes I just think to myself, okay, what did he see? Did he not see that guy? Did he think he could beat the guy with the throw? You know, the quarterback has to tell you, you know, what he saw. Everybody has an opinion on that. And no one, you know, unless you're in Cam's head, I don't listen to press conferences. What did he say?
2: He said he thought if he could do it again, he would make that throw, but he would throw it a little higher.
0: Yeah. He thought he could get it by
3: and
0: him.
3: Slay, to be honest with you, that's probably exactly what happened. I mean, because like I said, it was a perfect throw. You know, if Javon Holland was the Wicked Witch and melted away, it would have been a perfect throw.
0: Okay.
2: Absolutely.
0: All right.
2: Cosell, going to the offensive line, what did you think about the pocket that was given to Cam? Did he leave the pocket too soon in some passes, I'm sure.
3: I thought in the second half of this game, and I thought with the combination of the O-line and the fact that the pass game had timing and rhythm to it, I thought the O-line did a good job. Mm-hmm. Hopefully that can continue. We'll see. But the O-line and the quarterback always work together in the pass game. The quarterback has to drop to where he's supposed to drop based on the play call, and he has to deliver the football because the O-line blocks based on where the quarterback is supposed to be. Yeah. And if the quarterback leaves too soon or if the quarterback drifts to one side or the other, it makes the offensive line look bad, Slay, when it's not the offensive line's fault. And in the second half, none of that really happened. So, as I said, there's something to look forward to, whether it happens this week against a really difficult defense to play against. It may not. It may not. And then, of course, we'll be having a different conversation next week. But, I thought that the second half was kind of fun to watch. And, it looked like, an offense moving the ball, good combination of pass and run. The quarterback looked efficient, and we'll see what happens going forward.
0: Well, they got a tough one coming up on Sunday. Derrick Henry gets the Titans for the first time since he left. He's averaging 100 yards a game. He's got 6 touchdowns through 3 games. He's averaging 4.6 yards per carry. What have you seen from this offense so far, 2-1 Ravens?
3: They're a little different offense. They play under center quite a bit. That's what Declan Doyle, the young new offensive coordinator, has brought. Which is very smart because Derrick Henry is an eye back with the quarterback under center. He's not a shotgun back. So they've used him that way, and he just keeps on going. It's truly remarkable. I hope people realize that they probably do in Nashville, but I don't know if the rest of the country understands just how ridiculous, Derrick Henry is and what he's doing at his age. Mm. I mean, it's absolutely crazy. It doesn't look like he's slowing down at all. It's really, truly remarkable. But their offense as a whole has changed. And I thought actually Lamar Jackson last week against the Cowboys looked fast. I mean, he had some runs where it almost looked like the old Lamar with the way he was moving. So, like I said, they're a tough team. This is a tough game. It may not go well. Believe me, it may not go well.
0: Oh, we know. that's going to be an interesting matchup, Babs.
1: Cosell, I don't think I've ever heard you say something like it may not go well. Looking at film, really, like.
3: Well, I just think the defense is a hard defense to play against.
1: Yeah.
3: Because Jesse Minter is really good at changing the picture pre-snap to post-snap. That's a really, difficult thing, not just for young quarterbacks, Dawn, but for veteran quarterbacks sometimes. Yeah. I see a lot of quarterbacks get stuck in the pocket when the picture changes. And Jesse Minter is a master at it. And in fact, he does something that a lot of coaches don't do when they change the picture. Most coaches, when they change the picture, will change, let's say, from single high to two high, or two high to single high. What Minter does really well is he'll go from middle open, which is too high, to another version of middle open, but it's a whole different defense and a whole different look. So, he just presents kind of confusing tentative looks for a quarterback. And, that's a tough thing to work through. So, but that's why, who knows what's going to happen. I mean, I don't have a crystal ball, and you know me, I'm not predictive and like, oh, this is going to happen.
0: Yeah.
3: This is a tough opponent for this offense at this particular moment in time.
1: So big picture, Cosell, with Cam Ward and what you've seen on film this year so far in the season compared to what you saw on film last year. During this season, how does it compare? Are there better moments? Is it? And I know that's a very broad question, but just in general, what do we think?
3: Well, I think there's certain things that you're still concerned about. If you're being honest about what the tape shows, you're concerned about the ball placement, that it's just not what it needs to be on a consistent basis. You know, you're concerned at times about just his overall footwork and balance in the pocket, which is something that can be coached and needs to be constantly worked on, because that is something that does lead to poor ball location. So that's something you really need to stay on him about. And you know, it should be dealt with every single day. Maybe before, you know, I don't know how they map out practice, you know, but it's something that should be dealt with every single day. You know, I think that those two things would be the main things, because you can't be a consistently good quarterback in the league if you miss throws that you just can't miss at the NFL level. And right now, there's still too much of that. Now, I think there's other factors that play in. I think through three games, and maybe it's a function of the new offense, I think that there's been times where the spacing and the route concepts has not been what it needs to be, and receivers are too close together. And that muddies the picture for the quarterback. That's and because you're dealing in a game of milliseconds. So if he looks out there and the receivers are too close together, he's going to come off that. And then all of a sudden you're into a second phase of the play, and that disrupts the timing of the play. So, you know, that's something that can be coached and can be worked on. And that's not Cam Ward's fault, although then the play seemingly becomes Cam Ward's fault when it's really not. So, you know, these are all things, little details. Everything about playing quarterback and about the pass game ultimately comes down to details and nuance, you know, and discipline. And when the slightest thing is off, it makes the pass game look bad. And we live in a world, guys, and it's just wrong, but it's the way of the world, that when a team wins, everybody thinks the quarterback is great. And when a team loses, everybody thinks it's because the quarterback stinks. Mm-hmm. And, you know, there's so much more to it than that. That's what's happening with Drake May right now. You know, all people want to talk about is Drake May stinks. And, you know, obviously I've watched that tape carefully, and there's so much more to it than that. But unfortunately, that's the world in which we live.
0: So. Yeah, leads the NFL in interceptions with six.
1: Why does Drake May stink right now?
3: Well, there's a lot there. You know, first of all, they don't have any kind of consistent run game whatsoever. Mm-hmm. And that puts him in a tough spot. Yeah. The pass protection, particularly with individual one-on-one matchups, has not been very good at all. Receivers have really struggled to separate and win. A.J. Brown being out, he loses that boundary X receiver that is in many ways the foundation of a pass game, because that gets one-on-one coverage and you can feel comfortable throwing it to that guy. As soon as you see a coverage look that says that's one-on-one, you can throw it to him. That's what Joe Burrow does all the time with Higgins and Chase. And, you know, he sees one-on-one and he knows he's going there. You know, because he's totally comfortable making those throws. They don't have that guy. The second interception that May threw this week, the first one was horrible on him, totally on him, horrible. The second one, the corner ran the route for the receiver. And I remember years ago, Troy Aikman telling me that, hey, if it's 1-on-1 and your receivers don't win, you don't need a new quarterback, you need new receivers. Mm-hmm. So, I mean, you know, that's the way it works.
0: Yeah. Great stuff, Cosell, man. Yeah. Have a great weekend. Thank you for the time. Always good to hear from you.
3: Thanks, guys. I always love it. Have a good weekend there, Don.
1: Thank you, Cosell. I'll be back at Texas A&M.
3: Watching a not very good quarterback.
0: Damn, Cosell,
1: you are fiery today. I like it.
0: Do you have enchiladas for lunch or something? What's going on?
3: It's you know, it's kind of the truth, Don, and I think you know that.
0: Thank you, Cosell.
1: See you, Cosell.
0: All right.
3: All right. Thanks, guys.
0: Thank you. Is Carnell Tate a top 10 wide receiver in the NFL in this category? He is. I'll tell you about it when we come back. 3HL 104.5 The Zone.

0: 3HL 104.5, this is over at Doherty, Don Davenport, and Ron Slade. John Glennon puts this out. Titans, Carnell Tate rates a 67 in terms of getting open per ESPN receiver scores. That is tied for ninth best in the NFL among wide receivers, just behind Garrett Wilson, Jackson Smith and Jigba, and Drake London, tied with George Pickens. So top 10 in whatever rate that is, getting open rate. And Babs is right. There is tape out there from the Giants game of Carnell Tate not only getting open, but winning his matchups, right? Like winning his battles, winning his reps, I guess. And
1: one-on-ones.
0: Yeah, and like a couple of times, defenders fell down trying to guard him. So maybe that is, I get what Cosell is saying for sure, but maybe that
1: well,
0: is
1: then maybe
0: something
1: that's
0: that they,
1: on the OC.
0: And then they see that on film and they're yeah. like, hey, man, we need to draw more things up for him.
1: Yeah. I mean, maybe that's on play calling then. Maybe that's on figuring out, you know, how it looks different, route running and options and whatever else. Maybe that's on Dable.
2: I saw Nate Washington put out on social media, I hate when people put a single camera on a person
0: yeah.
2: like that because they don't see.
0: Which is exactly what Cosell said. Yeah. But, you know, it, I mean, if he's consistently winning his reps, then, you know, I think that's definitely
1: you possible, sure as right? hell better start targeting him more then.
3: He does lead all rookie wide receivers in catches.

0: continue to work on.
1: Love his honesty. We certainly don't design
2: plays for guys to be right next to each other.
1: Yes.
3: It's not ideal.
2: Can you hit the beginning of that again? I want to hear that again.
1: Yeah.
0: We certainly don't design plays for guys to be right next to each other. So we can coach it better.
1: But then he had accountability with we can coach it better.
2: 615-737-1045.
1: Props to him.
2: Yep, that was good. Uncle Bob in Spring Hill, UB, what's up, man? How are you?
4: Hey, guys. Hold on. I'm driving. Let me put that wind out there. Thanks for taking a call.
2: Yes, sir.
4: Auburn, as I told Don, I told you before, if there's no such thing as the University of Tennessee, I'd be a damn war eagle. I'm a war eagle. We'll see what happens. But
1: I like it.
4: My question for y'all, I get Ron probably knows best, but these points go up and down. And what causes that? It's 4.5, it's 6.5, and, you know, why is that? And I'll hang up and appreciate y'all.
1: Yeah.
2: Yeah, Tennessee.
1: Thanks, Uncle Bob.
2: Tennessee.
3: Hello, Uncle Bob.
1: Hey, if Auburn wins, then you got to turn into an Auburn fan. Deal? Deal. Go ahead. Sorry.
2: Y'all. Tennessee now a 6.5-point favorite. Now, one thing he mentioned, 4.5 to 6.5, those are not through key numbers. So key numbers being 3, 7, 10, 14, 17, such and such. So sometimes they'll move between key numbers depending on where the money's going. But for Tennessee to be a 7.5-point favorite and it go to 6.5, that moves through the key number of 7. So that's more of a significant move than from a 4.5 to 6.5, something like that. Like Alabama, Mississippi State, for example.
1: You say like the sharp money is going. That means.
2: Yeah, I haven't
1: professional.
2: I haven't studied that yet with this game, numbers. But like from.
1: But I'm saying just in general.
2: Yeah. From his perspective, the Alabama Mississippi State game is a good example because it hasn't gone through key numbers. So it went from 6.5 to 5.5, and that's where it is now. There are far more intelligent people in that world that can explain it better than me. But
1: yeah, like Todd Furman.
2: Yeah, so we can write that down and ask him. But I haven't looked to see where the money's going on that game yet. But we'll see. We do have the point spreads if we want to go through them at some point. More from the Titans assistants coming up. And more of your phone calls. 615-737-1045. Happy October 1st. This is 3HL 1045. The Zone.
5: The Titans are 0-3 and look for their first win.

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4: In Montgomery County, Interstate 24 westbound, just before exit 11, the right lane is blocked there due to a crash. Still dealing with the overturned vehicle in Goodlettsville, 65 northbound before Rivergate Parkway, the right lane is blocked there. In Williamson County, 65 southbound at I-840, a wreck. Downtown, a crash, Korean Veterans Boulevard at the 8th Avenue roundabout. And an injury crash, Old Hickory Boulevard at Nolensville Pike. I'm Jay Harper.
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6: Good afternoon. 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I'm Joseph Bonanno, live from the 104.5 The Zone Circus Sports at the Mid Kentucky Down Studios. Today, Titans rookie linebacker Anthony Hill Jr. was named the NFL Defensive Rookie of the Month for September after he led the NFL with 34 tackles in the first 3 weeks. Week four of the NFL does kick off tonight with an AFC North rivalry matchup between the Steelers and the Browns. 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Major League Baseball playoffs continue tonight with the final wildcard game as the Braves and Phillies play a winner-go-home elimination game in Atlanta. 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
7: 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Brent Daugherty with you on a beautiful day in the Music City. It is Thursday, October 1st. The Nashville Predators begin their season tonight at home against the Minnesota Wild. Any betting interest in that one?
8: Nah. Nope.
9: You got to wait till hockey gets going a little bit, right?
8: I got to wait till the Preds get going.
7: Yeah. See, that's how the hockey experts do it. You gotta let these data points set themselves, right? Mm-hmm. Can't just jump out there going crazy.
8: Nope. And I got help. I just want to reveal my sources. And that ain't one.
7: I've got help.
9: Todd Furman?
8: Yep.
9: I'll reveal your source. Mm-hmm.
7: Todd played college hockey. That's still mind-blowing to me.
9: Yeah, until he couldn't play anymore because he was wagering on games.
7: In the back of the bus.
9: Mm-hmm.
7: It's basically he had to choose one.
9: I guess he chose right since that's his profession now.
7: Play goaltender. And the man weighs right. Like 150 pounds.
9: I mean, he's tiny. Sorry. Furman.
7: Who weighs more, you or Zeph, you or Todd Furman?
6: Furman.
9: Barely.
7: Yeah, you always like to wear like extra large.
6: Not extra. I don't ever put an extra in there. I wear a large shirt.
9: I don't ever put an extra in
7: If
9: there.
7: Me and you are wearing the same size shirt, something's going on.
6: I like my t-shirts a little baggier on me.
9: And that's okay, Zeph. That's you.
6: Yes. I don't like them tight around my arms.
7: So are you more nervous?
9: Your arms? Of all things, your arms?
6: Like, I don't like when it, like, rides up in my armpit. Like, I don't like when the sleeves are, like, short.
9: Okay,
6: that makes sense.
9: I hate to tell you.
6: And a lot of medium shirts, the sleeves are way too short.
9: No way.
6: Yes.
9: No. Like, you're extra broad or something?
6: No, not, like, tightness as in, like, around the arm. I'm talking about, like, when it digs up.
9: I know what you're talking about.
6: When it digs up into my armpit. I hate that. I hate that feeling.
7: You trying to get shredded over there or something?
6: No, I'm very skinny.
7: Babs is here, y'all.
9: Hi.
8: What up, Babette?
7: What about the WNBA playoffs? How's that going? We've got Fever at Aces tonight. 8
8: Aces
7: o'clock.
8: Aces going to win tonight.
7: 8 we're o'clock,
8: gonna,
7: USA
8: Network. We're parceling that.
7: Aces, huh?
8: Mm-hmm. Asia Wilson ain't going.
7: Are you your own rep for the WNBA
8: Absolutely.
7: Stuff?
8: Absolutely.
7: Yeah. Slay Dogs here, y'all.
8: I'm in the building. I'm in the building.
10: Hey, I'm in the building.
8: Best believe I'm in the building. Better be ready. I'm in the building.
10: Car ain't got no rules. Time for the show.
9: There you go. At least we get the time for the show.
8: Yeah, because that's all it is.
7: Brett McMurphy with the reminder on Twitter. There is a college football and or NFL game every single day for the next 61 days starting tonight. Western Kentucky playing tonight at New Mexico State. He writes, giddy up. SEC, Alabama at Mississippi State. Bama by 5.5. Vanderbilt at Georgia. Georgia now a 25.5 point favorite in that one.
9: What was it before?
7: 24.5. Florida at Missouri. Florida 5.5 to 4.5. That one keeps bouncing around. Auburn at number 17, Tennessee. 6.5, Vols. Kentucky at South Carolina. South Carolina 3.5.
9: Favorite?
7: Yep.
9: South Carolina is a 3.5 point favorite.
7: Up from 3.
8: What do they know we don't know? What games they been watching?
7: I don't know. There's some weird lines this week.
8: That we ain't watching.
9: That's interesting. By the way, I'm going to give away 2 Preds tickets. Speaking of the Preds.
7: Oh, cool.
9: I'm going to give, it's for Saturday's game. I'm going to give those away in the next segment. So make sure you stick around and Zeph, remind me.
7: Yeah. And don't try to win if you can't go.
8: I'm not going to race to that one.
7: No. You got things to do on Saturday?
8: Yeah.
6: Got a Tennessee football game to watch.
8: Mm-hmm.
9: Well, what time's the game then?
7: Yeah. You can go to the game after.
9: Yeah.
8: Doubt it.
7: See what's going your belly's on. Gonna be on somebody's
6: well,
7: glass.
6: My glass. Slay, you're gonna be at Big Shots, right?
8: Yep.
6: And it's free shots for every touchdown.
8: You better believe it.
6: So yeah, Slay ain't gonna be able to make it to the Preds game.
8: Meet me there.
6: Right, Don?
9: Shut it. I knew exactly where you were going with that. I was waiting for it.
7: Also, Arkansas, Texas A&M, A&M 14, McNeese at number 11, LSU. The line is out 53.5.
9: Yeesh.
7: LSU. Top 25, number 5, Ohio State at number 14, Iowa. Ohio State favored by 14.5. Quarterback for Iowa, Hank Brown from Lipscomb Academy.
9: Aww.
7: Completing 68% of his passes, 5 touchdowns, no interceptions. Iowa won the last time these two played in Iowa City, 55-24.
8: They beat Ohio State last time?
7: The last two times they've played in Columbus. So 3 games ago they won.
8: Like 87.
7: No, it was
8: in 2000.
7: Remember, Iowa was really good one year where they had the defense and they couldn't score.
8: Yeah, the D was rolling. Okay, yeah,
7: which was every year almost.
8: Yeah,
9: that was defense. What 2?
8: Had to be.
7: I'll look it up.
9: Oh, it was more than that.
7: Friday,
9: because they at one point played in the Music City Bowl. I think.
8: Yeah, they did.
9: Okay,
8: because they practiced. They practiced over there.
7: If I were your bosses, I would have you on the sideline of that game. That's for sure.
9: Yeah, because I live here. You know what's funny? A couple of years ago, I worked the Vegas Bowl in Vegas, which I'm not complaining about. I freaking love that bowl. Love everything about it. And they sent Stormy Bonatoni, who lives in Vegas, to Nashville to work the Music City Bowl.
8: This backwards right there.
9: I wasn't complaining. She might have complained about that one, but.
8: No need.
9: I love me a Vegas trip.
7: Yeah. We know.
9: By the way, Circa.
7: Are there slot machines involved in your trips to Vegas?
9: I don't know. Are there penny slots? Yes. Yes, there are.
7: They won in 2017. Iowa did 55-24.
9: Oh, my gosh. That was a really long time ago.
8: 2 years ago almost.
9: Didn't feel like that long ago.
7: They've only played twice since then. That was Big Ten schedules, man.
8: I told Babs to have a conversation. About that.
7: Huh. Yeah. Oh, I'll say one of the last 2. 35-7 and 54-10.
8: The team got it made, boy. They got to love them schedules.
7: I mean, you literally can have a Big Ten schedule without Penn State, Ohio State, Michigan on it.
8: Yeah. You know? That's amazing. I'm the top three every year.
11: Miami at Clemson. Miami going to dog walk them? 16 and a half?
8: It's probably about that. What at Clemson?
11: At Clemson. Could this be a little 50 burger?
8: You know what? I'm
11: Dabo's like, ah.
8: Yeah, I think I'm about tired of trusting in Dabo. I think it's over. I think this is going to be the one. This is going to be the straw right here. If he was ever looking for the straw, Miami bringing a straw.
9: Really?
8: They're going to break the camel back on this one.
11: I think Miami's probably tired of hearing that they hadn't played anybody.
8: Yeah, because I was saying it. I hope they are. You know what? Let me go and write that one down. Let me go and put that one in the books right now.
11: Malachi Tony, they going
8: to
11: be able to
8: do it? Yeah, ain't nobody got the time to be playing around with Dabo.
9: That dude.
11: Dude, incredible.
8: He's just open. You're talking about open. He open.
11: College football has another year of him next year.
8: Woo! It's going to be even crazier. They put him on special teams and everything. He punt return.
11: He's like the guy in high school that nobody can catch.
8: Yep. Just put him out there.
9: Yeah.
11: Friday, 4-0 Pittsburgh at 4-0 Virginia Tech.
9: That's awesome.
11: Virginia Tech favored by 2.5 at home. 6 o'clock on ESPN.
8: Who hit Virginia Tech?
11: Pittsburgh.
8: Pitt, okay.
9: Mm-hmm.
8: I ain't watched none of Virginia Tech.
11: Got to get a running back. Penn State at Northwestern. Penn State by 3.
8: You said Northwestern good, is it right?
9: I didn't say they were good. I said they were better than what people expected. And part of it is they've got, what's his name, running their offense? Chip Kelly.
11: Yeah, Chip Kelly.
9: Ah, yes.
8: Okay. Chip know how to catch him off guard, boy.
9: I mean, he knows how to freaking move the ball.
8: Yes, he does.
9: Right?
8: Yep.
11: Conference USA Thursday, Western Kentucky at New Mexico State. That's today. New Mexico State favored by 2.5, 7 o'clock, CBS Sports Network. Western picked up their first win last week. Saturday, Middle Tennessee at Kansas. Kansas favored by 19.5, 11 a.m. ESPNU. FCS TSU at Western Illinois, 3 o'clock. New Haven, who's 1-4, at 4-1, number 9th ranked Austin Peay.
8: Cover.
11: I don't even know what the line is yet.
8: I think 34.5.
11: Is that what it is?
8: Cover.
9: Really?
8: I think so. I think that's the line. Okay. Let me look, because they ain't one of my parcelers.
11: Tennessee Tech at 4-0 at Western Carolina, who is 2-3.
8: 35.5 is the line on that Austin Peay game.
11: There you go.
8: I took it.
11: FCS rankings, number 8, Tennessee Tech. Number 9, Austin Peay.
8: Who Tech play?
11: Who's what?
8: Tennessee Tech play. Did you say who they played?
11: Yeah, Western Carolina. Who is 2-3.
8: Spank them up, Tech.
11: Spank them up. Go to undefeated. Yeah. Go to 5-0. Vandy's last win in the series against Georgia came in Athens in 2016. They won 17-16. Kyle Shermer was the quarterback.
8: Vandy.
11: Against Jacob Eason.
8: Here we go. Mm.
11: Vandy had 171 total yards. Jacob Eason threw for 346 and a touchdown. I don't know any more than that. But Georgia's won 6 in a row in the series. Greg Schiano will go to 1-4 after Rutgers hosts number 6 Indiana this weekend.
8: Just going and putting that out there. What's the spread on that game? Let me look.
11: Did you see him losing his mind on the sideline the other day?
8: No.
11: I really thought he was going to throw the headset at the ref.
8: He should have. 24.5.
9: Wait, who? Schiano or Cignetti? Probably both.
11: No, Schiano.
9: Okay.
11: He went nuts a couple weeks ago. They had like a tight game. Who was it? USC maybe? And he got frustrated down in the fourth quarter somewhere. I mean, his face was bright red.
9: I can only imagine.
11: Just screaming. Bill Belichick hosts number 3 Notre Dame Saturday. Tar Heels will be 2-2 after that game. They were 4-8 last year.
9: Then they have Pitt next weekend.
11: Yeah, their schedule's not
8: good. You're just giving these people
9: I know, he's like... They don't even need to play the game. Let me just go ahead and call these. Although, would you have picked TCU to beat UCF? I would have. UCF beat them.
8: Scott Frost.
9: Mm-hmm.
8: You back, bro.
9: Mm-hmm. I saw him against Pitt, but that was a weird weather game. Yeah. Like, it was hard to tell.
8: That was the delay?
9: Yeah.
8: Yeah. That's all you got yours?
9: It was a 12-7 final.
8: Yeah, see, that's
9: all you need to know about that one.
11: Yeah, you had like a 55-minute delay, didn't you?
9: Yeah, it was longer than that. It's an hour and a half.
11: Oh.
9: Yeah. But that's okay.
11: I think I fell asleep because we had you on the Dawn TV.
9: Mm-hmm.
11: That's where I missed sure you going into halftime. And then I fell asleep during halftime. That's what happened. Is that all
8: a lot
11: notes?
8: Of lines, man.
11: Mm-hmm.
8: Big lines.
11: Oh, Florida, Missouri. That's another one trying to figure out. Missouri has won the last two in Como over Florida. Florida also has at Texas and Georgia later in the month.
8: So what'd you say, Yor?
11: We're going to learn a lot about Florida.
8: No, you wait a minute. You just said they was the best team.
11: I didn't say they were the best team. I said, they might be the best team in the country.
8: How they go, Yor?
11: I didn't definitively say they were the best team.
8: Well, you can't say it then.
11: And then
9: Florida, I think Georgia might be the best team in the country.
8: Georgia's playing like the best team. I don't want to see Georgia.
11: Who did Todd say he had his top three power ranking? He said Ohio State, Notre Dame. I forget who he put the third, but it wasn't Texas.
8: Was it Georgia?
11: It might have been Georgia third.
6: It should be Georgia. They are
9: they're rolling.
6: Yeah, gosh.
8: So y'all think they cover against Vanderbilt? 24 and a half?
9: Yes.
11: I ain't touching that one.
6: That's a lot of points for an SEC game.
9: I mean, yes.
8: It's Georgia, though.
9: My answer is a definitive yes. Yeah. And if I'm wrong, you can yell at me next week.
8: Yes. I'm going to go to Slacino and I'm taking
11: I just remembered that you're not here tomorrow. What's the Auburn, Tennessee score, do you think, Babs?
9: Oh, yeah. Do we have a bet?
8: Sure, Babsy. What bet would you not like to pay up?
6: He's right, though.
9: Oh, he's dead on. Because I don't feel good about this game.
11: Who is the guy in The Simpsons that always laughs like that? Nelson.
8: Nelson.
6: Nelson.
11: Yeah. You kind of sounded like that. Was a very hearty laugh, though, right into our headsets.
6: That was really funny.
11: What's the final score going to be, Babs?
6: I think it's going to be closer than you're picturing in your head.
8: What do you think, Zach?
11: How do you know what she's picturing in her head?
6: Because I can hear it. I can hear the disdain and
8: ooh,
6: like.
8: Oh, the line drop. Ooh, 6.5.
11: Yeah. I told you that.
9: Auburn, where'd Tennessee? You
11: say that? When I went down my rundown.
8: Oh, yep. Auburn, Tennessee. I'm going to take this 6.5 too.
11: Every time the line moves, you go.
6: Don, do you think it's going to be more than double digits?
9: No. No.
6: Okay.
9: No, we're respectable.
6: So you're saying it's under 10.
9: How many sacks did y'all give up last week?
11: 10.
9: Now, I know our front is not.
11: And Tennessee had 6. Tennessee leads the nation in sacks.
9: Yeah, that I am a little concerned about that. I'm not sure if you've seen Auburn's offensive line. A little bit of an issue there.
11: I saw Jaden
8: Come on,
11: Ball
8: DJ Durkin. What you got? There.
9: Hey, man, DJ Durkin can some stuff up.
8: Yes, he can. Yes,
9: so,
8: he can.
9: Many levels, yes, he on can. Many levels. So I would go... All right, I'm going to take into account Zeph saying it's going to be closer than I think in my head. And I'm going to go that Tennessee wins.
8: Thank you.
9: Why are you smiling like that?
8: Yeah, just
9: waiting.
8: Smiling. I'm just waiting on it, Babs. That's all. I ain't
11: Wendell Moy is out, though. All SEC guard. Done for the year.
6: What is Umarov? Because he was on the injury report. He was questionable, I think.
11: I don't know. They always send it out after our show.
9: 28-24.
11: Drives me crazy. 28-24.
6: 4 points. I could see that. I could definitely see that.
8: Is that what you're going with?
6: I'm getting mine tomorrow. I got another day. She's leaving. She's not going to be here tomorrow, so she's got to go early.
11: His brain can't even function. He's got
6: I got braids. I got braids on my mind. But I
11: snort.
6: I think four is... a good sweet spot there.
9: I think it would be a massive win for Auburn for it to only be 4.
6: I can also see it being.
9: It's just hard to tell though because of what you got.
11: Here we go. We got her going. We got
9: now
11: him
9: you got
11: going.
9: Me going.
6: But okay, so I think I like your 4, like your spread at 4. But I think it'll be like a lower, so like a 20-16, like a 21-17.
9: Did you see the Auburn Florida score?
6: No.
9: What was the final score to that game, guys?
6: I don't remember. Well, I did. I don't remember.
8: It was 44-39 or something like that.
9: 44-39.
11: I don't know. Tennessee
6: putting up 4 touchdowns after last week seems unimaginable.
9: Yeah, but you're not playing Texas's front. You're not playing Texas's front. Now, I am curious to see how your true freshman quarterback handles this. Yes, how he responds. Like, it could be, what if all of a sudden ghosts are coming? Stop dancing like you're a little four-year-old, Slay.
7: He looks like he's sitting over there with a witch doctor or something.
9: What do you think the score is going to be?
12: I think we're going to smack him. I think it's about 13 about it. I'm going to be real.
6: Really?
12: Yeah, really, really. Really, really. This is why. If this was on the Plains, I would go with 4. No question about it. No ifs, ands, or buts about it. But with it being back in Rocky Top, after what I went up there and witnessed in the last game versus Texas, I wouldn't be surprised if this Tennessee defense scores twice. I'm going to be honest. Like this, the way he got them playing and the looks that he gives, man, them dudes, when you say playing with the hair on fire, they're there. And I mean, they are hunting. I mean, hunting. I would be a little fearful if y'all had a big, bulky offensive line and were able to run the ball and control
9: it. And it's a problem.
12: You know what I'm saying? And it's a problem. You know what I mean? A little RPO with Brown and him getting loose like that. Even if they, as stupid as it may sound, even if they went crazy and start running like an option, I'd be like, man, this could be an ugly fullback coming up the middle.
11: He's a big dude.
12: These dudes, them dudes coming alive, man. These dudes like are trying to create a name for themselves. It feels like up front, Rodney Gardner got them delivering. And then on the offensive side of it, I think this is going to be one of them ones. Lynn, do you remember when Tennessee played at LSU and the conversation walking away from that game was everything changed for Jaden Daniels?
6: Is it that 2022 season where they just whooped him?
12: You gotta let it go. And I was telling y'all, man, you should have seen the body language of the wide receivers from LSU coming back to the bench. Like, dog, what you want me to do? I'm running open. Like, he's not throwing it. You know what I'm saying? You're not even giving me a chance. I think it's honestly the same thing in this situation. The reason he won that job is because he was letting it rip. He gotta get back to letting it rip. And I know for a fact, because I've talked to him, some of the receivers, they're on that point of, dog, you got to give me a chance to go make a play. Like, we too talented out here. And I understand that JG came on talking about getting the separation. When you got guys that know how to go hunt the ball, I don't think you need that type of separation. So I expect Faison to let it go, and I think that opens it up in his legs. I think he have like 60, 70 yards rushing on his legs of scrambling. So I think they explode offensively. I'm going to be honest.
9: 60 or 70 yards.
12: And I'm just saying, man.
11: 6'7".
9: Uh-huh. Guess what? That's out of date.
11: How's he doing with his shoulder? Do we know?
12: Man, he's going to be fine, man.
11: Okay.
12: If he went back in there and threw that.
9: Southern Syndicate. Like half price drinks again. It's over.
12: Yes,
9: stadium shaking.
12: It's happy hour, man. Like,
9: that is true.
12: That was a win. Oh.
9: Hey, listen, those Auburn fans are going to get up on that and enjoy that too.
12: Don't forget coming. After that first drive, of Texas. Mm-hmm. What's his name? Jim O'Brien or James O'Killer? What's the D coordinator name?
6: For Texas?
12: Tennessee.
6: Oh, Jim Knowles.
12: Jim Knowles.
6: Jim Brown.
12: Jim Knowles came down through there. He changed everything up. I'm telling you, it's a mindset, man.
11: You went through so many defense, names right there.
12: I can't never remember his name. That defense got a different mindset. So after that first drive, I think he got too comfortable with Arch. He made the adjustments. I expect him to make adjustments early in this one from the get-go and go and get him, man. Like, it's the defense pretty serious, y'all.
11: Sharp bettors have hit Auburn at the higher numbers at 8.5, 7.5, forcing odds makers to drop the line down through the key number of 7 to 6.5.
6: Does Auburn turn the ball over a lot?
9: Brown has 5 picks, 5 interceptions.
12: We'll take that.
6: About 1 a game, a little over 1 a game.
12: 37-21,
9: y'all. 37-21. Ooh, wow. You really think this offense is going to bounce back?
12: I think y'all offense bouncing too.
11: Let's go back to that 1985 game when Auburn came up there ranked number one in the country.
9: Oh,
11: you know what the final was in that one? 38-20.
9: Who gives up?
11: It's gone. Right at his score, almost.
9: So before I leave,
11: Slave channeling.
9: I do want to just say.
12: What, Babsy?
9: War damn Eagle, baby. War Eagle anyway.
12: I love it.
9: Okay.
12: I'm proud of you.
11: Okay.
9: Go Vols.
11: Byron Brown, six touchdowns, five interceptions. He's been sacked 14 times.
9: Yeah. Yeah. This, yeah.
6: You think he'll get the 20 after this weekend?
9: Nine of those were last week, so. Or wait.
6: He got sacked nine times last week?
9: No. That was, no.
11: That was not the Vandy game, the
12: Florida game.
9: How many in the Florida game?
11: Also the leading rusher for Auburn, 237 yards.
9: He can run.
12: Oh, he absolutely can.
11: A long of
12: 65 in that one.
11: A long of 21.
12: Seven sacks in the Florida game.
9: Do we have Preds fans listening?
11: I'm sure we do, Babs.
9: Do you think somebody would want to win some tickets to the Preds hosting the Dallas Stars?
11: I'm sure they would, Babs. Tell them what they might win, Babs.
9: A chance for you to win tickets from Babs Prize Closet. Caller number 5 right now, 615-737-1045. You win two tickets to see the Nashville Preds host the Dallas Stars for Hispanic Music Heritage Night. Good

0: We're at Talk 104.5 The Zone. Vandy in Georgia. The Jared Curtis Bowl. I completely forgot about that little storyline until the break. I don't either. For those that don't know, Jared Curtis, it was debatable him or Faison Brandon, number one quarterback in the country, was committed to Georgia for a long time.
1: Mm-hmm.
0: And then Vandy went hard. Nate Bargatze put him in a movie.
2: Did it all. Did everything you possibly could. Got him.
0: Goes to Vandy. Now they will play in Athens this weekend.
2: What is going on with this Kentucky line?
0: I don't know. It was weird when it was 3. Now it's 3.5.
2: That's on FanDuel. It's 2.5 now.
0: Oh.
2: But still. Like, I don't.
0: Kentucky did beat a top 10 team, but that in top 10 team no longer looks like a top 10 team.
2: And but they not, even not looking like that, they not worse than South Carolina.
0: Right.
2: What is a little wrong?
0: No Dylan Stewart. It's going to be a fun Saturday for sure.
2: It is.
0: 615-737-1045 if you want in. Darrington out east. D, what's up, man? Good what to up, hear Darrington? From you, brother.
3: What's up, my good people? I hope everybody's doing well.
2: Well, what's happening?
3: Man, hey, you was making the comparison with your guy Cam Moore earlier with Josh Allen. I hate that comparison. The only reason why I really hate that one is because Josh Allen was a run-first quarterback, and then he could throw the ball through a snowstorm. I feel like Cam, he could throw the ball maybe through something like that, but he's not a run-first quarterback that takes his eyes to make you forget about his
0: very true.
3: As far as throwing the ball.
0: Very true.
3: Now, what he does remind me of, a very much more raw Jordan Love. His footwork to this day is still terrible. But I guess learning behind Aaron Rodgers, whose footwork to this day is still terrible, but Aaron Rodgers was a great thrower of the football. Probably all-time NFL between Matt Stafford. I think Aaron Rodgers is probably top 3 all-time as far as throwing the ball on any platform. And I think Cam wants to be in that type of realm as far as the platform. Now, for me, I'm not a Cam Moore guy at all. I don't care what. He can win 45 Super Bowls. I'm just not a Cam Moore guy. It's just me personally. But, hey, he's a Tennessee Titan. He's where I'm from. Hey, he's won. He won for all for one. Go Cam. But to me, I think as far as his footwork, man, that Jordan Love is, and you see how Jordan Love struggles right now?
2: Mm-hmm.
3: It's Cam Ward all over again. Now, the question is, do anybody have the patience and timing to kind of deal with that? Me, I'd rather go get Trinidad Chandler and bring him in here because I know he can run the ball and he can throw the ball. And that'd be perfect for Daboll. That's what he loves, somebody who's a willing runner and not a fourth runner.
0: I will say this, Darrington, though. If Cam wins 4 or 5 Super Bowls, he's a Hall of Famer.
3: Yeah, and if he doesn't win nothing, I feel bad because he pulled that one down for him for Warren Moon, man. It's kind of making it, yeah. But, hey, in fairness, Warren Moon started off bad, too. So, hey, sometimes you got to go through something to get to something. I'm a living testimony of that. And I just want to say, I want to thank everybody from my 3HL family. I want to thank you, Slay. I want to thank you, Mayor. I want to thank everybody. And I also want to give a big shout-out to my new boss, Mr. David Webb, who gave a brother an opportunity and a shot. We're down there at Memphis Barbecue, getting ready to open up soon. So, man, hey, shout-out to y'all, man. I was going through something. It was troubling. But I want to say, God can do anything but fail. He has not failed me yet, and he won't fail you. So keep having faith. Keep hope alive. And let's just keep on going. Man, y'all have a blessed weekend. Great rest of the weekend. All it. Salute to y'all guys. Keep it positive. Love you. I'm out.
0: Love you, D. Great call, man.
2: Yeah, that's the Darrington we know right there. That's what I'm talking about. I can't wait till y'all open. I'm going to be right there, Darrington. I'm going to be there to aggravate you at your work. How about that?
0: You're going to bring everybody from the radio station that stole all our food when they brought it?
2: You better believe. Nope. Just us. They can find their own way down, though.
0: Congrats to Darrington. Got him a J-O-B.
2: Mm-hmm.
0: Love it. The name of that place, Memphis Blues Barbecue.
2: Yeah.
0: David Woodard.
2: Yeah. Good job. There you go, D. Woodard and Papa Woodard. Appreciate y'all. Good friends of the show.
0: 615-737-1045. Zeph, how you doing in there?
2: I got a cold blood of parsley. Go, Zephyr.
0: How's that heart rate?
1: You know, it won't get there until probably about the sixth inning, because that's when I feel like it like really ramps up. Matt Murphy from really 99. Yeah.
0: How are you going to consume this game? Like, are you going somewhere or?
1: No, I'm going to be sitting on my couch with my son probably in my arms and watching the game.
2: You put your son through that.
1: He's going to have to learn. You know, I had this argument with Alyssa.
0: He's just going to start crying. He doesn't even know why.
1: Yeah, probably. I had this argument with Alyssa because her mom and she are Cowboys fans. And they were like, oh, well, you're going to be gone on Sundays because you're going to be with the Titans. So we're going to have the Cowboys game on instead. And I'm like, no. My son's going to be a Titans fan and he's going to like it. And I was like,
2: force feed him.
1: Listen, once he's old enough to choose his own team, he can choose his own team. But I'm going to grow him up as a Titans fan, and he can enjoy the pain and heartbreak of all my sports teams. So Titans, Vols, Braves. I was like, y'all are not going to. I was like, I influence my son's sports teams, not you guys.
2: Oh, you the boss? Huh?
0: Yeah. Just
1: when it comes to sport, when it comes to the sports team, they can. She can decide everything else, just but sports teams, it's on me.
0: All this Titans losing will make the winning feel that much better when they turn the corner.
1: Yeah.
2: Yeah.
0: All right, bingo card parsley coming up, 3HL-1045 The Zone.
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1: In Metro Center, I-65 northbound before Rosa Parks Boulevard, a crash reported. We've got quite the backup on 65 northbound before Rivergate Parkway. We've got an accident that's been there a while, and traffic backed up considerably there. 24 eastbound, past exit 89 in Christiana, Rutherford County, a crash. James Robertson Parkway, south of I-24. That's an injury crash in East Nashville. I'm Jay Harper.

0: 3HL1045 The Zone. You gonna sit over there tomorrow?
1: You know what? It's actually more room over there.
0: Over all these mics over space.
1: Here. All these mics over here.
0: Mm-hmm.
1: These mics kind of get in the way. But I like this look. This is like a little snug little area. I mean, I wish I could get my guy who made this chair to take me up higher. I am sitting low.
2: You need a lift kit on it.
0: You do sit low.
1: It's got a lift on it. It just won't go up high. Let me see.
0: Are you doing it correctly?
2: Oh, what? Oh.
0: Slay's at the kids' table now.
1: Yeah, I'm away now.
2: The thing is almost on the floor.
1: I know. Because it's an office chair. It's supposed to be for an office.
0: Man, I can't even, your water bottle's bigger than you are now. I can't even see you.
1: This actually feels better, though, on my legs a little bit. And now that I got my sunroof closed, I can stay like here.
2: He said you look really small on the stream.
1: Look little on it.
0: Here's my... I
1: look crazy.
0: On the stream? I haven't even looked yet.
2: Like you can see his head and that's it.
0: He's like a little kid. Yeah, I look way bigger than you.
1: You sure do.
0: Baseball. We were talking about the Cubs. So the Cubs, that was an exceptionally fun team to watch this year. And they play 162 games. Then they go play two games. They start at 9 o'clock. Nobody even watches them except the two fan bases and, you know, people like me. And and you're done.
1: Yeah.
0: 162 games.
1: It's over.
0: Earn it into the playoffs. You play a best of three on the road, losing two games, your season's over.
2: MVP, the likely MVP for the National League, gets two games in the playoffs. That's all you get to see of him.
0: He's definitely winning it.
2: So, yeah. The MLB...
0: So when we brought up PCA, so I was like, yeah, I think we can go get him too.
1: Yeah. We got enough money. We got enough money to go around.
2: The MLB does need to fix the beginning of their playoffs. Like once it gets to the division series,
0: I don't like best of three, man. I do not like that at all.
2: Like, I don't know. They just need to fix the wild card. There's no reason. And I know this might sound like, oh, it's a Braves fan complaining, but there's no reason a team who won their division should be. I get Zach Lyons just walked in.
1: Oh, what was that noise? It's the squeaky mic.
0: Zach's been tailgating for football and other networks. There's no telling what's going on.
2: Hi, Zach.
1: Hey, tailgate.
2: Did you notice he shaved his face, guys?
1: He is naked face. Where's your mustache, dog?
2: He said, where's your mustache?
3: Oh, it's bad. Listen, I tried to do something for my wife. Here, give me this.
0: You tried to do something for your wife.
3: Yeah, yeah. So okay. She's not a big fan of the whatever you may want to call my facial hair because I cannot grow a really nice beard or anything.
0: Whatever you want to call my facial
3: whatever
0: hair.
3: You want to call it. So she keeps hinting like oh you should go back to clean shaving because that's how we met and all this stuff, and so I did it. When I got home from work yesterday before she got home.
1: Yeah.
3: And she goes, oh, I see you shaved your face. And I go, yeah. I said, what do you think? And she goes, why'd you do that? And I go, because you've been asking for it.
0: Why'd you do that?
3: And I hate it. Because I'm not to the point yet. And like, I've been losing weight. I'm not to the point yet where I can go, full, nude on the face.
1: Yeah. Nude is something else on the face now.
3: It's not great. And hope she enjoyed it for the next, few days.
1: Yeah.
3: I'm doing the red light contours thing that, Don's been plugging.
0: Okay. Yeah. Yeah.
3: So I'm doing that on Tuesday. So I had a good long talk with, Keith last night. On that. So we'll see if that helps maybe the baby face. And it's like baby fat face too. Yeah. Like it's not an endearing look for me.
0: You don't have
1: Stoney, is Stoney in there?
0: You don't
3: no,
0: have
3: Stoney's it's just me and Ross tonight. Stoney's got some personal stuff.
0: You don't
3: stuff
0: have
3: going
0: like
3: on.
0: Rugged jawline.
3: No. Well, I used to. Then it got a little out of whack.
0: Football and other F words are going to be something tonight, man.
1: Find
0: them on YouTube. They're going to hit the air shortly after 6.
3: I can't wait till we go to New York.
1: Yeah, we have a time, my bro.
3: Hey, listen, I got me a nice looking tux, I think.
1: Ooh, I forgot we got to do that.
3: Yeah, we got to do.
0: Do we have to have a tux or can I wear a black suit?
3: Well, it said black tie affairs.
1: It said black tie affairs.
3: So I assume that means tux. I don't think you just like literally wear a black tie and that's it.
1: But. You can always go to I Got Street, and Street can lace you with
0: That's where I got my black suit.
1: That's what I'm going. I got to go down. Street, I'm coming to see you.
0: I got it for your wedding.
1: I got a nice black suit, though, but I think I may want to go.
0: I think you need to figure out a way to get
1: title, man. I don't want to go.
0: PCA just to upset Zeph. I don't want to lose him watching the Cubs, but, yeah. Dude, 119 runs scored this year for him. 31 doubles, 8 triples, 45 homers, 107 RBI, 41 stolen bases. He's the ninth player ever to do 40-40.
1: Zeph, he's on our radar.
3: Zeph, this guy's on our radar. This PCA. Cubs guy, PCA?
1: Mm-hmm.
3: Yeah.
1: He's on our radar, man.
0: Just look at Zach.
3: Their radar.
1: Their radar.
2: Listen, y'all aren't going to be able to sign anybody because there's not going to be any baseball after you win the World Series this year.
1: Good.
3: Are you guys playing in the World Series?
1: Oh, we are. The Dodgers. Oh.
0: We are the Dodgers.
1: We got a permanent seat there that everybody waits on us to get there.
3: So the Braves aren't going to win tonight, right? I heard they have the same record as Cam Ward. They're 3-17.
0: No, Slay wants the Braves to win.
1: Yeah,
0: can put Zeph through the ringer.
1: Oh, my gosh, boy.
3: What's the bet?
1: Oh, I don't know.
3: He kind of backed out of the bet 2 days ago. I heard that on 3HL. He really kind of backed out of that bet.
1: After making all that noise in there.
3: Yeah.
1: He backed out.
3: I think part of the bet should have been like there should be two parts to the bet. That way if he loses the first one, you still get something.
1: Yeah.
0: By the way, I think you can go after PCA. He just signed a 6-year deal, but it's only $115 million.
1: Oh, pfft. We
0: y'all got that in the couch.
1: Our bad boys make that. The little dudes that run out there get the bat after the swing. They make that. Yeah, what? Yeah, man, you ought to see what our concession stands people make. We spending it out there, baby. We spend big bread.
0: Dr. Dogs.
1: Well, what? Come on through.
3: Hey, what about this happy hour for University of Tennessee?
1: That is excellent.
3: That's bad news for you.
1: No, yeah. It is, but it's excellent, though.
3: It kind of makes me want to go this weekend.
1: But guess what it does, though? It clears out the tailgating areas a little quicker.
3: Yeah.
1: So you kind of, instead of, you know what I mean, worried about people bumping into you or bothering you or whatever, it's like they're in the stadium already.
0: We went in so much earlier than I normally would.
1: See, we ain't going to 11.
3: Did you wear the right color shirt? I know that was a big thing.
0: Yeah.
3: All right.
0: I figured it out.
3: There we go.
0: But everybody was already in there.
1: Yeah.
0: When we went in.
1: It was packed.
0: Packed.
1: It ran out of bit. That's the other part, Lance. Third quarter, as soon as the third quarter started.
3: Everybody sleeping?
1: I was like, no. I was like, man, you know what? Now that everybody back to their seat, I'm going to go up and give me a brew.
3: Oh. It was out. Whoa, they were
1: in
3: out?
1: In my concession stand section. I could have probably walked around and found some, but they was out.
0: I couldn't get a Smokey Dog. Not one.
1: I got a partner right there. Man, I'm talking about all I got to do is walk up. Man, that line be so long. Hey, big dog. Put that little dub right there. Load that bad boy with them peppers and onions on that bad boy.
3: Yeah, oh, man, now I'm hungry for some hot dogs.
1: Try to,
0: she was like, what's a Smokey Dog? And I was like, ah, it's kind of like.

0: It looked like a real NFL offense in the second half.
1: There you go.
0: That was Cosell.
2: That you sure did.
0: We certainly don't design plays for guys to be right next to each other.
2: Bingo. That was Daboll, right?
0: Daboll, mm-hmm. Yeah.
2: Daboll.
0: Parslow? Parslow. Parslow.
2: Par would not move slow. It will move fast.
0: Parslay?
2: Yep, bring it on.
3: Oh, did you want the intro?
0: Yeah,
2: I mean.
4: There's only one man to follow when you need that big bet to hit.
5: I'm in the building! I'm in the building!
4: Ron Slay's cooked up the perfect ride-or-die bet, and he's giving you the chance to follow him.
5: You're either rolling with me, or you're against me.
4: You're only going to be saying one thing after this.
6: Tell him to bring me my money.
4: This is the Parslay.
0: Did you give away the press tickets left on? Jeff.
3: What?
0: Hey, there's a show going on.
3: Sorry, Zach was...
2: Hello, what?
0: Get lines out there.
2: What'd you want?
0: You had a winner for the Preds ticket?
3: I don't remember his name. Eric? I think that was his name? Shout out, Eric.
0: Can y'all believe we're up for a Marconi Award?
2: Right.
0: Which is basically like, you know when actors win an Oscar? That's what this is for our industry.
2: When you do excellent.
0: Yeah.
3: What? Do you, part of your parlay on who won the tickets?
2: No.
0: No, I was just curious.
2: No, that was yours.
0: Yeah. Parslay.
3: No, Eric.
2: Parslay is ready.
0: Congrats to Eric.
2: The Steelers and the Browns. Aaron Rodgers, 175-plus yards passing. Jaylen Warren, 60-plus yards rushing. Pat Freiermuth, 25-plus yards receiving. DK Metcalf, over 3.5 receptions. T.J. Watt to record a sack. Harold Fannin Jr. with Cleveland, the tight end, 25-plus yards receiving. And get this, y'all, Deshaun Watson.
0: Oh, no.
2: 25-plus yards rushing. He's going to be running for his life. So, it makes sense. That is the parlay. A-Rod, 175-plus yards passing. Jaylen Warren, 60-plus yards rushing. Deshaun Watson, 25-plus yards rushing. Pat Freiermuth, 25-plus yards receiving. Harold Fannin Jr., 25-plus yards receiving. DK Metcalf, over 3.5 total receptions. TJ Watt with a player sack. Going down, baby. I think he has 6 on the season. He didn't get one last game, so he's hunting for this one.
0: TJ Watt, what?
2: Record a sack. Then if you want a little bonus.
0: Dude, that's 7 legger right there.
2: That's 7 legger.
3: You going to tell me your baseball bet for tonight?
2: I'll tell you in the chat later on tonight.
3: Just say it now.
2: No, I'm going to make it now. How about that?
3: You told me you made it earlier.
2: I did make it earlier, but I don't want to tell you that one.
3: What?
2: This one right here. They got Phillies, -1.5, +168. That's a lot. That's a lot right there, y'all.
0: On the road.
3: Phillies -1.5?
2: Yeah, favorite.
3: Oh, my God. Lose.
0: Well, you can always bet -1.5. You can always bet.
2: Over under is 7.5. I'm going under 7.5. And for the one and only, the Zephyr Leffa, I'm going money line Phillies.
3: Yeah, I knew that was coming.
2: -106. So cool little, this is a little cool little $50, y'all. I get you 121. Let's do 43. There we go.
0: I think that's the first time you've like given the dollar amount.
2: Yeah, sometime I'll get, but here y'all go. Y'all want to jump in with me?
0: Do we need to go? What's coming up next?
3: We are.
2: Yeah, but it's us.
0: More of us? More of us?
2: It's our show, y'all.
0: Okay. Well, thanks for listening, y'all. Appreciate that. Thanks for hanging out with us. Appreciate you guys including us in your day and in your lives. We do not take that for granted, nor do we take that lightly. Hopefully, we were able to put a smile on your face. 3HL is organized chaos. You should see what our concession stand workers are making. Have a great night, y'all. Good night. God bless.
3: See ya.
2: Wouldn't want to be you unless you were going to be at Big Shots on Saturday. Y'all come holler at me.

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2: Top 10, here we go.
3: Okay. Shots fired.
2: That's what we do. We rank Shots quarterbacks.
3: Fired. We've got college hoops, spring training, and everything happening in the NFL. The hot

0: 3HL 104.5, this is Brent Daugherty with you on a beautiful day in the Music City. Hope you're having a great Thursday. It is Thirsty Thursday here.
1: Ooh, and I'm thirsty for wins.
0: You're already going.
1: I'm going, I'm going already.
0: You're gone. Yeah, already. You can watch the show live, YouTube, Facebook, Live, Twitter, and Twitch.
2: Twitch, please.
0: Dawn Davenport is here.
2: Yeah. Let's go. What up?
0: Y'all, it is October.
2: How crazy.
0: October.
1: I know what October means.
0: Like Christmas is a month and a half. Like the month after the next one? What am I saying?
1: Absolutely
0: the month not. After next away?
1: Absolutely not. That's so far down the radar.
0: It's less than 2 months away.
1: Two things.
0: No, less than 3 months away.
1: Two things. When October comes around.
0: Can we start over?
1: You want to reset?
2: It's October.
1: Hey,
0: it's October.
1: Guess what? I know what October means, Joel.
0: What does October mean?
1: One, happy birthday to Lil Ron.
0: Happy birthday, Lil Ron.
1: 16, we may go drive in somebody's parking lot this weekend. Maybe. Depending on how I'm feeling. Depending on how Dad's feeling. The second thing is...
0: Just let him take you down to... do you call that place?
1: Nope, not in the car, not in the vehicle.
0: Down to 2nd Avenue?
1: No. But the second thing is, October is when the real playoffs start for baseball, and everybody gets twitchy about their little body. Their little body can't handle it, so they don't know really what to do. They tangle it up. They tangle up their little body, and they say, body, what we going to do with our team?
0: Are you saying that Zeph is feeling pressure?
1: Zeph's little body tangles up in October.
2: He can't handle it.
1: He cannot handle it. He's a mess right now.
0: He's so scared.
2: He's got his Braves uni on, though.
0: He does.
3: I'm going to ride or die, but I got doom and gloom on my mind.
0: I told you yesterday after the show, I hate that MLB does best of three to start this. I hate that. But that's where we are. So win or lose tonight, your season could be over, or you could get the Dodgers.
3: I think Todd Furman yesterday.
0: That's like being on death row and choosing which way you're going to go out.
1: Yeah. That's all. That's all.
3: I think Todd Furman yesterday brought up when we.
0: Too soon?
3: maybe a little bit. when we brought up the playoffs to him, that 15 of the last 16 wild card game one winners ended up winning the wild card series.
0: Yeah, there you go.
3: So if you take that as a better, you're looking, okay, Braves won game one, you know, that trend leans towards them. Mm-hmm. However, then you look at the Atlanta Braves and their history in the playoffs. Do you know what the Atlanta Braves are in elimination games and their last six postseason elimination games?
0: I do, because
3: are?
0: I've been around you today for like 45 minutes and you've told every single person that's walked down the hall
3: the same stat. They are 0-6 in their last six.
1: Oh, doggone it.
3: But let's go back. Let's get a little bit larger of a sample size. Do you know what they are in their last 12?
1: Okay. I like this. Much more to work with.
3: 1-11.
1: Still, but
3: you know what? Let's go bigger sample size.
1: Okay.
3: Let's go their last 20 playoff postseason elimination games.
1: This
3: goes back to the 90s Braves.
1: Here we go. The good Braves, though.
3: 3-17.
1: Yeah. I mean, two of them wins came through, though. Two more added to the one that was in the 2000s.
0: See, here's the problem, Zeph, that you're going to run into with a lot of baseball fans that are not necessarily Braves fans. You did win the World Series like 5 years ago. So
3: 5 years ago doesn't matter. It's 2026. 2021 was... We don't even have the same team as 5 years ago.
0: Think back to that run five years ago.
1: That was amazing.
0: And you want to tell your five years ago self that it didn't matter?
3: Oh, it mattered 5 years ago. It does not matter this year.
1: He won't baby 902 experience.
3: That championship does not matter to the 2026 Atlanta Braves.
1: You won't baby 902 experience.
3: You know who was on that team in 2021? Well, we had Freddie Freeman. He's on the Dodgers. Max Fried, he's on the Yankees. Charlie Morton, well, he's retired. Dansby Swanson, he's a Cub. I mean, the team is completely different. Ronald Acuna didn't even play in that World Series.
0: I told you, ratchet it up. I told you.
1: Your body is tangled.
0: All right, Braves fans, let's go. Let's go. 7 o'clock. Here's where you lost the series, though.
2: Yeah, because you've told everybody. Yeah. You've seen today. That's Zeph. We love you, Zephy.
0: I mean, I was just sitting there.
2: And
0: he's telling everybody that stuff. You wanted to know what the Braves are in the last...
1: He's right
3: winless.
0: You know where you lost the series, though, if you lose it.
1: I do.
2: Where?
0: When the Braves led 3-1 and you went spouting off about it.
1: No,
3: I didn't spout off about 3-1. They were down.
1: You didn't have to. You start playing the chant.
3: What? That was during the
1: fourth. Yeah, you still
3: that was when they won. That was when they won.
1: Just hold on. It's a series, though, Zeph.
0: Weren't you down 3-1 and they hit back-to-back homers right after you said that?
3: Up 3-1.
0: Yeah, I mean, up 3-1. That's what I mean. Up 3-1. Sorry.
1: Man.
3: Yeah, it's bad. Okay, so pitching matchup tonight, Phillies.
0: Johnny Holstaff.
3: Somehow we're getting Aaron Nola, who pitched in one of their last two games to get them into the playoffs. And, you know, Braves were hoping they weren't going to see him because he had pitched over the weekend. But nope, here he goes. He's going to throw today. And the Braves are throwing Ray Kerr, one of their bullpen arms. And yeah, Johnny Holstaff.
1: I mean, how you
0: that's
1: doing?
0: What we used to call it back in the day, Johnny Holstaff. Yeah, but why? Why in game three are you going Johnny Holstaff?
3: They don't have another starter. So Martin Perez, who was usually their number three starter, he's hurt. He's on IL. Renato Lopez has been on IL for a while.
0: There's no reason a division winner should be put in a position to go bullpen game in game three.
3: They have Grant.
0: This is all set up incorrectly.
3: They have Grant Holmes, but the reason I think they're doing Ray Kerr is because I don't think they trust Grant Holmes to get in the first inning against Schwarber and Harper and the top three, and honestly Turner there too. They're top three of that order, so I think they're going Ray Kerr to get past those guys before they get Grant Holmes in there to go for a little bit longer. But it does not make me feel good. Now they could do what the Marlins did at the end of the season.
1: Yeah, I mean, you're just talking yourself in circles, dog. You got to go sit in some warm water and untangle yourself, dog. Just let it go, Zeph. Just like ride it out, dog. Don't even worry about it. It's too many stats.
0: All I said to Slay when he walked in, I said, man, Zeph is ratcheted up right now.
1: Golly.
3: So
1: like, he's about, look, he's about to, no, stop, Zeph, stop.
3: This last thing, what I think will happen tonight is I think they're going to get to position late in the game where it's a close game, and Schwarber and Harper are due up. And Chris Sale, who pitched 2 days ago, typically has a bullpen day today, so usually he'll throw in the bullpen and won't play in the game. But what the Marlins have been doing is bringing their starter in on their bullpen game and let them throw an inning. I think we're going to see Chris Sale tonight with game on the line.
2: And how do you feel about that?
3: I trust Chris Sale. I trust nobody else.
0: Do you hear how fast he's talking right now?
1: Yeah. I mean, this is nervous.
2: It's awesome.
1: If he was in any...
2: it's my favorite, Zeph.
1: What's the little room? What's the room? The room for the police? Interrogation room. Like, the room would be so hot. If they turn it up to 85, Zeph would be in there sweating, but his body would untangle. And that's what they want you to do, Zeph. Untangle your body. So just be cool. Be patient. And know that I already bet against you.
0: And you have no control over it.
3: You did bet whatsoever.
1: No, I ain't say who I bet.
3: You just said you bet against me.
1: Maybe I'm lying.
3: I don't believe you.
1: Who cares?
3: I do.
0: Have you bet on tonight's game?
1: Absolutely.
3: I know he's got that Philly money line.
0: Well, you got that Yankees and Padres stuff going last night.
1: All three of my bets came through.
0: Yeah.
1: Just
0: hockey, saying. Too.
1: Hockey, too, baby.
0: Over 5.5, 12.
1: When you're hot, baby.
0: What if you'd have taken that up over 10.5 and won? I wonder what the payout would have been.
1: Yeah.
0: That'd be an aggressive play.
1: I'm learning to pace myself and not be tangled up.
0: Candy B 91 on YouTube says it's Tired Thursday. Okay.
1: Oh no, shake it out, Candy B. Plug into 104.5 The Zone. Listen 3HL. We'll charge you.
0: Ramon Foster, too soon, Brent. Way too soon. Yeah, I didn't think about that. Mr. OJ says Zeph is right. 5 years ago does not matter.
1: You know what I've done today, Yoram?
2: What?
1: Babsy.
0: Did you take a nap? A walk?
1: I'm walking every day. I'm 3 miles every single day.
0: So I'm 2 for 2.
1: Yeah. This is what I've done, and it's done way too much of it today. Way, entirely too much. I'm kind of like Zeph with the Braves. I've thought about Cam Ward entirely too much today.
2: Oh, boy.
1: Yeah, like, and I'm back to the end of where we left off yesterday. After... I went through so many different scenarios.
2: Who was the free agent that I sat and watched like all night one night? Was it Saffold? I can't remember. Do you remember? I miss him.
1: Miss Saffold.
2: Do you remember? I was like so excited. I just sat and watched his tape like for hours.
0: I forget.
2: Is that what you did with Cam?
0: Yes.
2: Except it's like opposite. You're not excited.
1: Yeah. And I am excited. But then I find a way like Ziff to kind of dampen my excitement.
2: Yeah. Oh, yeah. You're talking yourself in circles.
1: Yeah. And I mean, I'm going absolutely nowhere.
2: Because you're like, hold on, there's potential here. Look at the third quarter. Look at this. And then you're like, oh, wait, no, but he stinks.
1: And then I go back to it, Babs, and I'm thinking, like, if I could put myself in that situation like I tried to do yesterday, I don't know where I lean, especially being new to a game where it's not many outside of your many in your circle that have walked the path that you're walking. Probably no one in your life. A number one overall pick. You changed your game every single year as far as the concept and scheme of it. But you stayed the same, and now you get here, and they need you to change. Mm. That's never worked for me. Is what I'm thinking if I'm Cam. It's never worked for me. But, okay, I'll try it. And if it don't work immediately, do I have the patience to continue doing it with all of the noise from the fans, the franchise, the people that I'm listening to that probably ain't never played football before? Like, it's, I don't know where you lean, dog. It's man, that's got to be a tough spot to be in, especially when you got to have wins. Or, better yet, even if you don't get wins, you're supposed to show progression. And the problem is, we haven't seen the progression. So that's where, remember when I had my little hands like this yesterday, you're like I'm sticking out of a little box.
0: You're like a kangaroo.
1: Yeah, bingo.
0: Yeah.
1: I went kangaroo. Yeah.
0: Yeah.
1: I was, and that's like it's scary, but it's like, help me. But yeah.
0: Kind of like Zeph right now.
1: Yes.
0: Yeah.
1: It's one of them wonders, where's everybody at? And you're just standing alone. I'm back to that point. I'm just right here alone.
0: From Sleeper Titans on Twitter, through 20 games, Cam Ward versus Josh Allen. You want this?
1: See. This is part of the problem.
0: It's out there.
1: Get to me.
0: Ready?
1: Yeah, I'm ready to go in some more
0: quarterback
1: circles.
0: Rating through 20 starts. Cam Ward, 80.3. Josh Allen, 74.4. Passing yards. Cam Ward, 36.73. Josh Allen, 37.27. Passing touchdowns. And interceptions. Cam Ward 17-8. Josh Allen 20-19. Completion percentage. Cam Ward 60.2%. Josh Allen through 20 games 56.3%. I mean, I'm just saying.
1: Okay, so it goes back to, is it working what they're trying to change? Or is that the old Cam that made them numbers happen? And we need to revert back to that old Cam.
0: That's what I want to see. Because, like, the eyeball test, it looks like he's way more accurate when he steps toward his target. Okay? All of these misses, man, his feet are crazy. So, I don't know the analytics there. So, if you want to break down, like, completion percentage when he steps toward target based on feet going all over the place, I would like to see that. But that's for, like, you know, analytics guy.
1: But does that work?
0: I haven't found that yet on the internet.
1: Does that work for the team?
0: I mean, they're what, 3-17 in those 20 games?
1: That's all I'm doing. Like,
0: ultimately, that's the number, right? But the question is, where is he 20 games from now?
1: I don't know.
0: He turn a corner?
1: I'm right down the
0: line. Like, had they won that game against New York and figured out a way to win? Does that change anything?
1: It band-aids.
0: I mean, they're still losing to Baltimore, no matter what happens in the previous two games. But
2: it definitely changes the conversation.
1: It changed the conversation.
2: Yeah.
1: And that's the problem.
2: More
1: that.
2: Of a positive, like, hope than where's the situational awareness?
1: Mm-hmm.
2: Right?
1: Yep. Winning, it's easier to learn. It's easier to fix your deficiencies through winning.
0: Mm-hmm. But we said that yesterday in terms of like tape review and
1: there you go. Because everybody's around you quiet. No, like really ain't nobody noticing you. Just keep doing what you're doing. And then before you know it, you done caught up to speed and it's like, hey, here I am. I'm right here. Instead, you're in a little mental cul-de-sac like me.
0: Joe on YouTube, like Mayer's Astros this playoff season, winless. That is true.
1: They are down too.
0: Terrible. All right. 3HL 104.5 The Zone. Big Savager, Mo Foster coming up next. Stay tuned. More of the Big Show next. But before we go to break, though, Slay Dog is here.
1: I'm in the building. Hey, I'm in the build. Best believe I'm in the build. Better be ready. I'm in the build. Kai got no rules. Time for the show.
0: Have we ever gone to break straight out of the intro?
1: I don't know. It's good, though.
2: No, but I like it.
1: Yeah, let's go to it.
0: All right, let's go.

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2: No, I can have burnt mozzarella sticks and say the chef's not working.
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0: his own Brent Norton gone down before Ron Slay, the very nervous Zeftar producing.
1: What up?
0: Travis on YouTube. Slay, stop buying into the foolishness.
2: What I do, man?
0: You know what it looks like when someone has to alter their shot mechanics after a lifetime of shooting a certain way. Don't let these people lead you astray.
2: Travis, you are right, and that's why I keep on coming back to it. That's why I said yesterday when we left off, hey, man, what's been working for you? Let it work for you until you get to the offseason and you got to buy in.
0: So we spend way too much time thinking about all this stuff like outside of here. But
3: I know we need to get a life.
0: That is our job. But so I started thinking about who was the jump shooter for Tennessee where Rick Barnes and them changed his shooting style going into his last year and his field goal percentage went way up.
2: I want to say his first year when he got there, Kevin Punter Jr., I want to say.
0: Kevin Punter Jr. was
2: making.
0: Yeah.
2: And he lives by it. If you interview him, ask him about that. It changed his entire life.
3: Changing like his shooting?
2: His shot. It changed his life.
0: I know just numbers-wise.
3: And that is hard.
0: It's
3: hard to do. You've done it your whole life.
2: Yep. What's the name, too? He talked to us about Jalen Harrison. He said from the point he got on campus to this point right here, he shot 8,000 shots, and it just clicked for the first time.
0: Wasn't there another guy?
3: Yeah.
2: It was somebody else.
0: Yeah. Black guy, green eyes, I think.
2: I can't remember you all. But I know for sure. Like, that's his thing. He thinks he's, well, I ain't going to say thinks. He carries himself as the shot doctor. You know what I'm saying? So, that's Rick's thing.
3: Well, he is.
2: I mean, he's got a lot of them in, though. look at him.
0: Big Savage Ramon Foster joins us now. Ramon, what's up? How are you?
4: Man, I'm good, man. Worried about Zeph, man, and Will, and all these Braves fans out here, man.
0: Add Babs to the list. Add Hitman to the list. They like the Braves, too.
3: We've been jaded. Man. We are jaded.
2: It's a rough go right
4: Come
2: now.
4: Come on, Savage. Man. Y'all supposed to enjoy these moments. You're supposed to go into it knowing that they're going to win.
2: At home, too.
3: No. That does not happen with Braves fans.
0: Why is everybody so scared to get let down? This is where we are.
3: We've been,
0: Zeph, why are you scared to get let down?
5: Because I know that.
3: Because it happens all the time.
5: Well, that. And I know that.
0: Be a Dodgers fan.
5: Well, and then I know that there's not going to be a baseball season next year. So I'm going to have to go whole season with my last memory of the Braves losing to the Phillies at home on the national stage in Wild Card.
2: And Mookie got three of them right there in L.A.
5: Why are you?
4: You've been telling them. You've been telling them we got a hometown hero over here in Nashville, and y'all are choosing to hate the Braves. I'm talking about capital H, capital A, capital T, capital E. Just hate them. Hate the Dodgers, man.
2: About to have a 5-time World Series champ. It really does. Right here, Cooperstown hero.
0: It really doesn't feel like it's been a year since Zeph became a Canadian.
2: I know.
0: You know.
2: Yeah, it seemed longer.
0: All his paperwork went through.
4: This.
0: Who's your team, Savage?
4: My team, I'm going to be real with you. If I had a team, it would probably be the Yankees.
0: Yeah.
4: Okay? Who closed out their game last night, all right?
2: Yes, it is.
4: All right. Them, like the team that I've gone to see the most is the Padres. San Diego. I love San Diego. Savage to tell you. Like, San Diego is my second home. Well, I say that. Phoenix and, like, Scottsdale is, too, but, like, Them two cities right there, I love them. But it's probably, if I was a fan, it'd end up being like Padres or the Yankees.
0: I'm
4: going to wear my Yankee jersey tomorrow, too.
2: Hey. There you go, Seb.
0: I keep thinking today's Friday.
2: I know.
0: I'm like, where are you wearing it tomorrow?
2: Yeah, one more day, yo.
0: Yeah, one more day.
4: Come on, lock in, man. Come on, man.
0: I saw some analytics, the football nerd people put out that the Tennessee Titans have the second best pass protection rate in the NFL this year. What have you seen from the offensive line three games in?
4: Finish. I think more than anything, like, guys are getting beat, but they're, you know, pushing like the defenders by, not quitting on the job. I think they've just realized, like, hey, blocking is one thing, but finishing a block is another. Like, that's what I've seen more than anything. Guys have been more technically sound. You got to give it up for the offensive line coach. I told y'all earlier this year, that Carmen Brasillo, like, he's been putting into those guys, and also their assistant line coach too, Isaac Williams. Like, they poured into that group and created a mindset. Like, offensive line don't get judged by stats, speed, you know, six packs and stuff like that. Like, no, we get judged by if we're a mean group, if we protect our quarterback, is there a sense of pride in what you're doing? so far, I would say, other than like that Jets game, like they've kind of held it down in that department. So that's what I'm seeing from them. That's all I can really judge them by is that side of it. Have they been doing solid in the run game whenever they committed to it? Yes, they have. Have they kept Cam safe for the most part on the job? Yes, they have. Other than that, man, everybody else got to go do their jobs. And you see that being displayed too on the field. J.C. Latham, even Dan Moore, both of those two tackles, man, are very adamant and vocal. I can tell from the box, and Brad Hopkins has told us that as well. And you see them when they get the ball running, like them jokers are rolling their arms, like let's keep it going. That's what I've seen from them. Like, it ain't pretty, but like they're getting it done as much as they possibly can.
0: Big Savage, Ramon Foster with us. Ramon and Will, weekday morning, 6 to 10 right here on 104.5 The Zone. You mentioned J.C. Latham. I saw from Pro Football Focus, Titans right tackle J.C. Latham ranks among NFL offensive tackles. Island rate number one, island pass block rate number one. He has dramatically improved this year so far.
4: He has, and it's starting off, man, he's healthy. Last year, he wasn't healthy starting the season off, and it just kind of spiraled downhill from there. We knew J.C. had the talent, like, but you had to see it. And that was even the thing with me. Like, I needed to see it. That's the reason I was bringing up the idea. Like, hey, if he doesn't show what he's going to be capable of at tackle, then he might get bumped down. Well, JC's debunked that. He's in his third year. That's the step that we always talk about with guys who are pros in this league. Well, first year is the welcome to the NFL. You remember he hit that rookie wall late in the season, just kind of caved. Year two, changes his body around, trains probably a little bit too much, changing himself around, and he ended up having a growing issue. And that lingered for the most part of last year. This year, he finally hit an offseason in which he was healthy, got healthy, that is, trained the way he should have, and probably worked real tackle reps, probably worked real in-game movement to where he's getting to that point right now. Like, you don't see him in a hitch in his step, getting off the ball, and he's comfortable and confident in what you're asking him to do right now, basically because he's had more reps, more time on the job, and you got to commend a guy like J.C., man, to beat those allegations when it comes down to what his career is going to be. But again, he needed time. And that's the one thing I guess is a little bit different than a guy like Cam, because Cam has the ball in his hand every single time. Like, J.C. probably has some not so perfect reps, but it's not like the quarterback with his hands on the ball every single time. It's just two different positions and they're judged way differently as well.
2: Savage, looking at this offensive line and how it's coming together, the time in a sense was given. I mean, you know, I mean, people were disgruntled for quite some time.
4: Yeah, they were.
2: You know what I'm saying? And I mean, that was overall of the change in the carousel of it, but starting to get guys that kind of fit in there and are, you know, core pieces. How important is that time element to be able to get this right, you know, especially with the development that's taking place off the field? I mean, well, out the game.
4: That's what it is, Sav. It's like you need grace, and it's hard to give that in football, man. Like, people want it right now. But the other side of it is, like, coaches who are confident in their methods know that it's going to take time. Like, you're going to be hard on guys. You're going to throw them into the fire, man. But, like, that group finally working together and being around each other more, which – I know they were intentional about doing it this offseason and going into the season as well. They're intentional about being around each other. That breeds relationship. That breeds accountability. That breeds brotherhood. And that's where I feel like when you're building a team, you watch those pockets of your team kind of grow together. And that's where that group is right now. And I'm going to be real with you. That's going to be paramount this weekend with whoever they decide to put in at right guard. Like, that camaraderie, that brotherhood is going to be tested in a way that you don't want to see a drop-off moving forward, because that's such a beautiful thing, man, when guys can be non-communicating and still be on the same page. You put another guy in, and there is no drop-off whatsoever in what the expectations are. Savage, it's been a long trek to get to this point, and here's the thing. That might end up being another change even next year. You just never know what they're going to do with Dan Moore if he's in the spot where you believe he's done everything that you've asked him to do at that left tackle to satisfy that contract. But what will JC do, right? What will Slotty do when it comes down to them bringing in a new part of this team in due time? So it's just been a long pathway to get to this point to where they're not the issue every single weekend. Now we can start pointing fingers in other directions.
2: Yeah. Communication in the group that they're taking on. I'm talking offensively. the defensive unit for Baltimore that they got to go against. There's some teams, man, that just it's in their fabric of who they're going to be. And they continue to be able to go out and get those type of guys to replace whoever just walked out the door. Speak to what they're facing on that defensive side of the ball.
4: Yes, I didn't want to go see them, man. This group right here looks like the group. This group looks like the group, man. I went through a timeline of the guys that I had played against in Baltimore or who were in Baltimore at one point in time, Savage, and it's the exact same lineup. Do you hear me? It is the exact same lineup. I'm going to reel them off if you're okay with it.
2: Yeah, go ahead.
4: It went just from inside back, and then I go to the current guys. Inside linebackers, Ray Lewis, C.J. Mosley, Patrick Queen, Roquan Smith. Mm. Not a drop-off.
2: Yeah.
4: All right. Let's go edge. Terrell Suggs, Elvis Dumervil, Matt Judon, Adofe Owe, Cal Van Noy, and now they got a new guy.
2: Yeah.
4: Keep moving forward. Tony Saragusa, Sam Adams, Haloti Ngata, Brandon Williams, Michael Pierce, Nnamdi Madubuika. It don't stop.
2: Yeah.
4: They just, it's year over year, decade over decade, they have this. And right now they got Nnamdi Madubuika. They got a Travis Smith up the middle that's like a Haloti Ngata. They got Calais Campbell. They got Trey Henderson, Roquan Smith.
2: Yeah.
4: Oh, you worried about Peter Bulwer? Well, guess what? They got Cal Hamilton.
2: Yeah.
4: Right?
2: Yeah.
4: Like, it just, that play like a Raven is the thing. But here's the reality of it as well. Stability gets you there. Having a type that works gets you there, like a Keith Bullock. That's why so many people are all over Anthony Hill, right?
2: Mm-hmm.
4: Because they're hoping that Anthony Hill revisits the history and being like, you know, like Bullock. And that's an unfair comparison. But what I'm getting at is the template and the standard that you got to have out there. And this weekend, like, it won't be an easy feat. Like, and when you're done with Trey Henderson, well, guess what? Mike Green is on the other side because they're at a luxury to go get a guy like him that's just a rotational piece for him until he grows up.
2: Yeah.
4: This weekend, what you're hoping for is, I'm going to be honest with you, is a rainy, sloppy field inside of Baltimore Stadium, inside the bank. So that you can slow those guys down so you can lean on them in a run game.
2: Mm.
4: And that's what you're up against. Like, we're mentioning everything that, you know, the Derrick Henry component of it and Lamar Jackson. Well, they have a Super Bowl caliber team on the other side as well with this defense. And including right now, they're a top five scoring offense. Like, that's just where they are. And again, when you're able to win and accumulate talent, though, you're afforded this type of grace when you're a team like Baltimore. And I say all that to say, like, this weekend, you might mess around and just get the best version of the Tennessee Titans that you possibly have. We've seen 2 weeks in a row where it's been close. You've been in the game, and now you got the elements of it being a rain game potentially again. And you might just – the ball might do some funny stuff. Like, the Saints ended up beating this Baltimore Ravens team, you know?
2: Yeah.
4: Like, I don't want to make it or sell you anything, not even a little bit. This is a tall task going to Baltimore. There are no ifs, ands, or buts about it. This is a tall task. You got Jesse Minter and what he presents defensively. They got weapons that they can employ to get out the camp. They can just drop off in coverage and say, we trust our guys against your backup right guard, but they also got their own issues as well at the center position and trying to figure out what they're going to do too. So it can strike at any moment, but Baltimore got some all pros and Pro Bowl guys on either side of their ball, and it's going to be fascinating this weekend to see how this team responds.
0: 80% chance of rain, 64 degrees coming up on Sunday.
4: Big boy ball.
0: You mentioned Calais Campbell. Good Lord. Year 19 for him. He's 40 years old, 6'8", 308. Has six tackles on the season as a 40-year-old.
4: Big old lurch.
0: His rookie season, Big Savage, was 2008.
4: Yeah. Yeah, he got in the year before me. I remember. You want to know why? Because when he was in Arizona, man, I was playing in a preseason game, and I was just like, man, I ain't finna block this big dude. Hell no, not on my watch. And we had went like 3-4 times against each other. And I said, watch, I'm going to cut his ass. Mayor, I sat on him. I dove down to his knees. He looked at me was like, Calais, not about to wrestle with you in this preseason game, man. You're trying to make it out. And we've been cool ever since.
0: Love it.
4: We've been cool ever since.
0: Hey, so
4: he's a vet, though, man. He going to know how to play. He going to know where to pick his spots. If they won't have Travis Jones over or whoever's going to be a right guard, it's going to be Calais because that's what Calais does, man. He's a 100-sack getter, okay? Like, he got a specialty for stopping the run and also getting out the quarterback, too.
0: 117 in his career.
4: Yeah, like that's a short crazy list, 100 plus.
0: Savage, tonight at 8 on the SEC Network, SEC storied 17. Quarterback T. Martin helped bring a national championship to Tennessee in 1998. I'm curious, growing up in West Tennessee, how did you consume that season? Were you paying attention?
4: I really wasn't, to be quite honest with you. My middle school teacher, Miss Ann Chipman, she that year turned me into a Tennessee fan. I never forget Miss Ann. Savage, you met her son up here, man. Parker Chipman, man. It was a fascinating time, me growing up, like, watching football. I used to tell people all the time, and it's true, I used to do football. I ain't really watch it like that until I got older. So I turned into a fan because of Miss Ann Chipman after the fact, man. She told me then, after they won it, you're going to go play for my balls, and damn it, I did.
3: That's awesome.
4: PE teacher.
0: Yeah, that's a great story. So we can credit
4: Miss
0: Ann
4: for that. But T-Dow's a solid dude, man. I've talked to T on the air privately. I think he need all his flowers and more, because every time you bring up the national championship, some people mistake that national championship as Peyton's. That national championship is T, and I think the more this story can get out there, the more T deserves his flowers in those moments right there, man. So I'm super excited to see what this is going to be. And I just hate he's posted to LSU right now. That's the only thing I hate.
0: Yeah. Man, I mean, that season doesn't go that way. In the very first game, the opener in Syracuse, 4th and 10, incomplete pass, late flag, pass interference. Then they go down the field and win. So many moments like that in that 98 season. Yeah, I can't wait for that project to hit the air tonight on the SEC Network. Great stuff, Savage. Appreciate you. Have a good broadcast in Baltimore, man. And head on a swivel in that town.
4: Nah, I actually got a friendly bet going on too with Jimmy Seafood. Y'all see me post it, man. We're going to loser of it got to donate a charitable donation to whoever he picked. He picked the Baltimore Fire Department, one of them around Baltimore.
0: Yeah.
4: And I'm doing mine. If the Titans do beat him, he'll have to donate to From Your Father, who I do my shoe drive with.
0: Yeah.
4: I'm trying to also, y'all were included in this. If the Titans win, they have these care packages, these gift packages, man, that he will send out of crab cakes, the soup, the everything, man. Jimmy Seafood, that's who I got the bet with, and they accepted it, man. Burt's in on it as well. If I also lose, then I got to wear a Baltimore Ravens big cap on TV. Zone TV on Monday.
0: Oh, man, I hate those things.
3: That stinks.
2: Good Lord. Yeah. Hey, there's a great chance they're going to win then.
4: Yes.
3: You believe in your Titans there, Ramon?
4: Babsy, I'm of the mindset it is any given Sunday.
3: Yes.
4: I understand the hurdles that you have to get through, but they also will have a new center in a rain game.
0: Yeah.
4: You know,
0: Jeffrey
4: Simmons, the one of those D linemen over him as well. It's probably going to be the quickest game that we've ever been a part of. I'm knocking on wood as I say that. Just simply because everybody's going to want to run the ball unless there's a lightning delay.
0: Yeah. Careful what you say there. I imagine playing 11 years in Pittsburgh, you have a healthy little disdain for the Baltimore Ravens. So let's go out there and get one this weekend.
4: No doubt about it, man. Let's go get it.
0: All right, Big Savage, Ramon Foster. 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Thanks, Ramon.
3: Thanks, Savage.
4: Oh, hey, Ben, by the way. War, no eagle. How about that?
3: What? Get out of here.
0: Oh, I forgot to even go down that path, Savage.
3: Yeah, That's all right.
0: Nope, is that all you need to say to
3: her? Get rid of that stupid drop.
4: Babs is hurting right now. I'm not going to mess with my dog, man. Absolutely not. I know when to stop, and I'm stopping.
3: Appreciate that. Appreciate it.
4: Love you, Babs.
3: You guys have been there.
0: Love you, dog.
2: We have definitely been there. Oh. Too long. Everybody knows we've been there, Babs.
0: Yeah.
2: I think you got to remind them about it.
3: I just misery loves company, so I just want to remind you about that misery that you guys went through.
0: How about Calais?
3: I went down the schedule today of Auburn. Like, we might not be bowl eligible.
2: I'm dying. Yeah, Mike.
5: Aren't you guys 3-1 right now?
3: Look at the back end of their schedule. Sorry, we got a break, huh?
5: We can do it coming back.
3: All right, coming back.
0: You don't want to be late talking about Auburn's football.
3: I'm just
0: schedule?
3: Like Zeph. When it comes to the Braves.
2: You tangled.
3: Negative Nelly.
2: You got to untangle yourself.
3: Seriously, pull up the schedule. We'll do that after the break.
2: I got it right here, too.
3: Do you want me to break or do you want me to do it after the break?
0: After the break. Let's go. We'll be right back.
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1: It's named 3-Hour Lunch, which instead of saying that 3,000 times a day, shortened it to 3HL. And then when we moved to Afternoon Drive, we felt like we had put that out there so much and so strong that we didn't change it. So there you go, 3HL. It means whatever you want it to mean.
2: 3 hour of laugh.
3: 3 hours long.
2: Yeah, there it is.
1: Greg Cosell joins us. NFL matchup, NFL films.
3: Oh, Cosell.
1: Greg, how much fun did you have watching the film from this one?
4: Well, you know, it's funny. I thought in the second half, their offense was really kind of interesting. I mean, they had 16 first downs in the second half. That never happens. That's a ridiculous number of first downs in a half. They had three really long drives, and the offense actually looked pretty good.
1: So you just want to skip over the first half and go to that, where the Titans had six drives. They fumbled the opening kickoff, five punts,
4: yep,
1: and a missed field goal.
4: No, I'm not saying that they're, and by the way, they're going to be playing a really difficult defense this week, and they could have a really bad game, and that wouldn't surprise me at all. But this particular game, I thought that, you know, it's funny. When I watch tape, there's obviously I'm very focused on the tactics and the schematics and the X's and O's, but there's also a human element when I watch quarterbacks.
1: Yeah.
4: And Ward actually, maybe for the first time this year, in the second half, he kind of looked comfortable, like he felt like I'm in charge, I'm in command. That's the way he looked in the second half of this game. And whether that continues, no one can answer that. I certainly can't. Like I said, they're going to be playing a really difficult defense to play against because Jesse Minter, the head coach for the Ravens, is really good on defense with a lot of the things he does that makes it difficult, not necessarily even for experienced quarterbacks, but for veteran quarterbacks as well. So, and I think weather is supposed to be an issue again as of now this weekend in Baltimore. So I wouldn't be surprised if the offense did not look good this week. That wouldn't surprise me for a second. All I can do is respond to what the tape showed from last week. And the second half was a very interesting half to watch offensively.
1: Three drives in the second half, 38 plays in those three drives.
4: And 16 first downs on 38 plays. So, think about that, guys.
1: So what was different in the second half?
4: There was a rhythm to the pass game for sure. You know, Ward was hitting his back foot. He was delivering the football. He wasn't holding the ball. For the most part, the offensive line played well in this game, particularly in the second half in pass pro. And a lot of that also had to do with the timing and rhythm of the pass game. Quarterbacks help the offensive line tremendously when they get rid of the football. You know, one of Ward's issues has been the fact that he holds the ball. And when you hold the ball, the offensive line starts to look bad because they can't pass protect for 5 or 6 seconds. It looked like a professional passing game, you know, hitting his back foot, delivering the football, for the most part, throwing with good ball placement, although he still does have a ball placement issue at times. And again, I don't know if that can be fixed or not, but that didn't show up as much in the second half.
1: You've been talking about his footwork, man, and it is noticeable in terms of his ball placement when he steps into his target or he's kind of flippant with his feet. You know what I mean?
4: No question.
1: It's and a I noticeable think when, thing.
4: When the pass game allows you to hit your back foot and throw with rhythm and timing, then you're going to just look better with your footwork. That's just the way it is. But, you know, he's also a guy that does get lackadaisical at times with that. That's something he has to continue to work on. You know, it's very hard to be a consistent thrower of the football when your footwork and balance and base is not what it needs to be. And that is a critical part of playing the position. And that's something that needs to be worked on every single day because, as I said, in the second half, when he hit his back foot and delivered, the ball came out well, and he made good throws. Now, good throws are a relative term. People might say, oh, they're short throws. Well, you know what? In this league, you can't miss the layups. And he was missing too many layups. And in the second half, he did not miss the layups. You've got to make those throws. They're routine throws by NFL standards, and you've got to make them.
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3: So, Cosell, a lot of fans